0: people.
1: A nearly 12-metre-long Tyrannosaurus Rex skeleton named Gus has sold for close to $72 million in New York, setting a new auction record for a dinosaur fossil. The mounted skeleton from the late Cretaceous period, about 67 million years ago, had been estimated to sell for roughly $28 to $43 million. Before the sale, the auction record for a dinosaur fossil was held by Apex, a Stegosaurus skeleton that sold in 2024 for just shy of $64 million. In sport, England manager Thomas Tuchel says he's ready for the emotion of their rivalry with Argentina to come out in their World Cup semi-final. The winner will go on to face Spain in Monday morning's final in New Jersey. Tuchel says the controversial history between the nations at the World Cup is likely to impact the contest.
2: It's a big rivalry and it's two big football nations. Like everyone who loves football, everyone who follows the World Cup as a football fan knows about. We expect tomorrow an intense match. We expect an emotional match. I expect a match with a lot of momentum swings.
1: To the weather, isolated showers along the coast and the central and northern ranges, tending scattered along the central and northern coast from the afternoon. The chance of storms along the coastal fringe from the Illawarra to Byron Bay, dry and sunny elsewhere. In Sydney, mostly sunny today with a possible shower on the coast. Right now on the coast, it's 14 degrees, it's 12 in Penrith. 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
5: Well, good morning to you. Here we are hitting the hump in the journey through the working week. Once we're over this hump, it's all downhill, all the way to the weekend. Wherever you are on your Wednesday in New South Wales or beyond, and a very big welcome to our ABC Illawarra listeners. Whatever you're doing and however you may be listening, thank you for your company. Well, in this hour, the road trip takes us to Brewarrina, because we've been celebrating all the places you can visit in New South Wales during the school holidays, which are on. If you're a parent, you probably don't need to be told that. Yes, we know, it's the school holidays. And Bree offers an extraordinary insight into Aboriginal culture, particularly with the fish traps in the Barwon River. So we'll be finding out about the Brewarrina fish traps just before 11. And for our mystery song, it's actually a mystery artist, and the theme is those who had unlikely jobs before they became rock legends. And today's mystery artist may have dreamt of becoming a footballer, but one of his pre-music jobs brought him back to earth, quite literally. He was involved in marking out graves. He was a grave marker, and apparently he did this in a way to confront his fear of death. Well, he doesn't have to worry about that now. He's a rock immortal. Do you think you know who I'm talking about? Who is our mystery artist? If you think you know, text the name through on 0487 99 1233. And if you've got interesting stories about rock stars and the jobs they used to do before they became really, really famous, I'd love to hear. 0487 99 1233. By the way, last hour in this segment, we talked about Michael, who was an economic student and a hospital orderly. And his very good friend from school, Keith, who was a volunteer tennis ball boy. And so began this pair. Too much sorrow, 'cause I feel the same tomorrow. Their first number one in the UK.

In 1965, they hit the top of the charts. The first of more than 100 Jagger Richards singles. And the most recent was released but a week or so ago. What an extraordinary career. That was last hour. This hour, who are we talking about when we're talking about the kid who dreamt of being a footballer but then had a more earthly job marking out graves? Wendy and Madow.

voices. George Harrison? No, not George Harrison. Good guess though, Wendy. What a perfect excuse to play a Harrison song. Keep guessing. We'll also be talking international politics with Melissa Connolly-Tyler, who is from the University of Melbourne. Much to talk about, isn't there? But first up, when it comes to the biggest threats to wildlife in this country, the animal that often cops the rap is the cat. And statistically, it would appear with good reason. Cats are believed to kill more than a million birds in Australia each and every day. More than a million. However, new research suggests that there's an even greater culprit when it comes to posing a threat to wildlife. We'll speak with one of the researchers shortly and find out more about that. That's all coming up here on ABC New South Wales, ABC Illawarra and ABC Newcastle. Before that interview, let's have a bit of Roxy music, shall we? I think this was from about 75. Love is the Drug. At 9 past 10. Good morning to you.

The big finish there from Brian Ferry and his mates from the album Siren from 1975. Love is a Drug, one of their first big hits.

0: here in Australia. I wonder what they did before they were all famous with Roxy Music. I think they were all art students in London, and that's how they all met. Plenty coming through, taking a guess at who our mystery artist is, with the theme being what they did, the jobs they used to have before they became famous and big rock stars. So many of you are getting it correct. Frank of Oakland's got it right. Joe, you got it. James of Cobargo, you got it. Dave in the Hunter Valley at Vasey, you got it. Mark, you got it. Chris in Port Macquarie, you got it. Somebody said Ronnie Wood. No, but you're sort of on the money. Ronnie was the guitarist in our mystery artists band, and they used to play together in another band. I've probably said too much, probably gave it totally away now. And Meatloaf is another suggestion. No, no, it's not Meatloaf. But I wonder what he did. And his name was obviously not Meatloaf. I wonder who he was and what he did before he became Meatloaf. I'm sure that person knows. Is it Dash? Yeah, Dash. What did Meatloaf do? Let me know. Text 0487 99 1233. Okay, change of mood, change of subject. Threats to wildlife. Now, cats usually get the bad rap in Australia when it comes to wildlife. And if you look at their body, they seem to be built for stalking and hardwired for hunting. And the statistics suggest that's what they do each and every night. More than 1 million birds are believed to be killed by cats. A fifth of those domestic pet cats in Australia each and every day. However, new research shows that cats are not the biggest wildlife threat. It would appear not by a long shot, according to this research. So who or what is injuring our wildlife? Who or what is the biggest culprit? This person will know. Emeritus Professor Jackie Rand has been involved with this University of Queensland research, and she's also chief scientist for the Australian Pet Welfare Foundation, and she joins us on the line. Morning, Jackie. Thanks for your time.
1: Hello, Scott. Thank you very much.
0: What made you set off on this huge piece of research?
1: That's a good question, Scott. And I guess, you know, I love wildlife and I love dogs and cats as well. And what it was very obvious about these claims and just what you stated this morning about the millions of birds being caught by cats. And one of the challenges is that absolutely cats do kill wildlife, and feral cats can have serious impacts in their natural environments. But that's not what we're talking about. This paper's about, you know, what's actually bringing threatened wildlife into care in New South Wales, where in places where people and wildlife overlap. And the data actually shows that cat attacks are a very small proportion of those threatened species that come into rescue.
0: Okay, so these are animals that come in to rescue.
1: Yes.
0: So does that suggest
1: 0.6%.
0: 0.6%. Does that figure say that cats are copping too much blame for this, or does it say they're very effective killers and therefore what is saved cannot be rescued?
1: You could say that for any of the causes, such as motor vehicle accidents as well. And if you look at what our data shows, that the causes are linked to human-modified environments. It's us.
0: It's us.
1: It's us. It's motor vehicle collisions, it's habitat loss, entanglement in netting, like people will put netting over their fruit trees and they don't realise that flying foxes and some of the other small flying or the mammals will get entangled in it, and that causes injury and death. And all of these threats to wildlife, including extreme heat events, really a lot of them are to some, you know, to a large extent, we can reduce the impact on wildlife. And all of those, you could argue that the rescued number is only a tip of the iceberg.
0: Wow.
1: Because we know from a car accident, you know, if you're a little mammal, and so, you know, sort of an antechinus crossing the road, would you have a better chance of surviving if you're hit by a car, if you're attacked by a cat? You know, That's the issue, that it is only the tip of the iceberg, but it also represents the, you know, sort of the impact on wildlife carers, because they care so much about what they're doing and trying to save animals. And unfortunately, you know, nearly 60% that were rescued died. Good. And that's, you know, that compassion fatigue, trying to save them. Yeah. And so we can do a lot to reduce the impact on them by reducing the number that do come into care. And, you know, things like wildlife crossings and fencing, and we can go into that more in a little bit, but yeah. Yes, it's humans that are the main reason.
0: Well,
1: why
0: we humans are very good at shifting the blame, Jackie. We do that so well. So what's your research found about those dastardly dogs? I bet they're terrible. They're worse than us, surely.
1: No. In fact, dogs result in more than three times more threatened species coming into care than cats. So they only represented 2%.
0: Oh.
1: So it's entanglement and netting and wire. It's this unsuitable environment. And what, you know, we're focused on developing, and yes, we need more houses, but we have to be really cognizant that we must leave corridors for the wildlife so they can safely cross from one area of habitat that they need to use to another without coming into contact with cars as they cross the road, or having to climb down, like for a koala, climbing down a tree because there's not a tree close enough for them, and they have to come down. And then they're, you know, most of the koala attacks by dogs occur in people's backyards.
0: Mm-hmm. So, again, they're looking for habitat. They're looking for somewhere to go when they're attacked.
1: Yes, yes.
0: Mm. The figures of animals brought in, say, on a daily, weekly basis into these rescue facilities, as you collated all your research, just how big an issue is this? How many animals are being brought in that have needed help in one form or another, be it due to humans or other creatures?
1: Well, Scott, we focused on threatened and endangered species, the ones that are most vulnerable, and that was over an 11-year period. Mm-hmm. It was 52,000. But over the same period, it was nearly a million of all native wildlife. So it's you know, about 5,000 a year for the threatened species, and it's about 90,000 for all species coming into rescue. So that's quite a burden, given that these wildlife carers, yeah, you know, they're all volunteers, and you know, out of the goodness of the heart, they are caring for these animals. So it's a big burden.
0: Yeah, absolutely. So you mentioned wildlife corridors as perhaps one answer here in turning this research, these findings, into action that might bring down the numbers needing to be rescued. What more can and should be done?
1: Well, certainly road trauma, and you know, identifying where there's real hot spots with roadkill. And there's now research that shows that using fencing to stop wildlife crossing, but providing safe crossing spots, which is critically important, does significantly reduce the number of animals killed. Also, you know, warning signs that are just, you know, wildlife crossing here have really been shown not to work very well. But if they're targeted signs that, you know, sort of somewhat, you know, can have sensors where wildlife is starting to approach that area, or targeted for locations, and, you know, perhaps coupled with some sort of focus on reducing speeding, is like saying your average speed is being monitored over this area. And but it's only over a time, you know, when those wildlife at those areas are most at risk of crossing, because if it's generic, it really hasn't been shown to be very effective. But when they're very focused they've been shown to be extremely effective in reducing road trauma to wildlife.
0: And Jackie, again, this research that you and your team have done, how can it be used to improve on Australia's unenviable record when it comes to the degradation of wildlife, of native species, and being among the worst in the world for extinction of native species? Can your research help turn that around?
1: Well, we're talking about species in areas where humans live and work and frequent. We're not talking about natural environments, and those species living remote from humans need science-based research and strategies to protect them. We're talking about where wildlife come into interactions and harmful interactions with humans.
0: But increasingly that's happening, though, of course. The meeting of human habitation with where the wildlife live, it's crossing over and becoming ever blurred.
1: Absolutely. And it's that focus on when we're developing areas, retaining waterways rather than putting in concrete culverts, looking at retaining corridors for wildlife. And what we're hearing a lot is this big push for mandated containment of cats, which seems like it sounds like a simple solution, but the evidence shows that it doesn't reduce free roaming cats or improve wildlife outcomes. And the reason is that most people who can contain their cat are, and the New South Wales data shows that nearly 90% of people who've got a pet cat are containing them at least at night.
0: But there's so much concern, including this text from John on Biripi Country, who writes, cats kill 546 million animals a year in Australia. They don't make it to care, meaning those animals that are attacked. That's what John on Biripi Country says. So clearly people are very worried about that.
1: Yes, and he's talking about feral cats. And with, we're not denying that cats don't, even pet cats, some pet cats do kill. The research shows that the majority of cats actually don't predate wildlife. But what we need to do is be smart about it and target it. So if there is some squirrel gliders living in some trees around people's houses, instead of having blanket mandated containment, which we've shown doesn't work because it actually criminalises cat ownership for low-income people, because houses are not built to safely contain cats. And if you're in a rental property, it may not have intact screens on the windows and doors. You might not have air conditioning. You've got kids going in and out, and you can't afford to put in $700 to thousands of dollars of fencing, and your landlord may not allow it. But what we can do is say, okay, those squirrel gliders, they're actually a state and national asset. And why should the people who's living there, where the squirrel gliders have decided to live in those trees, be responsible for protecting them? Yes, they need to be protected, but how about we provide them help? Let's build them some good cat containment fencing that does enrich the cats' lives and protects the wildlife as well. So I think we need to shift the blame and stop demonising cats and be really proactive. Where are the species that are most susceptible to cat and dog attacks, and how can we as a community provide protection, because they are an asset that we all want to have continue in the future?
0: Jackie Rand, Emeritus Professor at the University of Queensland, also a chief scientist for the organisation Australian Pet Welfare Foundation. Fascinating research, and thank you for stoking along this conversation, which doubtlessly will continue.
1: I'm sure it will, Scott.
0: Thanks for your time.
1: Thank you very much. Okay, bye.
0: See you later. And if you have a view, would love to hear it. 0487 99 1233 is how you can do so. Just as Tony has done, I live in a remote part of the Northern Tablelands. It would cost hundreds of billions of dollars, according to Tony, to fence all of the roads and provide so-called wildlife corridors, etc., point-to-point speed monitoring. And he suggests that Jackie should come up to the Northern Tablelands and go for a drive to see what he's talking about. Keep those texts coming in, 0487

0: 0499 1233 is how you can do so. Up next, News Extra.
1: When the unexpected happens.
2: Some really sad news this afternoon that actor Sam Neill has died.
1: When it needs to be discussed.
3: Not the way that we want to behave at university. Even if we have very strong disagreements, we treat each other with respect.
1: 1233 ABC Newcastle.

0: 3.
1: Nikki Elliott, good morning to you.
2: Good morning to you, Scott.
1: You sounded doubtful there. You're thinking, who are you?
2: No, I'm just looking at this story and I'm finding it a little bit disturbing. You're probably aware there's been some pretty bad wildfires around California, actually around lots of places at the moment, in the Northern Hemisphere, Spain, for example. Okay, Southern California is doing it their own way because as the wildfires are threatening communities, actually not just there but across the states, there's a new betting platform that's trying to turn that danger into a market.
1: What?
2: Yeah. It's actually, no, I'm not going to name them.
1: No,
2: I'm not going to name them. This platform, it's the only standalone prediction market dedicated entirely to wildfire risk. Its trading focuses on the odds that fires will affect specific counties, cities and regions. And, of course, it's raising alarms that disaster speculation can give people financial incentives to go out and commit arson. They could literally bet that there's going to be a fire at this town, it's going to be this hot, or I don't know, go this wide, and then go and put money on it while the odds are down, and then go and turn it into a self-fulfilling prophecy, which is insane. Mm. The company says that each area is priced in real time using satellite information, using live data from first responders. That's meant to help people.
1: Yeah.
2: Yeah, and crowd-based forecasting. And it says on its homepage, you can't predict fire, but you can trade on it. It's just, I cannot imagine what the reaction would be if someone tried. It is. If someone tried to set that up here.
1: No.
2: They'd be absolutely run out of town. But anyway, they're actually saying that it's currently offering simulated bets rather than real money gambling. Mm. I don't know. It feels like they're testing the water a little bit. It's tied not to a sports score or an election result, but to a fast-moving disaster, as they say, that can destroy homes, force evacuations and kill people. I don't know.
1: No.
2: It's not sitting very well with me at all.
1: I second your emotion, Ms. Elliott.
2: Worth a mention for its, taking advantage of a natural disaster. Insane and possibly encouraging it.
1: May it not happen here.
2: Let's
1: hope that the phrase "only in America" is what applies here, and may it not happen in America as well.
2: Indeed, indeed. There you go.
1: Thanks, Nikki. The things you find for News Extra. And thank you for your text coming in regard to that chat we just had with Jackie Rand in regard to their research into rescued animals and the culprits in regard to that. She said, cats cop more of a bad rap than perhaps they should, or at least what the research indicates. Plenty here begging to differ. If cats are not predators, please explain the stomach contents of the thousands of feral cats that have been examined showing a diet solely of native animals, writes Greg of Warners Bay in Lake Macquarie. And not only do uncontained cats kill animals, but they poo in other people's yards, and they are an awful lot of irresponsible cat owners, argues Chris. And Scott, it's domestic cats that are killing so many birds, etc. My neighbours have 8 cats that roam the streets breeding and had 20 at one point, this person writes. And that he argues they shouldn't be allowed to roam. Keep those texts coming if you wish. 0487 99 1233.
3: Weather.
1: Well, we're looking at showers along the coast and the central and northern ranges, tending scattered along the central and northern coast during the afternoon. There's a chance of thunderstorms along the coastal fringe all the way from the Illawarra up to the border, virtually, to Byron, Cape Byron. Dry and sunny elsewhere. Early isolated snow showers above 1,000 metres along the New South Wales Alps. I can hear cheering from the snowfields. We also have a sheep graziers warning for the snowies. For the Snowy Mountains district, at least, with a risk of losses to

0: lambs and sheep exposed to the elements. Southerly winds fresh and gusty along the coastal fringe, and if you're planning on being out on the water, maybe rethink it, because the Bureau has issued a strong marine wind warning for the following areas: the Byron Coast, Coffs Coast, Macquarie Coast and Hunter Coast. So if you're in any of those areas, rethink anything offshore. Daytime temps slightly below average at the moment. Casino 15, Coffs Harbour 17, Gosford 16, Newcastle 15, Armidale 7. Ooh, pushing towards those double figures. Kiama 15, Maria 14, Bathurst 8, Braidwood 9. Threadbow's just pushing towards zero, really. Minus 5.2 at the moment. Gunnedah 12, Griffith 10. Yeehaw, double figures for you, Griffith. And Broken Hill 11 degrees. If you want to let me know what's happening in your neck of the woods, you can do so any time at all. 0487 99 1233.
1: Traffic.
0: Couple of things to tell you about. In the Hunter Valley at Lochinvar on the New England Highway, there's a crash between a bus and two cars. Now, one of three westbound lanes is currently closed. So take care there at Lochinvar. On the south coast at Windang Road, Windang, traffic lights are blacked out, affecting traffic in all directions presently. And at Parks in the central west on the Newell Highway, approaching Forbes Road, a broken down truck is affecting northbound traffic. So if you're in the central west at Parks, take care, keep that in mind. Somebody before, in regard to our mystery song that we're about to hear, suggested maybe Meat Loaf. So many of you, by the way, have got it right. So many as to who the mystery artist is with the mystery song, as to the rock star and what their life was and their job was before they hit the charts. Everyone from Fiona of Bombala to Anne. Yes, Anne, you've written back in. You are absolutely correct there. Right down to Marianne, you got it right. Oh, goodness, so many. There was a suggestion that maybe Meat Loaf was it. And I said, well, obviously Meat Loaf wasn't his name. What was he? Who was he before Meat Loaf? Thank you to this texter giving me the biography. Maybe this is the biographer of Meat Loaf. Whoever's texted this in seemed to know a lot about him. Maybe it's Meat Loaf's mum or dad. Born Marvin Lee Adday, got his nickname through a combination of his childhood appearance and a mishap on the football field. His father started calling him Meat as a baby. Dad, why that nickname? And the loaf part was added in eighth grade after he accidentally stepped on his coach's foot and was called a hunk of meatloaf. So there you go. That's the background to Meatloaf's name, who is not our mystery artist, I hasten to add. I'll tell you who it is next.
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0: As I said, so many of you got it, and I think you got it with this first bit of the clue. Football was the first love of this mystery artist, because he did have a life before he became a rock star, and that's been the theme this week. What did they do before they found their way into our ears and hearts as rock and rollers? So this artist considered a career in professional football. He did try and forge a path in music early on in a skiffle group called the Cool Cats, with K's, of course. But he also worked as a silkscreen printer, a labourer. But before that, perhaps his most surprising pre-fame job was working at Highgate Cemetery in Britain, of course, as a fencer and grave marker. And so that was his job. And it was a form of exposure therapy for him, apparently, to help him conquer his fear of death. I think we all fear that one. So did he go on to form a death metal band or bite heads off bats? No, he didn't. I'm not talking about that rock star. He went on to become a huge star nonetheless across several decades, and my unlikely, should I say, rock star. Many would say, no, come on, he was likely. His first major hit was released in 1971, inspired by an older woman he briefly met. See, that's giving it away right there. He had an encounter with at a jazz festival that he'd snuck into for free via a sewage pipe. Oh, how lovely. You got it. So many of you got it. It's Rod Stewart. And here's that song, Maggie May. Before he was a grave digger. Sorry, grave marker. But did it cure his fear of death?

Fantastic song from 1971 by our mystery artist. Wonder how Maggie May felt about a song being written about her. Thinking, is that that little guy I briefly met at a jazz festival? And in perpetuity, there's that song that we all sing along to for more than half a century. The former grave marker, now rock and roll legend, but did he cure his fear of death? Rod Stewart, right there. Thank you for the texts that are still coming in after that chat with Jackie Rand about her research, her team's research into what is killing wildlife that is in our midst, where we live. And she said cats are probably copping a rap they don't deserve. A lot of you disagree. As one says here, that's absolute rubbish. There's huge evidence to support both domestic and feral cats killing hundreds of thousands of wildlife in New South Wales a year, writes Vicky. This one, I think, is in support of cats to a degree. Hi there. City cats kill things that are city wildlife, like rats, mice, sparrows, and some natives that are a bit senile. What are they doing cognitive tests on native wildlife? Country cats on margins, bordering sanctuaries, etc., could be banned, writes Lou. And a long one from Tess. Tess, I can tell you're worked up about this. I think your last guest has her head in the clouds. The problem is feral cats predominantly. Australia has an estimated 6.3 million feral cats. Just picture that running around at night trying to find a meal. There needs to be a targeted cull of these creatures that are not wanted by anyone, obviously, and irresponsible humans have caused this issue. That's

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1: No one, however well educated, is the suppository of all wisdom.
2: Why won't you call an early election?
3: Well, domestic discourse there, but we're looking globally with our guest today. And it's always good to take stock, look around and see what is happening in the world around us. And politically at the moment, it seems like a lot. It's always a lot, really, isn't it? This is a person who does observe and analyses it all, or as much as she can. Melissa Conley Tyler is an honorary fellow at the University of Melbourne's Asia Institute, and she joins us from Armidale. G'day,
4: Good
3: Melissa.
4: Good morning.
3: Thanks for your time. Last week, let's look into your region that you know so well in Asia, the Asia-Pacific region. Last week, we saw China firing a ballistic missile from a submarine, and this flew over a string of islands in the Pacific, landed somewhere near Tuvalu. What are they doing? Why do this?
4: Well, look, China says it's part of it's a routine part of its Navy training. And, you know, I probably take it at face value. This is something that China does relatively often. The last one was in 2024. Part of it is about China's own nuclear modernization. But also, of course, there's always messages you're sending. You know, they're sending a message to Taiwan. They're sending a message to Japan. I see it as more like a continuation of a long-term trend. But the timing of this one was extraordinary because this was just as Prime Minister Albanese was in the Solomon Islands and the Prime Minister while they were there was saying, oh, this is not something a friend does. You know, we're going to hurry up our treaty negotiations with Australia. And he'd just come from signing an Ocean of Peace alliance with Prime Minister Rabuka in Fiji, which is a big deal. It's sort of like having a Pacific Island NATO, that countries with militaries in the Pacific say that, you know, in the event of an armed attack, that they will all meet that together. So it's a big week for how this is being seen. And I think this is why I think it's accidental on China's front, because it really was the most counterproductive thing you could possibly do if you're trying to tell Pacific Islands, no, nothing to be worried about with China's rise. You don't do a missile test that brings back all those memories of the histories of nuclear tests in the Pacific. You don't do it at that particular week.
3: As you pointed out, there's always a message attached. If this was accidental, as you say, then it does whirl back to that question. So how did this happen then? If they're always so considered with the message they're trying to send, with whatever action they take, it always comes with a lot of consideration. They must have considered this.
4: Yeah, look, it's an interesting question. Some people I know, you know, say everything in the Chinese system is perfectly organised, and if it happened, you know, therefore it was meant to happen. I don't know. Maybe I spent more time, you know, close to seeing how governments and foreign policy work. And often they do work at cross purposes. You know, the Ministry of Foreign Affairs might have had very strong views about what to do. But, you know, the People's Liberation Army Navy might have had its own views. And sometimes it does work at cross purposes. At least it does in our system. So I'm thinking maybe that can happen in others too.
3: How much is this action likely to galvanise Pacific leaders from across the region to discuss and perhaps form some sort of regional security agreement, a NATO-like agreement, as you alluded to before?
4: Well, look, we know it's already happening. So New Zealand has come straight out saying that it's looking at joining Ocean of Peace Alliance as well. There's not a huge number of countries with militaries. So you actually only need a few countries to sign up. And the Solomon Islands is talking in the negotiations with Australia on a new treaty that, you know, this reset in relations, having a new treaty, that's definitely going to go ahead. And that's quite a change. China actually signed a security agreement with the Solomon Islands. It was really controversial, and Matthew Wale in opposition was saying, this is terrible. It's a, you know, secret agreement with China. This is not in our interests. And now he's the Prime Minister, and he's very much bringing the Solomon Islands back towards Australia. So from that perspective, none of this is

0: been positive for China.
1: And even if all of this does come to pass, if there is some sort of Pan-Pacific alliance arrived at, is that likely to have any effect on Beijing's behaviour in the Pacific?
0: I think it can, and maybe I'm an optimist here. I accept that. But I think the important thing is that the Pacific just doesn't matter so much to China. I mean, not that it doesn't want to have a presence there, but Chinese foreign policy thinks about what are the most important things, you know, and so it starts with the islands around China, like Taiwan, getting Taiwan back. That's very, very important. And then, you know, it wants to be able to defend itself outside that. It wants to make sure it has energy resources. You can sort of take it in the circles outside China. And the Pacific, you know, it's nice to have good relations in the Pacific, but it's not like this deep national interest for China. So if the region sends messages that these are the things we want you for, you know, we're very happy to accept, you know, your money for trade. We're happy to accept, you know, this sort of infrastructure development, but we don't want to do any, we don't want you to be bringing, you know, military infrastructure into the region. I think China can live with that, you know, from that perspective. So it's about whether the region can send a united, you know, message that that's what they want, that they really want it to be this ocean of peace.
1: To another very much growing power in this region, and one that we seem to be getting ever closer to in India. Narendra Modi was here, his third visit in 12 years of power for him. He was here last week, treated like a rock star. And the Sydney Morning Herald's Peter Harcher wrote, "In darkening times, Canberra and Delhi are drawn to the points of light they see in each other." Melissa, what are those points of light? And more importantly, what's causing the darkness all around those points of light?
0: Well, it's really interesting for me because I've been watching this relationship and been part of India-Australia dialogues for, you know, decades now. And we used to talk about it as a problem. It's all about a relationship that was defined by the problems. You know, we had Indian students in Australia who were not having a great experience. We wouldn't sell uranium to India because they're not part of the nuclear non-proliferation treaty. What I feel it's moved to is all about opportunity. What are all of the things we can do together? And yes, you're right. It's because the broader geopolitical environment has changed. India now sees Australia as a very important and useful partner, not just as a sort of peripheral country.
1: Useful. That's always a double-edged sword in diplomacy.
0: Absolutely. Absolutely. But look, both sides are taking it very seriously. It's called a comprehensive strategic partnership. So that's like the top level in diplomatic speak. And we meet constantly. So, I mean, I've seen, Penny Wong with the Honourable S. Jaishankar, the Foreign Minister of India, who she just says, "Jai, it's great to see you again." You know, like it really is a close relationship. And thinking about the way that, you know, Prime Minister Albanese was taken around in a chariot around the Ahmedabad stadium, it didn't surprise me at all that we had, you know, Modi meets Melbourne at Marvel. I was like, sure, that's what we're going to do. So if you were thinking at the sort of serious front rather than just the signalling, probably the biggest thing is that the uranium sales will actually happen now. We have an annual defence dialogue coming through. We're going to have an Indian professor come and train our military at the Australian Defence College. And we're going to have a defence industry forum. So there are some practical things. But mostly it's more about the signalling. So, saying, you know, as Prime Minister Modi said, you know, we're two vibrant democracies, two multicultural societies, two important ocean powers, and just giving that sense of how much both sides care about the relationship.
1: Melissa Connolly-Tyler, lovely to speak with you. Always appreciate tapping into your knowledge and experience. Thanks so much.
0: Thank you, Scott.
1: And Melissa Connolly-Tyler is an honorary fellow at the University of Melbourne's Asia Institute, a very important organisation there within a very important organisation, and joined us from Armidale. Isn't it amazing how we live and work today? We can be everywhere and anywhere. Coming up in a tick, we're heading to somewhere, and somewhere really interesting with an extraordinary history and cultural heritage. We're heading to Brewarrina.
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1: Nothing stays buried forever. Don't tell Rod Stewart, with his fear of death and being a grave marker, he'd be horrified. 6 minutes to 11 here on ABC New South Wales, ABC Illawarra and ABC Newcastle. Thanks so much for your company. Now, during these school holidays, we've been celebrating the most fascinating parts of inland New South Wales, and there's so many of them, places you should visit. So today we're off to Brewarrina, or if I can be so bold, because I know the locals use this, Bree, in northwestern New South Wales. The town has a fascinating history, an incredibly strong Aboriginal heritage, which you can share in. And perhaps the most incredible would have to be the Brewarrina fish traps. Let's find out more about these. David Kirby is the general manager of Brewarrina Shire Council. He's also a traditional owner. He's taken time out to speak with us. David, morning to you.
2: Good morning, Scott, to you and all the listeners out there.
1: Mate, have I been a bit presumptuous in assuming I can say Bree about Brewarrina? Is that a locals-only term?
2: We wouldn't have it any other way, Scott. Yep, no, that's what everyone refers to it as Bree, Little Bree Town. So, most definitely.
1: Thank you. From here on in, I'll use Bree then, knowing that the boss of the council has said it's okay. This is good to know. Tell us about the Brewarrina fish traps. What do we know about them?
2: Oh, Scott, look, they really are, I think, Australia's probably best kept secret. We got situated out here on the northwest floodplains, tucked away on the mighty Barwon River. You'll see what we consider probably one of the Australia's finest examples of ancient engineering and aquaculture that was developed many thousands of years ago by our people, which is something we take great pride in. And I think from looking at Brewarrina itself and what we have in terms of the tourism and visitor space, is the fish traps play an important role for that pre-colonial culture. And when you look around Bree, you've got the opportunity with post-colonial culture as far as the Hospital Creek Massacre sites, the old mission, places like that. So you have a town like Bree. We really do take great pride in having that opportunity to present to the world how important both aspects of our current culture and our traditional culture is to us and to the world. So the fish traps themselves, obviously, as most people would know, are now regarded probably one of the oldest man-made structures in the world.
1: Do you know how old? What's the estimation?
2: So the estimation goes anywhere from 5,000 years to 20,000 years old and beyond.
1: Right.
2: It was really hard originally for archaeologists to carbon date some of the rocks, obviously being in a waterway at the time when research was conducted. But council are now working with traditional owners to develop a new conservation management plan to look at the process into trying to get them World Heritage listed. Mm-hmm. And so a part of those, a part of the conservation management plan is looking at further archaeological studies to determine exactly the age of the traps and I guess more specifically how important they are to ancient cultures, not just here but right across the world.
1: Yeah.
2: And the ingenuity that comes with it, and it's something that we take great pride in.
1: And David, if anyone wants to come to Bree to see it, how hard is it to get to the location where the fish traps are?
2: The fish traps sit right in the middle of our township. So where our main park is, in the main street, just off the main street, the main park, you get to walk straight down to the fish traps. You can go via the Visitor Information Centre or the Brewarrina Aboriginal Cultural Museum. We've got a viewing platform that you can look out from and a bit of a walking track that goes right along the breadth of the actual fish trap, Scott. So, it's basically where Brewarrina is actually built is right above the fish traps. So it's quite ideal.
1: And we get all excited about the pyramids and say, look at this for human ingenuity from thousands of years ago. Here's something up to 20,000 years old right here in our backyard that says so much about all of us.
2: It does, and it really does prove that, Aboriginal people and the civilization that was conducted over thousands and thousands of years through trade, through engineering, through scientific progress, i.e. obviously aquaculture in particular, you look at the design of the traps, Scott, and the way in which they're designed is that there's clear passage for fish to go past the traps, because we're an egalitarian society. We took care of people upstream that we didn't even know existed or would never meet.

0: But we knew we had a responsibility to ensure the sustainability of the river and the passenger fish could supply other people. So when you look at that, when you talk about ingenuity and sophistication around civilizations, the proof is there. It's been there for thousands of years.
1: Extraordinary. And we can all get out there and see it. Just need to visit Bree, and you've given us good reason to, David. Mate, thanks so much for taking time out to yarn with us.
0: Thanks, Scott. Thanks to the listeners.
1: Good on you.
0: All the best. Cheers.
1: David Kirby there, General Manager, Brewarrina Shire Council and traditional owner. Never mind Brewarrina, I now have permission to just say Bree. Thanks so much for your company today. Much appreciated. It's news time now, 11 o'clock.
2: Rhiannon Solomon Marin with ABC News. Homicide detectives are investigating a fatal shooting in Sydney's northwest. Emergency crews were called to North Rocks Road in Carlingford at about 7 o'clock this morning. Police found a man in a car aged in his 30s with significant injuries, and he died at the scene. A crime scene's been set up and no arrests have been made. A man has been charged over a fatal crash in Sydney's northwest. Police were called to a collision between a car and a bus at the intersection of Balmoral Road and the T-way in Bella Vista last month. Four people were hospitalised and a passenger of the car, an 87-year-old man, died later that day. The driver of the car, a 52-year-old man, has been charged with negligent driving occasioning death and causing bodily harm by misconduct. He's been granted bail and will face court in September. The US president says he anticipates the latest round of military strikes against Iran to continue into next week. Ali Crew reports.
3: Donald Trump has told Fox News that the attacks on Iran will continue until he says it's enough, and that US representatives have held talks this week to urge Tehran to make a deal. US Central Command says that Iran has intentionally attacked seven commercial ships in the Strait of Hormuz over the past 7 days, resulting in nearly a dozen civilian crew members being killed, injured or going missing. President Trump has reimposed a naval blockade of all Iranian ports, but has backed down on his plan to charge ships crossing the Strait of Hormuz. Tehran says it has again closed the strait, while Iran's Revolutionary Guards say they're targeting US bases in the region.
2: One of the world's leading AI experts says strong oversight will be just as important as technological innovation, warning specialist knowledge is needed before artificial intelligence is deployed in critical industries. Prime Minister Anthony Albanese will shortly deliver a landmark speech outlining the government's AI roadmap, including new national standards and governance. Former OpenAI director Helen Toner says industry experts are crucial.
4: You can't just have AI experts sort of trying to figure out AI for something in the financial industry. They also need to have financial expertise to evaluate that, or AI for planes. You need to have the aviation expertise.
2: Five out of the top 10 highest earners listed on the ASX are from US-based companies, according to Australian Council of Superannuation Investors Research. Nassim Kadam reports.
5: Life360's co-founder Chris Hulls is Australia's highest paid executive, taking almost $48 million in the 2025 financial year, which is almost 500 times the full-time average wage. Axie's executive manager, Ed John, says while such companies have achieved high growth, investors are asking questions about whether CEOs are worth big pay packets.
6: In some companies, there's almost an everyone wins a prize attitude to annual bonuses, and this has been a major concern for investors.
5: Axie's research found an ASX 100 CEO is more likely to leave their job than to lose an annual bonus.
2: An 82-year-old man cycling from Broome to Bowral to raise funds for motor neurone disease says despite strong headwinds in the country's north, he's still riding to schedule. Bowral local Bob Montgomery and his grandson Tom are 3 weeks into their charity ride and yesterday enjoyed a rest in Mount Isa before travelling towards Broken Hill. The pair's due to complete their 4,300-kilometre trip by the 4th of August. Bob Montgomery says the windy conditions have become an added challenge.
7: Did 260 k's the other day in one day. Oh, mate, that was a hard day. That was hard. But the last 20 k's, the wind changed slightly. We had a little headwind, a tailwind, which was beautiful. Oh. Yeah, we're still trying to track the same way. It's just have to do a bit harder work and a bit longer hours, that's all.
2: In sport, Spain is the first team into the final of the Men's World Cup after a 2-0 victory over France in their semi-final in Dallas. Spain went ahead through a Mikel Oyarzabal.

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1: This is Afternoons with James O'Loughlin.
2: G'day, great to have you company and lovely to be back on the afternoon show after a little holiday. I'm gobsmacked by that last story on The World Today about someone paying $72 million, not for a real live functioning Tyrannosaurus Rex, but for their skeleton. Think of all the parts in the world where $10,000 could make an enormous difference to someone's life. In many parts of the world, $10,000 could be life-changing. That person could have bought the T-Rex skeleton, or they could have changed 7,200 people's lives by giving them $10,000. How much pleasure are they going to get from looking at some old bones? I hope they have to assemble it themselves, and they can't. Thank you to Renee Crosh for filling in while I was having a break. It's really nice to be back. We've got a great program coming up this afternoon. In this half hour, Hannah's Happenings, the What's On segment with a difference, where producer Hannah will share with us three events happening in and around Sydney. One of them will be an absolute fabrication. Our job, my job with your help, will be to work out when she is lying to me. We will also analyse the Prime Minister Anthony Albanese's speech that is happening as we speak about the government's response to artificial intelligence, such a huge community concern about data centres, about impacts on employment, about AI harvesting the work of Australian artists without paying any recompense of it. What will the government do? We'll find out what the Prime Minister has said after one. And also a couple of very important questions we need to answer on the afternoon show today. One is, if you had to be locked in a room with 50 insects or bugs or worms, what would be the worst? Would it be 50 spiders? Would it be 50 cockroaches? Maybe we should up the ante. I think we should go 100. Would it be 100 spiders? Would it be 100 cockroaches, 100 leeches, 100 wasps? We'll get our bug expert, Dieter Hoculay, on to assess the competing dangers of being locked in a room with some sort of swarm today. And we'll also examine how far you would go for your partner. A woman has just spent 2 minutes holding on to the bottom half of her husband as he was nearly sucked out a window on an airplane. She said, we were either both going to be saved or we were both going to go. Would you go that far? How far have you gone for your partner? I haven't gone that far. I would, though, definitely.
1: This is Afternoons with James O'Loughlin.
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2: Cats are killers. Now, we've all heard that, haven't we? We've heard that in Australia cats kill lots of native animals every year. But is it really the case? And is the scale of it as big as some have suggested? Well, researchers from the University of Queensland have analysed 11 years of New South Wales wildlife rescue data and discovered that cat attacks accounted for just 0.6% of wildlife rescues. Emeritus Professor Jackie Rann from the School of Vet Science at the University of Queensland worked on the research and joined me. Hi, Jackie.
3: Hi, James. Thank you very much.
2: What is the popular conception, perhaps misconception, do you think about cats and wildlife?
3: Well, we do see a lot of and hear a lot of messaging. Cats are born killers. They're sending our suburbs silent. But the reality is it's actually us.
2: It's us?
3: It is us. And what this paper looked at was we've particularly focused on threatened species because they're the ones that are most at risk. And we looked at 11 years of data from wildlife rescuers, and they have to be registered, and they actually record what they rescue.

0: you what reason and where. And it was fascinating to look at it. And it really did surprise us that such a low percent was due to cats. Dog attacks were actually responsible for more than three times as many. But it's us. It's, you know, unsuitable environment, hit by cars, extreme weather events, which really decimate flying foxes. Entanglement and netting, for example, people when they put netting over their fruit tree because they want to get the peaches or the apples, and they don't realise that it's not wildlife safe netting. And so, you know, wildlife like flying foxes get entangled in it. Mm-hmm. And there's so many things that are harming them that we are responsible for. But also, I guess the good news is we can do things to protect wildlife.
1: So you said 0.6 of wildlife rescues as a response to cat attacks, nearly three times, or about three times that amount, so I'm guessing just around 2%, perhaps a bit less.
0: Yes, it was 2%.
1: 2% dogs. You went through a number of other events. I don't think we're responsible for the extreme weather events, although there is an argument there, isn't there, with climate change. But what are the biggest components of the rest?
0: Well, as I said, motor vehicle collisions and loss of habitat. And the thing is, you know, when you look at the urbanisation we've got, and we do need more houses, but where we build them and how we build them, we need to be keeping wildlife corridors present. Because when we force, for example, koalas down from the trees to cross from one vegetation patch to the next, then they can be attacked by dogs. But very often, the cause of for koalas, it was either disease or hit by car.
1: I mean, I suppose traditionally in planning cities and towns, when in fact they have been planned, they haven't always, in fact they often haven't been, but there's been so many competing needs and wants, and particularly now with the housing crisis, that probably wildlife corridors have come a fair way down the list.
0: Correct. But we can do it differently. And I'm quite close to the city of Ipswich area. And it's really fascinating there because the Springfield Holdings, when they developed those areas, they left lots of native vegetation along all the roads, corridors. And then in other parts of Ipswich, it's just clear felling. Every tree, every bit of vegetation's taken down. And what I've heard that people are being told not to plant trees that can grow large because of the root system interfering with the drainage. Mm. And, you know, we put concrete culverts in for waterways. And so we're just totally changing the urban landscape. And it's us that are doing that. And that contributes to car accidents. And what people don't realise also is, you know, so much of it is preventable. There's some good, and I didn't even know there was a science called road ecology, but there is a science called road ecology, which looks at, as part of, you know, sort of how can you do things differently. So we, with this data, it's really, really excellent, and we can look at where the hot spots are of those vulnerable wildlife species that are being hit by cars.
1: Just going back to humans' two most common, or Australians' two most common pets, cats and dogs, did it surprise you that wildlife, that dogs were responsible for three times as many wildlife attacks as cats?
0: James, no, it didn't. I've had two cats and two dogs recently, and I can tell you the dogs are, you know, much more dangerous to wildlife than cats are, and we've done previous research that bears that out. And it's, you know, dogs attack bigger animals, like, you know, the ones that we really care about, koalas, and it, when you look, you know, it's sort of the lizards, cats, yes, they do catch a lot of small common skinks, But dogs get the bigger ones. And I see, you know, the dogs, the beautiful like water dragons around where I live. And, you know, a lot of dogs love to chase them and they just don't survive being picked up by a dog.
1: Yeah. I think one of the most irritating things is when a dog or cat presents, for example, a mouse, you know, at your feet as if it's done something wonderful and wants a pat on the head. Look what I brought you. If only we could communicate with them better.
0: Yes. And look, we know that most of the mammals that cats catch in our urban areas are rats, mice and a few rabbits. And in fact, that's what we brought them to Australia for.
1: Yeah. Yeah. Oh, well, it's good that you're having a look at this and busting some myths and, again, putting out that confronting message that it's not the cats, it's you and me and the rest of us who are creating dangerous conditions for wildlife. And also the good news, Jackie, that you've shared that there are specific things that can be done about it. So, look, thank you very much for your time.
0: You're welcome. Thank you, James.
1: Great pleasure. That's Professor Jackie Rand, School of Vet Science at the University of Queensland. You're on 702 ABC Sydney and 1233 ABC Newcastle. Anthony's on the line. G'day, Anthony.
2: Hi, James. How are you?
1: Good. Go ahead.
2: Just been listening to the research. Very interesting with regards to cats and rescued wildlife, but in the 37 years that I've been a conservation manager, I can categorically say that the two most destructive elements contributing to the death of native wildlife is cats and foxes in the wild. Mm. Whether that's within suburbia or in rural areas, they are incredibly destructive. And I think the research that you're talking about is a little bit misleading because when they're talking about rescues, fair enough.
1: Yep.
2: But that's not, they're only seeing the ones that are being rescued, which have been injured. Feral cats and foxes, they don't leave injured animals, they eat them.
1: Right, right.
2: But in copious quantities.
1: Yeah, well, you make a good point. I guess there's a perspective issue, isn't there? When you see an animal that's been killed by a cat, you say the cat killed the animal. If when you see a dead animal by the side of the road, you say, oh, that's bad luck, even though we technically, so a human in a car technically killed it.
2: Yeah, feral cats and foxes, well, they are feral animals in Australia. They are incredibly effective at killing native wildlife. The biggest problem that Australian wildlife has is that it's not resilient to attacks by cats because it's not something that they've in an ancestral form occurred with cats and foxes in the wild. It's a fairly recent introduction of both of those animals over the last 200, 250 years.
1: Yeah, that's true. Look, thank you very much, Anthony. Got to move on, but lovely to talk to you. Liam, hi, go ahead.
3: Hey, so I just want to preface by saying I completely agree about the whole argument with deforestation, about the fact we need to be more considerate to the environment around us. But I also just wanted to point out that with wildlife rescues, it is primarily human-caused issues that, like, especially wise members go to, specifically because, you know, the wise members are human, and if a human makes a mistake, they're going to call wise, but if a cat kills a bird, they're not going to call wise, they're just going to either eat it or bring it home.
1: Yeah, yeah.
3: Especially as well, they're a much bigger issue in, you know, like just forests and stuff, and there's no humans there, but they thrive, especially like in Tasmania, there's many islands where they're trying to eradicate cats because they're basically pushing some critically endangered birds towards extinction. Mm. So I just wanted to...
1: Yeah, good on you.
3: You know, get your thoughts on that.
1: Yeah, look, it's an interesting point, Liam, and appreciate your expertise, and good on you for being a wise volunteer. It's good work you're doing.
3: I'm not personally a wise volunteer, but I help my mum.
1: Oh, your mum is. Yeah, good on you. All right, look, thank you very much for your call. Much appreciated. You're on 702 ABC Sydney and 1233 ABC Newcastle. My name's James O'Loughlin. Lovely to have your company. Be with you till 3. Many people are lonely. There's been something of a loneliness epidemic, it appears, not just in Australia, around the world over the last couple of decades, especially amongst young people. Many reports, studies, saying just how disconnected and adrift many people feel, but they aren't all just sitting on the couch feeling sorry for themselves. Lots of people who have experienced loneliness are forging their own communities through things like craft and movies, a shared interest. One of these clubs is a scrapbooking club called Scrap and Yap Craft Club, wonderful name, in Newtown, founded by Natasha McAniff. Hi, Natasha.
4: Hello, can you hear me?
1: Sure.

0: Australia, probably, I think, just over a year now.
1: Mm-hmm.
0: And we're based in Newtown at a brewery called Mountain Goat. And we meet there fortnightly, and everyone brings their own crafts.
1: And were you, how many people came to the first meeting? And were you, did you think it'd be more or less? Were you worried no one would show up?
0: Yeah, absolutely. So the first couple ones, I think, ranged between like 4 and 9 people. Honestly, every week's been a different turnout. Mm. There were times where just 4 of us turned up, and recently it's expanded a little bit. I think 2 weeks ago I had 22 people come, which was amazing. And last week I think there was 14 of us. So it varies every week.
1: And I'm wondering, did you start it up because, you know, you were interested in scrapbooking and thought it'd be a nice thing to do socially? Or was part of the motivation to assist people experiencing loneliness? Because obviously you'd never advertise that. Come along if you're feeling lonely. You wouldn't be too kind of embarrassed to come.
0: Yeah, absolutely. I just think we're at a time where everyone needs human connection more than ever.
1: Yeah.
0: And it can be really hard as an adult trying to make friends. Like, we all have like our first and second places. Like, I hope we all have a home and a job, but it's hard to find that third place, like that creative outlet, whether that's like sports or something creative. So I really wanted to create a space where that was just open for everybody, and everybody could just come and play, really. Like, and it's not about being perfect. It's just about freedom and expressing yourself and hopefully meeting new people along the way, because it can be really hard these days.
1: And also, like, I don't know, knitting, I guess. It's potentially a very social activity. You can knit and talk, and I can imagine you can scrapbook and exchange ideas and have a look at each other's, and it's almost inherently social. Perhaps I should have asked this question at the beginning.
0: Yeah.
1: What is exactly scrapbooking?
0: So it's interesting because most people do scrapbook or junk journal. And then I have the occasional person who will crochet or knit or do a painting, like whatever they find, really. But scrapbooking is essentially collaging bits you've collected along the way. So it could be like stamps or photographs, things that you've collected maybe from traveling, or just things that have been under your bed since you were 12 years old.
1: Nice.
0: Like, it's just about putting that all together and making it look pretty.
1: Nice. That sounds nice. Have you noticed people making good social connections, good friendships through it that perhaps now, you know, transcend your club and exist outside it?
0: Yeah, it's really special. So there's no pressure to speak to the person next to you when you arrive. And I say that to people, like, you can just come in, just have a quiet moment, but everybody connects every time. It's really special to see all different people speaking to one another and making friends, and then coming and being excited to see one another like every fortnight. So yeah, it's really special.
1: I think it's such a great idea. So much more so. I mean, you know, Pilates or Zumba classes are great, but they're not very social because you're too puffed to speak. So something like this, I just think's lovely. It has leaves so much space for social connection. If people want to go, Natasha, what do they do?
0: Well, I have a link on my Instagram on Humanitics, and you can book your spot through there, or you can just turn up on the day.
1: Or if you if you Google Scrap and Yap Craft Club, you'll find it?
0: Hopefully, yeah. I think I should have Google there somewhere.
1: All right. Well, I'll
0: it's all a work in progress.
1: Okay. Well, I'll spell your name after we say goodbye so people can look you up if they want to. Good on you, Natasha. Lovely to talk to you.
0: Great. Thank you so much.
1: Natasha McAnuff, founder of Scrap and Yap Craft Club. That's McAnuff, M little C big A. N-U-F-F, M little C, big A, N-U-F-F. Thanks, Natasha. You're on ABC Local Radio, and guess what? We're doing the Golden Ticket again.
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3: Golden Ticket. 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
1: Yes, 702 ABC Sydney giving you the chance to win the Golden Ticket, some of the biggest events in Sydney, including the Lord of the Rings in concert at the International Convention Centre in Sydney on Wednesday, the 7th of October. There will be adequate security, no orcs, so don't worry.

0: about that. And Smaug the dragon will not be allowed to intrude. And Come Alive, the greatest showman circus spectacular at the Entertainment Quarter, running until 8th of August. A couple of other wonderful events as well. All you got to do is listen to the code word I'm about to give you, then call in at 2:30 on 1300 222 702 to go into your chance to go into the draw to win. The code word for today is prize, the thing you win where at a raffle. If you are a person who ever wins things at a raffle, I never do. Prize, P-R-I-Z-E.
1: Now on Afternoons, it's Hannah's Happenings.
0: Producer Hannah is here, who presents the segment Hannah's Happenings. What's on segment with a twist? Three events in Sydney over the next week. Two of them are real, one of them is false. My job, which I'm terrible at, is to guess the one Hannah has made up. Any clues you want to text me, do so before 1 o'clock, but not via Googling anything. That's illegal. Just by what Hannah is saying and how she is saying it. The text 0467 922 702. Hello, Hannah.
2: Hi, James.
0: Did you do the segment with Renee when I was away?
2: I did.
0: Did you succeed?
2: I won again.
0: You won?
2: Yeah.
0: That's good for me because I almost always lose and I'm glad it's not just me.
2: Yeah, it's good to be in that same club, the loser club.
0: Producer Ella, who's somewhere in the world now, used to always say, oh, I could get it every time. And you remember how we let her come in and
2: I have a guess
0: just before her trip and she got it wrong too.
2: And that victory was sweet, sweet, sweet.
0: It was so sweet.
2: Probably, it was so delicious.
0: What is what's on today?
2: All right. So the first event I'm going to tell you about is a fire pit cinema.
0: What?
2: Yeah.
0: Yeah. Okay.
2: It's starting tomorrow and it's for Christmas in July and you can see movies like The Grinch.
0: Okay.
2: And Amelie and Moulin Rouge.
0: Righto.
2: So
0: where would that be, Hannah?
2: It's at Cadman's Cottage at the Rocks.
0: Cadman's Cottage. And tell me more about the fire pit aspect.
2: Yeah, so the gimmick is that everybody gets their own fire pit and a bowl of marshmallows to toast in the fire pit.
0: So it's not something you have to walk across to get into the cinema.
2: No,
0: barefoot.
2: Yeah.
0: It's not one of those motivational,
2: no.
0: You can do it.
2: No. Not like that. It's like a cozy thing.
0: Yeah.
2: You like rug up in the cold with your fire pit.
0: Right.
2: Toast some marshmallows, watch a movie.
0: So little individual pits.
2: Yeah.
0: Right. I assume capacity wouldn't be huge.
2: I assume so. I don't think they can have maybe 100 plus fire pits all in that one venue.
0: Is it
2: I don't
0: outside
2: think
0: or inside?
2: Outside.
0: Outside. Right. Okay.
2: I don't think they could do it inside.
0: No.
2: That would be illegal. Mm. That'd be a huge fire hazard.
0: I did see that somewhere. I went to Canberra in my holidays and I saw some people they were buying marshmallows, the Canberra Arboretum, which is like a tree
2: museum.
0: Yeah, the
2: museum. Tree. Yeah.
0: It's fantastic. And they were doing that. So it is a thing.
2: Okay.
0: Yeah. When does it start, Hannah?
2: Tomorrow night.
0: Okay. With, do you know what movie's on tomorrow?
2: Nah.
0: Mm-hmm.
2: I'm going to guess. Okay. I was just going to guess a movie.
0: Yeah, why not?
2: The Grinch. Now, okay. Cost $35 plus. It's not a cheap thing.
0: Plus what?
2: So it's like, there's like different kinds of packages. So it's like the Povo package. Which is just like one fire pit and a bowl of...
0: And one marshmallow. Don't burn it.
2: Then there's like the middle class package.
0: Okay, I gotcha.
2: Which is like fire pit, marshmallows, a cup of mulled wine.
0: Mm.
2: And then there's like the billionaire package, you know, for the richos.
0: Get your free Tyrannosaurus Rex skeleton with every
2: that kind
0: ticket.
2: Of thing.
0: Okay, this had us happening. Three events. One of them's false. The first one is the Fire Pit Cinema at Cadman's Cottage at the Rocks. Our text 0467 922 702 if you want to help me with which event of the three Hannah is sharing is incorrect.
2: Oh, okay. The second one, it's actually a singles day at the supermarket.
0: It's a surprisingly good idea, actually, I think.
2: Yeah, I think so too.
0: Yeah, a shared activity.
2: Yeah.
0: What sort of butter do you prefer?
2: Yeah, that kind of thing.
0: Oh, I like that better too.
2: But yeah. It's like it's been inspired by there's this thing in Finland where you get a pink shopping basket and it means you're single and that means nice. Anyone can talk to you in that in the supermarket.
0: Okay.
2: They've been inspired by that.
0: Right.
2: And they're going to have a pink shopping basket. Mm-hmm. Pick one of those up all day long. You can go in and do it.
0: Where at?
2: At the biggest supermarket in Summerhill. I don't know if I could say the.
0: Oh. It either begins with a W or a C.
2: No, it begins with an I.
0: Oh, okay. Yeah. Okay. Really?
2: Yeah.
0: Okay.
2: So you can go in with pink. Your pink shopping basket.
0: What day?
2: On Sunday.
0: You're going to break people's hearts if this is a fabrication.
2: Well, yeah.
0: Oh, you look a bit guilty there. Do you or not? It's hard to tell.
2: I'm a good actress.
0: Okay, so you can go any time to the biggest supermarket in Summerhill on Sunday. Make sure you get a pink super bag, but also that means that anyone can come up and talk to you.
2: Yeah. Mm. It's just like an open invite for conversation.
0: Mm.
2: And hopefully that conversation is romantic.
0: Right.
2: I've been getting a lot of these kind of singles things since I went to speed dating.
0: You got some nice pears in your basket, I see.
2: Exactly.
0: I'm just thinking about opening lines.
2: Yeah.
0: What cheese do you like most? There's so many, aren't there? I get confused. Creamy? Or what is the difference between camembert and brie?
2: You just got, that's a good one, actually, because I don't even know.
0: I don't know either. Yeah. Anyone who knows the difference between camembert and brie, please text it in 0467 922 702. We were going to talk about the Prime Minister's AI speech after one. Maybe we'll just junk that and do the difference between. No, we will talk about it, but we need to find out the difference between
2: maybe that can be brie. An I don't get it.
0: Yeah.
2: Yeah.
0: Event number three.
2: All right. Event number three is a Shrek rave. It's at the Oxford Art Factory on Saturday, 8 till 3. Sorry, I'm being fast because I'm looking at the clock. Mm-hmm. You dress up as a Shrek character. Fiona, Lord Farquaad, the gingerbread man.
0: Mm.
2: Prizes for best dressed.
0: Mm.
2: I put a bit of music in there. It's called Shreksophone.
0: Shreksophone. I don't see it.
2: Can't see it in there? Oh.
0: Maybe it's right down the bottom.
2: No, it wasn't at the top. Doesn't matter. I thought it was like a bit of, you could play a bit of the music you might hear.
0: It's actually not there. I think we have been having technical problems with you putting stuff in. Anyway,
2: it doesn't matter.
0: Mm.
2: But yeah, DJ's playing 2000s songs.
0: Camembert is made from raw milk. Brie is made from pasteurized milk. Is that the only difference?
2: Oh. Okay.
0: Ralph asks, is there unlimited marshmallows?
2: It depends on your package, I think, Ralph.
0: Right. You might have to go to the billionaire's package. here we are, the Shreksophone.
2: That's an example of music people will be dancing to at
0: right,
2: the Shrek
0: rave. Right, I see.
2: It's just from a meme, James, yeah.
0: It's okay,
2: Shrek
0: good.
2: Playing the saxophone.
0: Okay, so I definitely know which is fake. This time there's a Fire Pit Cinema Christmas in July at Cadman College. Go and over a live fire while you watch a movie, do marshmallows. Singles Day at the biggest supermarket in Summerhill that begins with an I on Sunday. Get a pink basket and the Shrek Rave Oxford Arts. I'm going to go. But the one that sounds most derivative and least interesting is the Shrek rave. It's false.
2: You're wrong.
0: Wow.
2: It's just so easy every week. I'm sorry. The real one is the fake one is the singles event at the supermarket.
0: No, I wanted that to be true. Why isn't that true, Hannah?
2: I'm sorry, I made it up.
0: You've broken the hearts of a nation. Coming up to 1 o'clock after the news, what's the PM said about AI?
3: Story with ABC News. The Prime Minister, Anthony Albanese, has announced the federal government will establish mandatory standards for artificial intelligence. Mr. Albanese says the standards will be presented to state and territory leaders for agreement at National Cabinet next month, with the government aiming to legislate the regulations early next year. The Prime Minister says acting now will help ensure the technology works in Australia's national interest.
4: It is not our goal to try and legislate for every possible eventuality or risk. That only creates the risk of Australia missing out on investment altogether. This is about having the flexibility to keep pace with change and get out in front of it.
3: The leader of the University of Melbourne has defended the institution's complaint process at the Royal Commission on Anti-Semitism and Social Cohesion. Georgia Lenton-Williams reports.
5: Yesterday, Jewish academic Stephen Prower told the Royal Commission he hired a private investigator to identify protesters who entered his office at the University of Melbourne in 2024. He labelled the university's investigation into the protest opaque. Today, Interim Vice-Chancellor Glyn Davis, who did not work at the university at the time, told the Commission the complaints process is guided by student confidentiality to try to not make a stain on the rest of a young adult's life. Professor Davis also outlined a project launched last year to improve the student complaints process, which involves extensive staff retraining.
3: Iran's Revolutionary Guards say they've targeted fuel and military equipment facilities belonging to the US 5th Fleet in Bahrain in a further escalation of the conflict. It comes in response to a fresh round of US strikes on southern Iran, where the US Central Command says it hit dozens of military targets near the Strait of Hormuz and Iranian coastal areas. The US has also resumed blockading Iranian ports to stop ships using them. President Trump says the strikes on Iran will continue unless Tehran resumes negotiations to end the conflict.
6: They'll continue until I say it's enough. You know, the word the military likes to use is degrade. They've been degraded to a very low level. I'll save the energy targets for last, but ultimately we'll hit energy targets, yeah.
3: Police say there's no ongoing threat to the public after a man was shot dead in what's being described as a brazen attack in Sydney's northwest. Members of the public called emergency services to a house in North Rocks Road in Carlingford shortly after 7 a.m. this morning following reports of a shooting. Police found a man aged in his 30s in a car with significant injuries. He died at the scene. Acting Superintendent Michael Marinello says the victim was known to police, but his identity has not been formally confirmed.
7: What I can tell the public is that we're investigating every possible avenue that we can in relation to this matter. We believe that this is an isolated incident and that there's no ongoing threat to the public. We do encourage anybody with information to come forward to us to assist us with our investigation.
3: Timor-Leste's government says 342 people have now been detained since widespread raids on alleged scam centres began last year. Those detained include Chinese and Indonesian nationals who are suspected of being involved in online scams and illegal call centre activities. The United Nations has earlier warned that Timor-Leste could become a new hotspot for scam centres in Asia. Timor's government says it will not tolerate the use of its national territory for transitional criminal activities. Border checks between the British self-governing territory of Gibraltar and Spain have been lifted, allowing free movement of people and goods. The move is expected to benefit thousands of Spaniards who commute daily to work in Gibraltar but have had to endure long waits at checkpoints. Several hundred people waving Spanish flags gathered to witness the opening at midnight before crossing on foot and by car. To sport, and favourites France have been knocked out of the World Cup, losing their semi-final against Spain 2-0 in Dallas in Texas. With the details, ABC Sports' Amanda Shalala.
8: Everybody was thinking that France was going to steamroll through this tournament and lift the trophy. Le Bleu had been flawless up until this point. The attacking threats of their forwards have just been so good. They have not really been tested. They came up against the reigning European champions, the Spanish, who have been so strong defensively, have only conceded one goal throughout this entire tournament. And they were the ones who in the end dictated play. And they never allowed France to get any time or space on the ball. They completely dismantled a side which everybody thought was unbeatable.
3: To the weather for tomorrow, for this afternoon, isolated showers along the coast and the central and northern ranges, tending to be scattered along the central and northern coast. There's also the chance of thunderstorms along the coastal fringe ranging from the Illawarra to Byron Bay. Partly cloudy in Sydney this afternoon, cloudy tomorrow with a high chance of showers and a top of 18. Showers easing Friday with a top of 18. 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
9: This is Afternoons with James O'Loughlin.
0: Great to have you company. Coming up a little bit later this hour, Bruce Isaacs will join us for his movie segment. Today we're looking at the theme of revenge in the movies. It's revenge often bad in real life, but so many of well-known films have been driven by the protagonist wanting to seek revenge for something, something, something, someone.

0: did them wrong. So we'll survey them with Bruce afterwards. Other big question where it's bubbling away in the program today is the difference between Brie and Camembert. It appears Brie is generally milder, creamier, and more buttery. And it also has a higher butterfat content, 60% versus 45%. So that's where we are on that. Now, the Prime Minister has given a speech about the government's response to AI, following enormous community concern about the environmental and energy impact of data centres, about AI being trained on the works of Australian artists without recompense, and about the effects on employment and disruption to the economy and possible dangers it brings. On the other side of the scales are the potential economic benefits AI can bring and the danger of being left behind if we don't embrace it. So, what did the Prime Minister say? What will the government do? Well, the Prime Minister has declared the government will introduce legislation next year to give creatives more control of their work. The Prime Minister said that his government will set legal obligations for data centres to underwrite their own power supply. And here's a little bit of what he said.
1: Effective today, I am establishing the Office of AI in my own department of the Prime Minister and Cabinet. It will work closely with the Minister for Industry and Innovation, Tim Ayres, and the Assistant Minister for Science, Technology and the Digital Economy, Andrew Charlton, to coordinate the design of our new Australian standards and to bring together the work that ministers right across the government are undertaking.
0: Now, there's been enormous concern in the community about the environmental and energy demands and effects of data centres. The Prime Minister talked a bit about them.
1: Our Australian standards will also set clear rules for large data centres, where they are built and the power and water they use. We have a continent to ourselves, one of our big advantages. We have more than enough room for new data centres without them competing with new housing. And we will work with every level of government to see common sense prevail and to put at least as much energy into our grid as they take out of it.
0: And many have been concerned about AI being trained without recompense on the work of Australian artists, writers, songwriters, etc. This is what he had to say about that.
1: Australian writers, musicians, artists and journalists must retain ownership and control of their work. Our laws will spell that out, plain as day. An artist's creative endeavour is their work and their property. No company should use Australian books, music, art or news to build or train AI without the artist's control. And that includes the artist's control of the price and value of their work. Anything less is theft.
0: So a statement of intent, really, with presumably legislation with specifics to follow. Listening to the speech was ABC political reporter Sara Tomofska, who joins us. Hi, Sara.
2: Hello.
0: Yeah, lots of principles, I guess, without flesh on the bones yet. Is that how you saw it?
2: Look, I think that the principles were significant because until today's speech, we hadn't heard what the government's position was around copyright protections for creatives or around regulation for data centres. And those were both, I guess, anxiety points, not just within the community, but also within the Labor caucus and its rank and file members. We know that ahead of next week's National Labor Party conference, AI policy was going to be debated. These issues were going to be raised. So this speech may, to a certain extent, ameliorate some of those concerns. What we heard from the Prime Minister quite clearly is that copyright protections for artists, writers and musicians will be enshrined in law, and so will

0: environmental obligations for data centres. So they will be required to underwrite new power supply, pay their full share of grid connections so those costs aren't passed on to consumers, invest in renewable generation and firming capacity, basically to put as much energy into the grid as they use, and also an obligation to ensure data centres don't increase power prices. I'm not sure how legislation's going to get around that one. But also, you know, requirements, legal requirements to minimise their water use and maximise energy security, paying for any additional infrastructure that's required. So these were principles that had been discussed. This is now confirmed, I suppose. And on creatives, I think that this was an anxiety point. Sorry, on copyright, I should say this was an anxiety point among many creatives who are watching developments, particularly with tech giant Anthropic, that's seeking to make Australia its second home for its data centres to train its AI model Claude, saying, hold on, we don't want these companies training their generative AI models on our music, books, art, and not paying us or compensating artists for that work. The Prime Minister very clearly said in this speech that the price and value of their work will be controlled by creatives, and that is quite a significant line in the sand on that issue. So, look, I think you're right. We didn't hear a lot of detail. What we heard were, you know, I suppose, principles, but I think those principles are significant as Australia, as the Prime Minister, you know, sets up this Office of AI within his own department and seeks to establish a national framework to regulate this technology, which, you know, he pointed out is a world-first approach. It will require coordination, not just across all levels of government, but across industry, across sectors. So it's a massive piece of work, but if the government gets it right, it means that this technology, which many Australians are worried about, fearful of, unsure about, will actually finally have some guardrails. And I think what was interesting was the likening of the steps to regulate this to the government's social media ban for under-16s, the Prime Minister pointing out, imagine if the world had moved to, you know, impose some guardrails around social media a decade ago. Well, that's what we're trying to do here with AI.
1: You mentioned the world, and I would imagine one calibration the Prime Minister and those around him would have been trying to make is, how far can we push these guys to get them to address community concerns about energy, the environment and copyright without it being so far that they say, stuff you, we'll go and do it somewhere else?
0: Look, I think that's going to be the fine line, and it will be interesting to hear the response from industry bodies to this speech, how they perceive it. I think the obligations around energy use were essentially already, there were already expectations around that. It wasn't a legislated requirement, but there were expectations in that respect. I think from the tech giant's perspective, it's about having the social license to operate in Australia. And the Prime Minister did, you know, he used the expression that Australia has got to be more than just a, you know, I guess a backyard for AI expansion. We need to have a stake in it and benefit from it. So, and he spoke about the fact that, you know, these tech giants do need to build their social license to operate in Australia. The reality is it's an incredibly safe country, energy abundant, lots of sun, lots of space. It's perfect for the expansion of data centres, which is why Anthropic wants to invest $21 billion to expand its data centres here. To do that, there's got to be some kind of, you know, parameters around what they can and can't do to not just, I guess, you know, protect the environment and copyright and so forth. But I think that that is a mutually beneficial arrangement, given they've identified that Australia's, you know, energy abundance, relative, you know, calm, security, all the rest of it makes it a really ideal location to expand. But it will be interesting to hear from the sector whether or not they think these are excessively onerous obligations on it.
1: Yeah, no doubt there'll be lots of consultation coming up. Thanks so much for your time, Sarah.
0: Cheers.
1: Much appreciated. That's Sarah Tomofska, ABC political reporter, reflecting on the Prime Minister's speech about

0: AI. In a moment, we'll talk to Dr. Ben Eltham about the copyright and the artist aspect and about how the Prime Minister has addressed concerns about AI being trained on Australian artists' work without recompensing them. But first, Dr. Jonathan Hutchinson is an Associate Professor of Online Communications and Media and a member of the Centre for Artificial Intelligence Trust and Governance at the University of Sydney and joins us. Hi, Jonathan.
1: Hi.
0: Hi. Well, what are your thoughts on the Prime Minister's speech about regulating AI and data centres?
1: Yeah, so firstly, it was great to have him on the grounds of the University of Sydney. So that was a welcomed addition to the announcement. But broadly, I think it's a move in the right direction, in that we are staking a claim within the international space of artificial intelligence. The Prime Minister is clearly moving towards a set of standards that should be implemented across the artificial intelligence space more broadly, and how that impacts across a whole range of industries. Mm. And there's particular emphasis on the data centres and the management of those spaces, and then, of course, the copyright issues that are emerging from within the creative industry. So I think it was overall it was a move in the right direction, with a whole lot of positives and some negatives in there as well.
0: Now, the Prime Minister said he wanted to introduce legislation next year, which to me sounds a long way off, but I would imagine do you think this is how it works? Big statement of intent done today. This is what we're doing, followed by lots of behind-the-scenes negotiations with all the stakeholders, including the AI companies and the people who want to develop data centres to work out how the nuts and bolts of this will actually work.
1: Yeah, I mean, I think we've seen this in the past when policies and regulation such as this are rushed through parliaments, and the sorts of negative impacts that can emerge because of that. So I think it's quite critical that the now Office of AI takes time to engage in that consultation period with the state governments, with the industry, with the technology sector, and of course with others who, you know, will be impacted by this kind of artificial intelligence integration within Australia. And that gives us time to, I think, unpack the purpose of what the office will try and achieve, the kinds of responsibilities that are to be taken on by this particular space, the kinds of voices that this office will be representing towards, you know, primarily artificial intelligence technology companies, and the ways that they can bring all of that together to then pass that through legislation. So it does seem like a ways away in some ways, but I think good policy design takes time to go through that thorough consultative approach.
0: Yeah, we all do get impatient. Well, why can't they do it tomorrow? But I guess it does take time, and they want to get it as right as they can. You've looked into how AI can affect democracy, and in particular negatively. Did Anthony Albanese address this concern?
1: Well, he mentioned young people, and he mentioned the way that artificial intelligence is being used to sway opinions and ways that people might understand the worlds around them. And so I think there's a start into that space, but it's not really the forum to be digging into something as deep as democracy. I mean, he did mention a few times, you know, we have a strong democracy in Australia. That came through a couple of points through his speech. But the ways that AI impact on democracy was not sort of something that he was focusing on. But I think it goes without saying that these kinds of technologies have the potential to incredibly sway how a democratic society functions and operates, based on the ways in which information is not only generated, but then also represented and then, you know, reused or shared or disseminated amongst groups and communities as well. So it is something that's at the heart of AI. But in terms of what the Prime Minister has done today, it didn't really hit the mark there.
0: So I get the impression from what you're saying, you know, broad, it sounds like you're saying broadly positive, lots of details to be on.

0: find out. But fair enough, they need a bit of time to do that. Was there anything big, though, that the Prime Minister, that you hoped the Prime Minister might address that he didn't?
1: Yeah, so I mean, I think the ways in which the copyright, I think this is probably going to be the hot point for a lot of people talking about this. So copyright and the ways in which that artificial intelligence, particularly the ways that, you know, these large Anthropic, for example, are coming to Australia, and they're sort of expectation is, you know, well, we can take whatever we want to train our models, which from their perspective seems right to get the, you know, the correct information into these sorts of large language models. But then from a creator perspective, you know, it's, as the Prime Minister said, it's basically theft. So in many ways, there's this expectation that needs to be set between you know, a range of different stakeholders who are involved in this environment. And I think that we've seen a step in the right direction. But to me, and I guess, you know, as you mentioned, it is early days as well, but there's not a whole lot of detail to get from here's the plan of protecting our creatives and our media folk within this country through to, you know, how that actually plays out in practice. There's quite a space in there.
0: Well, that's almost a perfect segue to our next guest. Look, thank you very much for your time, Jonathan. Good to talk to you.
1: It's a pleasure.
0: That's Dr. Jonathan Hutchinson from UCID Centre for Artificial Intelligence, Trust and Governments. We are reacting, I guess, and assessing the Prime Minister Anthony Albanese's speech that he just finished delivering about the government's response to AI. We'd love to hear your thoughts on it. Our text 0467 922 702, and the number 1300 222 702. Did you listen to part of the speech? Are you still concerned? Do you feel like the government's on it, or that they have missed something? Let us know your thoughts. We're joined now by Dr. Ben Eltham from Save Our Arts National Arts Campaign Group. We've been talking to a number of artists on the program recently about their concerns about AI essentially being trained on the creative work of Australian artists who aren't then recompensed for it. We spoke to Anna Funder, writer, and we spoke to Paul Dempsey, singer-songwriter with Something for Kate and other bands. Both were at the forefront of campaigns to lobby the government to do something about this. And now Dr. Ben Eltham will tell us, g'day Ben, do tell us what you thought of the Prime Minister's speech and whether it was long on worthy principles, short on details, and whether that's fair enough or not at this point.
2: Yes, I think that's about right. There weren't a lot of details, and unfortunately issues like copyright law are pretty technical, so perhaps you wouldn't expect the Prime Minister to go into the nitty-gritty, but we really need those details to assess how copyrights are going to be protected and how artists are going to have their intellectual property protected from these large tech companies.
0: He did seem to be fairly strong, though, that artists should be protected. Yes, of course, you're

0: forward with.
1: Yes, I think it's a positive sign that the government's not going down, or at least appears not to be going down the route of creating some kind of copyright carve-out, as Anthropic has argued for, in return for them investing all of this money into data centers, that somehow there should be some kind of special dispensation for copyright for training their models. It appears that that's off the table, if I understood the Prime Minister's speech correctly. So that's positive if that's the case.
0: Yeah. So am I reading it as cautious optimism from you?
1: No, I'm pretty negative and I'm pretty pessimistic about AI as a technology, and I think it's going to be incredibly disruptive. It is already disruptive for the arts and culture.
0: I meant more about the Prime Minister's response.
1: I think it's good that the government is taking AI seriously. I'm not convinced that the government really has got its head around the full scale of the challenge, and I'm also not convinced that bringing an office into the Department of Prime Minister will achieve particularly much. I think what's really got to be worked through here is some bigger picture issues about how to protect and to strengthen the arts and culture in Australia. It's not just about keeping the current copyright settings in place, but the new national cultural policy, the second run of Revive that Tony Burke is working on at the moment, it really needs to announce some proactive measures, including new funding, to support emerging art, to support existing artists who are making culture, because it's getting harder and harder in the way that AI is taking work away from artists and cultural workers. It's getting harder and harder for artists to make a living. So we need the government to recognise that aspect of the AI revolution as well.
0: Ross has texted in, I agree law and policy re-AI shouldn't be rushed. But it's not exactly like we found out about AI only yesterday. What has the government been doing? And a lot can happen in the world of AI between now and next year, including building data centres here, which might will make whatever they come up with in the meantime outdated and ineffective. It's almost like we have to price into all this stuff that... Just the fact that government seems to move really slowly, and that not just with AI, but it's been proved again and again with, you know, innovation and technological advances over the last 15 years. It's almost like we shouldn't beat up any particular government about that. We should, I don't know whether, or maybe we should, or we should just accept that that is how government has to work.
1: I think we can understand that government works on slower time frames than business and industry, but we

0: incredibly reactive to this or that particular thing that's going on in the world. We'd like government to set broader scale regulatory frameworks that enable, for example, the arts and culture to flourish. And I think we need to see more of that from the Albanese government, particularly as these new technologies upend and transform the way Australians consume and enjoy and make culture.
1: Yeah. Do you feel, so the, Anthony Albanese said the legislation will be introduced into Parliament next year. Do you feel that your, you know, your advocacy and your group's advocacy and the advocacy of other artists has kind of made its point, the government has listened, or do you think you'll have an active role over the next 6 months to keep pounding away?
0: Oh, I think it's been a near-run thing. I mean, we know that Dario Amodei came to the Albanese government, and the Albanese government very seriously considered amending copyright law. And it was really only because artists like Paul Dempsey and Anna Funder and the rest of all the creative people in Australia rallied to try and stop this. People like David Pocock told us that this was happening, that this was fought off. I think the Albanese government were very seriously considering it. So I think it's still very much that arts and culture needs to continue to make the case for the value of culture in Australian society, for its importance in our democracy, for the pleasure of human art, for the value that we as human beings get out of art. I don't think Australians want to see all of our culture taken over by robots, and we should be demanding
1: don't
0: that
1: you?
0: Our government...
1: What? What about all those late nights driving home from gigs?
0: Well, I mean, when I'm driving home from gigs, I like to listen to the ABC.
1: Very nice. No, of course they don't, and you make a very... good point. And look, I'm sure you'll keep making it, Ben, over the next 6 months. And all the best. Thanks for your time, the Savo.
0: Yeah, no, thank you.
1: Good to talk to you. Dr. Ben Eltham, Save Our Arts, National Arts Campaign Group. 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
1: Have you? Lovely to have your company. A lot going on still in the program. I'll tell you about that in just a couple of seconds.

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2: Great to have your company if you're just joining us or if you've joined us some time ago. James O'Loughlin with you. Returned from holidays. So good to be back. I hate holidays. It's lovely to be back with you. Coming up in just a moment, Bruce Isaacs will be here to talk film. What sort of film, I hear you ask? Well, we're going to talk about one of the biggest themes in a certain type of film, revenge films. That is where, like, if you met someone driven solely by revenge, you would often think, I don't want to be that guy. If you thought I could be driven solely by revenge, deep down, someone would hopefully tell you nothing good will come of that. But in the movies, the protagonist being driven by the fact that someone killed their father or daughter or partner or second cousin can be a really popular, and we go for that person. So we're going to talk about that in just a moment. First, though, let's get the latest news headlines. Good afternoon, Adam Storr.
3: Afternoon, James. The Prime Minister says new national standards for artificial intelligence will ensure new data centres don't increase power prices for Australians. Anthony Albanese says large-scale data centres will be required to minimise water use and maximise energy efficiency. Iran's Revolutionary Guard says it's targeted fuel and military equipment facilities belonging to the US 5th Fleet in Bahrain in a further escalation of the conflict. It comes in response to a fresh round of US strikes on southern Iran, where the US Central Command says it's hit dozens of military targets near the Strait of Hormuz and Iranian coastal areas. And the operator of Sydney's light rail network says it's investigating battery-related issues that have caused a series of tram fires in recent months. Light rail services in parts of the CBD were suspended on Saturday after two separate fires broke out in the roofs of light rail vehicles. More news at 2 o'clock.
2: And Adam, before you go.
3: Yes.
2: I just want to say, you know, I really missed you.
3: Oh, I missed you too, James. It's glad everyone's back. You're back. Catherine's back.
2: Well,
3: Catherine said the band's back together.
2: The band's back together. Yeah. Do you have any thoughts about revenge or revenge films? Any?
3: Like, revenge in general.
2: Well, we're talking about revenge in films, but
3: revenge
2: the thing
3: films.
2: I want to push is that in films it's great. In real life.

0: amazing album Grace at A Night at the Barracks in September. And finally, a bit of sport in here. Rugby League World Cup Australia versus New Zealand game at the SFS on the 15th of October. Plus, there's some musicy stuff in there as well. All you got to do is listen to the code word I'm about to tell you. Remember it for under an hour. So you don't have to, I don't know, maybe you want to write down, maybe you trust yourself to remember it for an hour. Then at 2:30, call in 1300 222 702 for your chance to go into the draw. The code word today is prize, the thing you win when you're usually not expecting to. Prize.
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0: Bruce Isaacs is co-host of Film vs. Film podcast, and not just a podcaster, associate professor of film studies at the University of Sydney. Bruce, we've lost your sting.
3: Sorry, say that again.
0: We've lost your sting. Yeah.
3: I love that little bit of intro music.
0: I know. Do you know what happened? I took it home with me on holidays and I forgot to bring it back. I just wanted to listen to it. Yeah.
3: Well, it's that good, isn't it?
0: Yeah. Now, we're going to talk about revenge in the movies.
3: Yes.
0: We want to hear people's thoughts on this, their favourite revenge film. 0467 922 702 is the text and the phone, 1300 222 702. My working hypothesis, Bruce, is that wonderful films can be created when the motivation driving the protagonist is revenge. But
3: Yes. But
0: unlike rom-coms where love is good in real life and in films, revenge is good in films but terrible in real life. It's a bad – nothing good comes out of revenge in real life.
3: I mean, what an interesting hypothesis, right? Because – okay, on some sort of accepted normative basis, we all agree with each other. You shouldn't really take revenge on people if they do something wrong to you.
0: Yeah.
3: And yet what is incredibly powerful is that, I mean, I think of some of the great works of literature and they're about revenge, or the great films that I love, they're about revenge. And so I still think there's something kind of primal that pulls us into that space. And okay, I'm not going to admit to anybody that I want to take revenge on anybody. But
0: deep down, yes.
3: Deep down. And I think cinema is about getting at emotions that sometimes we don't want to reveal to others. And I think the revenge film is so powerful. And look, some of my absolute favorite films are revenge films. So, it depends how you think about it. But yes, I understand in our culture, we don't believe in vigilantes. We don't believe in, you know, an eye for an eye. We increasingly in progressive societies, we don't believe in the death penalty. And yet there's this weird thing, which is if somebody wrongs me, I want to do them some harm.
0: It's so interesting.
3: And cinema enables you to live the fantasy.
0: Because if one of my friends was saying that my boss did me wrong, he sacked me, he shouldn't have, I'm going to devote my life to bringing him down. I would say, what are you talking about? That's crazy. Bad things happen. Get on with it. But and yet when there's a film, a protagonist, Clint Eastwood or whoever, motivated by revenge, I never think, come on, Clint, just let him, you know, it's no big deal, move on, enjoy your life. I'm like going, yeah, get him. So it is that.
3: Yeah, exactly.
0: Yeah.
3: It's funny you should say that because so revenge movies, and maybe we'll come to this, but revenge movies were huge in the 70s and 80s. I mean, I would say in Hollywood, they were one of the primary motivations for protagonists, which is take revenge on the people who did something nasty to you. And it used to be accepted. We would go and watch Dirty Harry or Magnum Force and we'd say, all right, come on, Clint, you can get those bad guys. I actually think something happened around the 90s, which is that we started to say, we don't agree with that kind of morality. And even Clint Eastwood famously kind of came out. I saw an interview with him on Bill O'Reilly, you know, that guy on Fox News. And he said, I don't really want to talk about Dirty Harry films anymore because I've distanced myself from that kind of protagonist. And I thought, okay, this is so intriguing because he made his whole career on being the man with no name in Sergio Leone Westerns. And they're all about revenge. That's what they're about. And then he made the whole Dirty Harry franchise. They're all about revenge. And then in the 90s, he comes out and says, no, I don't want to be known for that anymore.
0: Yeah.
3: Yeah, exactly.

0: Something culturally, politically has changed.
1: I'm 70 years old. I've finally got it. Well, let's hear a bit of a Clint Eastwood film, The Good, the Bad and the Ugly, after a whole movie's worth of being double-crossed by the scheming Tuco, a.k.a. the Ugly.
0: Tuco, yes.
1: Blondie, a.k.a. the Good, Clint, finally gets his revenge.
2: You see, in this world, there's two kinds of people, my friend. Those with loaded guns and those who dig. You dig.
1: Wow. That really reminds me of Clint's Dirty Harry line, you're feeling lucky, punk.
0: Kind of exactly. Same, it might as well be the same character, right? I mean, he's using the same intonation, the same kind of line read. And it's so funny that he transfers from the Western to the cop movie. But to be honest, they're really the same movie, right? And one's in Italy, one's in Hollywood. And Clint just so effortlessly takes the revenge movie from the spaghetti Western into America and becomes the biggest thing there as well.
1: I wonder if you will say, as we move through these, and we're going to play a few other clips of great revenge movies, Bruce, that every movie, every revenge movie is more or less the same movie with variations. We'll see. Rosie's on the line. G'day, Rosie.
3: Hi there.
1: Hi. What do you think about revenge films?
3: Oh, look, I think that the difference between reality and movies is that in the movies, the bad guy, the antagonist, is always in the wrong. There's that clear-cut sort of black and white lack of sort of grey area that means the protagonist seeking the revenge and hopefully in the end getting it is actually a restoration of justice. And if the same thing were to be done in real life, there might be that nuance that means that it's not as clear-cut.
1: Wait, hang on. Do you mean all my enemies... You know, you mean they it might not be as clear cut? Surely they are 100% evil and I'm 100% good. Come on.
3: Oh, look, if someone were to make a movie about it, I'm sure that's exactly the story they'd tell.
1: Yeah, exactly, at least in the movie. Thank you very much, Rosie. That was a great contribution. Someone has suggested John Wick, where the revenge is that someone killed his dog.
4: Just a car, just a f***ing dog.
5: Just a dog.
4: Beagle.
5: When Ellen died, I lost everything. Until that dog arrived on my doorstep. A final gift for my wife. In that moment, I received some semblance of hope. An opportunity to grieve on alone. And your son took that from me. Stole that from me. Killed that from me! People keep asking if I'm back, and I haven't really had an answer. But now, yeah, I'm thinking I'm back.
1: Wow, Keanu Reeves and John Wick.
0: Wow. I mean, so as John Wick, it's so interesting that the dog becomes the motivation. And I don't know if people listening remember that film quite well, but when the dog is killed by these terrible thugs, it's so moving. It's honestly the most moving part of the film. And so you excuse the 200 guys that he's now going to kill in all manner of ways simply to avenge that dog. Yeah. And I love what Rosie said a moment ago. Aren't we capable as audiences of differentiating between a revenge movie and the fact that in the real world, things operate a bit differently? And she used the word nuance. Okay, revenge movies are not nuanced. They're not subtle. They're not meant to be. They're there for us to enact our fantasies.
1: Well, I think Texter Goo might disagree. I want to take issue with one thing your guest Bruce said. The Eastwood Westerns and Dirty Harry movies weren't about revenge. They were about justice. There is a slight difference. And that is interesting, isn't there? Because revenge
0: can be justified
1: or not. But usually in a film, the revenge is justified in some way. And you do feel when the revenge is finally taken, you feel like, yeah, they deserve that.
0: Well, and it's a great point from the person who sent the message, because it is true that when Eastwood takes revenge, there's a sense that he's doing something that is morally right. But that's a slippery slope, right? Nobody can watch Dirty Harry or Magnum Force or Fistful of Dollars or whatever. Nobody can watch that and not think that Eastwood is taking pleasure in the act of the character takes pleasure in the act of revenge. And it's that notion of pleasure in violence and revenge that we have distanced ourselves from as a society. So, yes, we might as audiences say, he's doing the just thing. He's killing the bad guys. But in Dirty Harry, in Magnum Force, he's not authorized by the institutions that determine what is legal and what isn't. So Eastwood, in many of his movies, early and later, acts completely outside of the scope of the law, and yet we cheer for him. And so I would say that, yes, it's true, there's a sense of justice, but wow, that is a slippery slope. If you're watching those Eastwood movies, I think there's a kind of pleasure in killing these people. Yeah. And that's what we love as audiences.
1: In a film. And in our fantasies.
0: James, in a film, okay? Let's not get into what we do in our private time.
1: Exactly. I'm talking to Bruce Isaacs. We're talking about the theme of revenge in films, such a powerful driver. So many great films. Your thoughts on it, your suggestions of great revenge films, let us know. The number 1-300-222-702 and the text 0467-922-702. Here's a bit from the First Wives Club, where Diane Keaton's character Annie buys out her cheating ex-husband's share of his company for just $1.
6: Aaron, I just had a little talk with Eric and Mark, and it seems the business is very dysfunctional, sort of like our marriage. So, I bought them out.
7: You couldn't possibly pull off something like this. Where would you come up with this kind of money?
8: As per our agreement, I sold our assets to a friend of mine. Here's your half.
7: 50 cents?
8: Considering our history together, I thought a dollar was terribly fair. Oh, all right. Take it all.
1: Revenge's comedy. I don't know anything about that film, but I'm going, yeah, go, Diane.
0: Exactly. And, okay, the thing that makes it palatable is she doesn't now blow the guy's head off. Right? There's no murder. There's no death. And yet, if you think about what the impulse is, it is to take revenge. It's not to inquire as to what the nuance is of this person's situation. And I think that is such a strong impulse in cinema. First Wives Club is

0: about someone screws you over, I'm going to work out a way to make them poor because that's worse than hurting them. So there's this whole streak of revenge in all manner of genres, the rom-com, the comedy, as we just heard with First Wives Club, the action movie, the thriller, etc. It's just so prevalent, especially in Hollywood.
1: Yeah. Someone's texting, why am I hearing the same clip over and over? Apparently there could be a little glitch somewhere, maybe on the app, I'm not sure, but we're not playing the same clip again and again and again. But talking about the economic one, or the workplace sense of revenge, here's a bit of 9 to 5 where Dolly Parton's character turns the tables on sleazy boss Franklin Hart Jr. by threatening, well, to shoot him.
2: So you've been telling everybody I'm sleeping with you, huh?
3: No.
2: Well, that explains it. That's why these people treat me like some dime store floozy.
3: No,
2: they think
3: not.
2: I'm screwing the boss.
3: That's not it at all.
2: Oh, and you just love it, don't you? It gives you some sort of cheap thrill, like knocking over pencils and picking
3: sure,
2: up papers.
3: Babe. Now, let's don't get excited.
2: Get your scummy hands off of me. Look, I've been straight with you from the first day I got here, and I put up with all your pinching and staring and chasing me around the desk because I need this job, but this is the last straw.
3: All right, now, wait. Let's just sit down and...
2: Look, I got a gun out there in my purse, and up to now I've been forgiving and forgetting because of the way I was brought up, but I tell you one thing. If you ever say another word about me or make another indecent proposal, I'm going to get that gun of mine. And I'm going to change you from a rooster to a hen with one shot. Don't think I can't do it.
1: Wow. Rooster to a hen. Quite a line.
0: Fantastic. That is, I haven't seen 9 to 5 in such a long time. Why I love that film, and that film, among others, introduces a whole stream of the revenge movie, which is to flip the tables on the protagonist. So we've been talking about revenge movies, and I'm going to say that 98% of revenge movies, the male has been wronged and has to take revenge on a bunch of people, because Hollywood is a very kind of patriarchal industry. Mm-hmm. And I think what you start seeing happening in the 70s, 80s, and then through the 90s, we already heard about First Wives Club, is that the protagonists now become women who need to take revenge on the men that have wronged them. And there's a really strong tradition in this way. And you just heard it then from Dolly Parton, right? These are people victimized in the workplace, and now they're going to take revenge. And we root for those people. Mm-hmm. You know, we want them to succeed.
1: Yeah. Yeah. Ruby's on the line. G'day, Ruby.
4: Oh, hi. Hi, James.
1: Hi, go ahead.
4: I've got the ultimate revenge movie for you.
1: Please, go ahead.
4: Your producer said it's a very good one. Okay, it's called Promising Young Woman from 2020.
1: Oh, great movie, yes.
4: And in that one, the male has definitely not been wronged.
1: That is very true.
0: That's a great suggestion, great film.
4: Okay, thank you.
1: Thank you very much, Ruby. And that was, again, another example of turning the tide back on Hollywood, I guess, Bruce.
0: And can I add one thing, James? Mm. So the person who made Promising Young Woman is a filmmaker called Emerald Fennell, who is amazing, and she made Wuthering Heights recently, which I really didn't like. But can I draw everyone's attention to a film called Saltburn, which is about a young man who ends up taking revenge on the aristocracy of the British Order. And it's so interesting, Emerald Fennell made 2 revenge movies to start her career, but they're kind of subversive and interesting. And I guarantee you, anyone listening, if you watch Promising Young Woman or Saltburn, there's a part of you that is going to be going alongside those characters who are taking the revenge. You want them to succeed.
1: Yeah, true. And in fact, I think that's a good time to play a little bit of Carrie, where there is Sissy Spacek, poor bullied psychic teenager, getting a bucket of pig's blood dropped on her at the prom. I mean, we've all been there. It's not pleasant. What you're hearing is her getting the blood dropped on her and her getting then her telekinetic revenge. They dropped a bucket of pig's blood on the wrong girl.

0: Yeah, there's definitely a moral there.
1: I mean, and from that film, I mean, that's a very famous sequence. But again, if we think about it in terms of justice, these are people who are horrible. So headed by John Travolta, Nancy Allen, they're awful people at the school. They're trying to make Sissy Spacek the Carrie figure. They're trying to ridicule her and make her out to be this terrible, you know, the outcast. But she proceeds to kill so many people by telekinetically locking the doors and just raining fire and brimstone on them. So it asks this really primal question. Are we okay with that scenario? And, you know, if you think back to a film like Carrie and think of all the remakes and think of all the horror films where revenge is the motive, I think there's something really primal taking place for the audience where you can't help but be put into this weird position of wanting to enact the revenge.
0: Yeah. Yeah. In a way, yeah. Jackie, hi, what film?
2: Oh, hi, James. Oh, definitely The Beekeeper.
0: Yeah? I don't know anything, but tell me about it.
2: Oh, so this is some lady who got totally scammed, and this guy was actually her beekeeper, although he'd had another history, obviously, but and he just totally took his revenge on all these call centres and everything. Gratuitous violence, fantastic. It was, it's amazing.
1: Yeah. I love it, so Jackie. Satisfying. It's a great example.
0: Yeah, good on you. Great. Here's a little bit from
1: a really great movie.
0: Here's a bit from The Beekeeper. Thanks so much, Jackie.
3: To be or not to be? Isn't that the bloody question? Think or take to be.
0: To be, The Beekeeper. And a lot of people have been mentioning Kill Bill too. Here's a bit.
4: When you grow up, if you still feel raw about it, I'll be waiting.
0: So that's Uma Thurman asking the daughter of the woman she just murdered to come and get her when she's older. I'll be waiting. Phew.
1: I mean, and that's the spaghetti where that happens in about, I could name five spaghetti westerns off the top of my head, where it's literally someone saying to a young kid, when you grow up, come and take revenge on me. I'm sorry I've done this now. Can I just say quickly, James, that point then about The Beekeeper and quoting Hamlet.
0: Yes.
1: Hamlet is essentially a tale of revenge.
0: Yes.
1: Right? And we elevate that to the highest level of kind of moral complexity and nuance. Mm. And yet essentially, Hamlet is enacting the revenge on his father. And it's not as if he doesn't get the revenge. Now, sure, he dies at the end, and that's, you know, however you see it, that's unfortunate. But he enacts the revenge. And I think there's something that is far bigger than simply the movies here. There's something that goes back deeply into literature. I literally saw The Odyssey 2 days ago.
0: Oh,
1: I mean, essentially, oh, it's wonderful. You know, for all the those people listening, please go and see it at IMAX. It's astonishing. And I'm not a Christopher Nolan fan, but this is a serious movie. Really great. But to say that this is a film about, in some sense, revenge and all of these archetypal myths about taking revenge to restore order to your world, they just come back and back over and over. So we can say Shakespeare and we can say Homer, but equally I can say Jason Statham in The Beekeeper, you know, reenacts this. And I think that's what is the staying power of the genre.
0: And again, as Goo texted in, there is that overlap. Well, Goo said not revenge, justice, but it feels to me there's an overlap. Like in Hamlet, there's no police investigating Hamlet's dad's murder. There's no forces of justice. So you could argue that Hamlet chasing the killer of his father is justice plus revenge.
1: Justice.
0: And I'm sure many of his complex soliloquies are waxing about the relationship between those two motivations.
1: Exactly. And it's a short leap, James, from Hamlet to Death Wish in 1975, right? Which is the cops can't do anything for you. I'm going to have to figure this out for myself. Yeah. And this is what Hollywood is. Hollywood became very afraid of the vigilante movie because vigilantism became something in the 1980s, in particularly in cities like New York and Chicago. And there were concerns about this. And so there was this idea that we've got to tone this down. We have to explain to people there is such a thing as the rule of law. Mm. And slowly, Hollywood films started to tone down vigilantism. But I've got to say, late 70s,

0: 70s, early 80s, you can watch film after film that essentially advocates for the taking of revenge because you have a right to revenge. You know, this kind of weird moral sensibility.
1: Well, Sue texts him. We're talking about revenge films. The Princess Bride. My name is Inigo Montoya. You killed my father. Prepare to die. So he says, I was at a showing of this movie with a live orchestra in Sydney on Saturday. The full auditorium cheered when Inigo got his revenge. So that's a pretty even good and evil one in the sense.
0: Yeah.
1: You know.
0: But it's also a gag, right? Because The Princess Bride is so tongue-in-cheek. That, I mean, even when you watch that scene, it's so funny.
1: Yeah.
0: And you kind of know that this guy is literally quoting every other swashbuckler, spaghetti western hero in the history of the movies. But it's absolutely wonderful.
1: Let's not forget Gladiator. Russell Crowe's Maximus declares his intent to get his revenge against Joaquin Phoenix's Commodus.
2: My name is Maximus Decimus Meridius, commander of the armies of the North, general of the Felix Legions. Loyal servant to the true emperor, Marcus Aurelius. Father to a murdered son. Husband to a murdered wife. And I will have my vengeance in this life or the next.
1: I mean, it's almost the same as my name is Inigo Montoya. You killed my father, prepare to die, isn't it?
0: Yeah, what you need is the Russell Crowe kind of inflection and the gravitas, right? Because you're right, you could exchange those two speeches. They're exactly the same speech. I got to say, when I listen to that in Gladiator, I can't help but smiling because it just sounds so, it sounds so performative and kind of dressed up, you know, in this kind of strange idiom of whatever Hollywood makes of the Roman Empire and the way they might have spoken to each other. I always find that so hilarious.
1: Yeah. Yeah. Well, look, that was really interesting. And in fact, Bruce, we've kind of decided we were doing a lot of these segments on genres, horror films, et cetera. We've decided to pivot to themes. So we're going to be doing a lot more like this, revenge, or we might do revenge, redemption. We might do affairs. We're even going to do one about film, great film scenes set in elevators. So we're going to go a little bit more that way. So, thank you very much, Bruce. Great to talk to you.
0: Pleasure, James. Always lovely talking. Listen to what the callers say. That's lovely.
1: Yeah, yeah. And look, thank you to everyone for all the millions of suggestions for revenge films. Someone suggested The Warriors, Joel Edgerton's The Gift, Horrible Bosses, The Dressmaker, lots more. Coming up to news time. After the news, a very important question with bug expert Dieter Hoculi. If you're going to be locked in a room with a 100 of one sort of bug, insect, worm, etc., what would you least like it to be? For me, I mean, there's objective danger, but there's also the anxiety it'll create on you. I'm going to go for the huntsman spider. No objective danger, but gosh, I'm scared of them. It's 2 o'clock.
3: Adam Story with ABC News. The Prime Minister says national standards for artificial intelligence will ensure new data centres don't increase power prices for Australians. The standards announced today will be presented to state and territory leaders for agreement at National Cabinet next month. The government is aiming to legislate the regulations early next year. Anthony Albanese says large-scale data centres will be required to minimise water use and maximise energy efficiency.
4: We'll create a legal obligation for the next generation of large-scale data centres to underwrite new power supply, to pay their full share of grid connection so no costs are passed on to homes or businesses.
3: The operator of Sydney's light rail network has made assurances about safety after a series of fires on trams this year. There were 2 fires on Saturday which followed 4 fires on the network earlier this year. Transdev Chief Executive Brian Brennan says all impacted batteries have been removed from service.
5: We really understand the concern these incidents have caused for our customers and the community and indeed our people. We're committed to the safety of our passengers and ensuring a thorough response.
3: Police say a shooting in Sydney's northwest this morning was not a random attack and they're looking into people known to the victim. The man, who was in his 30s, was unable to be revived after being shot in his car on North Rocks Road in Carlingford. Police have closed the road to with interviews surrounding residents. Acting Superintendent Michael Marinello says they're looking at CCTV and electronic evidence in the investigation.

0: investigation.
1: We'll be looking into connections that the man may have had with other people within the community, and that will hopefully that will bring us the information that we need to bring the offender or offenders to justice.
0: Iran says it's hit US military facilities in Bahrain, Kuwait and Jordan as the US imposes a blockade on Iranian ports and launches a fourth successive day of strikes against Iran. Ali Crew has the latest.
2: Iran's Islamic Revolutionary Guard Corps says it has destroyed an American military logistics and support center in Kuwait, as well as fuel and military equipment facilities belonging to the US 5th Fleet in Bahrain, while Iran's military says it targeted an airbase in Jordan for the second time in 2 days. The IRGC says it's in response to the US blockade of Iranian ports and a fresh round of US strikes on southern Iran. Mr. Trump says the strikes will continue until Tehran returns to the negotiating table.
3: Next week comes the power plants. Next week comes the bridges.
2: Brent crude futures have continued to rise in response to the renewed hostilities, compounded by more uncertainty over the future of the Strait of Hormuz.
0: The death toll from Venezuela's twin earthquakes has now risen to more than 4,700. Almost 17,000 people have been injured, while the Venezuelan government has not revealed how many people remain missing. The United Nations estimates it to be around 50,000. Interim President Delcy Rodriguez has called for the release of frozen assets held abroad to be used in the recovery. Hundreds of firefighters in France have managed to contain a huge wildfire burning southeast of Paris since Sunday. More than 20 square kilometres has been scorched, but the blaze hasn't yet been extinguished. Four people are in custody suspected of arson. The A6 motorway leading from Paris to the southeast remains closed. The British government is introducing an overnight curfew on social media use for teenagers aged 16 and 17. The BBC's Chris Vallance has the details.
4: The aim of the government's proposals is to ensure that 16 and 17-year-olds don't face a cliff-edge introduction to social media after a ban is imposed on younger teenagers. By default, their social apps such as TikTok, Instagram and YouTube will be subject to a curfew from midnight to 6 a.m. They'll also be opted out of features such as autoplay videos and endless personalised content, which are said to encourage addictive use. But teenagers will be able to remove these controls if they wish.
0: And former St Kilda star Nicky Winmar has been removed from the Australian Football Hall of Fame. Earlier this month, the 60-year-old was found guilty of 3 counts of unlawful assault and common law assault. AFL Commission Chair Craig Drummond says violence against women has no place and it's not in the values of the Australian Football Hall of Fame seeks to uphold. Winmar is a Noongar man and a statue commemorating his iconic stand against racism was removed from Perth Stadium last week. Isolated showers along the coast and the central and northern ranges tending to be scattered along the central and northern coast this afternoon. There's also the chance of thunderstorms along the coastal fringe ranging from the Illawarra up to Byron Bay. Partly cloudy in Sydney this afternoon. Cloudy tomorrow with a high chance of showers and a top of 18. A partly cloudy day on Friday with showers easing, also a top of 18. And then a shower or two again on Saturday with a top of 18. 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
7: G'day, great to have you company. Coming up a little bit later in the program, we want to know how far you've gone to help a partner, spouse, partner, girlfriend, boyfriend. And this inspired by a woman whose husband was sucked out of the window of a plane. She grabbed his lower half and she said she was thinking, if we die together. Now, there aren't many of us who've gone that far of our partner, for our partner, but I think we've all done things we didn't really want to. I once drove my wife to Newcastle to go to an opera. I don't even like opera. I probably wouldn't even go if it was, you know, if we live next door to the theatre. The 2.5-hour trip to Newcastle, go to an opera, I mean, that's pretty good, isn't it? So after 2:30, we'll talk about how far you have gone. And we can all feel a little bit worthy, hopefully, because we've all done something, even if it's, you know, just put the bins away. Before that, we're going to talk about bugs. So we do this fortnightly segment on bugs, insects, worms, all sorts of that, you know, the little guy's kingdom. They're so little. We celebrate them normally. They're so little yet so adaptable, so ingenious on how they survive and prosper, so plentiful. But we also know that us people can have very strong emotional reactions to insects. They can make us anxious. Sometimes they can be legitimately dangerous. Bull ants, wasps, bees, mosquitoes, leeches. So what insects, this is a question for today's discussion with Dieter Hoculi, bug expert from Sydney University. What insects, bugs, worms, spiders would you least like to be locked in a room with? Say 100 of them. So say it's a room, size of a bedroom, there's 100 of them and one of you. What insect would you least like that to be and why? And I think there's a number of different things to take into account. There's obviously objective danger. So a wasp, for example, might be high on objective danger. I'm not scared of wasps. So there's subjective anxiety. I'm terrified of huntsman spiders, and someone has just made that worse by texting in that Peter, the brown huntsman, holds the title as the fastest known spider in the world. So thank you, Peter. You just made that fear a lot worse. I know they're not dangerous, but I'm very scared for them. I have an irrational emotional reaction. I would much rather be locked in a room with 50 wasps that could do me great damage. I would just sit in the corner and mind my own business and hope they did as well, than I would be with 50 huntsmen. That would be objectively less dangerous, but for me, far worse. So there's objective danger, subjective anxiety, and I suppose just the irritation factor. Like even if you're not worried about being bitten by a mosquito, just that damn buzzing and itching. You know, it's just that would be. So we want you to give you some thought and answer the question. If you had to be locked in a room with 100 insects, bugs, spiders, worms, whatever they are, what would you least like it to be? It's an important question and one we should give some time to. We'd love to hear your thoughts. 1-300-222-702 is the number, and the text 0467-922-702. Someone says, my blood-sucking, money-sucking daughter. Technically no, but understand the feelings. James, don't be afraid of poor little huntsman spiders. Little green huntsman looks innocuous, even edible. Oh. Oh, a pic has been sent. The only difference between this and some others is that it's prettier. I can't help it. I'd love not to be afraid of them. I accept it's irrational, but I still feel it. Dieter Hoculi, bug expert from Sydney University. Hello.
8: Good afternoon, James.
7: This isn't something you've written a paper or given a lecture on, is it, Dieter?
8: Look, no, I haven't.
7: Not yet.
8: I won't try to give you a lecture on it, but I have thought about it now with a lot more detail than I realise. And it's really hard for me because I think you'd pick up that I'm actually a big advocate of insects.
7: So, oh, as am I.
8: I can think of a whole lot that I'd like to share my room with, but the first thing that absolutely leaps to mind when you ask that question for me is mosquitoes, and that's probably for both the reasons. One is they do have certain species of mosquitoes do convey all those deadly diseases, but for me it's that annoying, that summer feeling of hearing one in your room and not being able to find it. So being locked in with 100 of them all zipping around would probably do me in, James. So that's my first one. Yeah.
7: But particularly if it was dark and you just spend the evenings, I mean, with 100 of them in the room, you in bed, you would no doubt spend the evening smacking yourself in the face.
8: Yeah, I mean, I say you could try and kill them all, I guess, but that's sort of that would be probably the number one. I don't want to share my room with an insect.
7: See, it's interesting. So, Paul says praying mantis, and he says they're harmless, but they turn their heads to follow you around the room. And I can imagine if there were 100 of them in the room. I mean, Paul, obviously you should stay still. But if Paul was going from one room to side of the room to the other and he saw 100 little insect heads turn, that would be quite off-putting. Although you would imagine if you did that in a very big room full of 100 dogs and they all turn their heads, it would be kind of adorable. So it is funny the primal terror we bring, particularly with insects.
8: Yeah, well, I mean, praying mantis is actually astonishing to watch. If you ever get the chance to watch them moving their head and watching you, but it would be pretty creepy. I agree. I mean, jumping spiders are the same, absolutely gorgeous animals, but, you know, they'll turn and watch you and watch what you're doing and then get on with their business. So if you don't like being watched, yeah, praying mantises could be a bit of a dud one to share a room with.
7: Someone suggests, so we are talking with Dieter Hoculi this afternoon about if you're going to be locked in a room with 100 insect, and we're basically saying little guy, so insects, worms, bugs, spiders, anything kind of insect genre rather than the strict definition of insect, what would you least likely like it to be? You, locked room, 100 of them. Let us know your thoughts, 0467 922 702, and the phone 1300 222 702. Someone says 100 tarantulas. Actually, I think for maybe that is for me even worse than huntsmen, simply because they don't shave their legs. The hairy legs somehow make them more scary. What's that about?
8: Well, you probably need a bigger room because a lot of them are quite big, and those hairs can actually cause irritations too. The one upside is they wouldn't be crawling up the walls. So there's, you know, if that's the thing that freaks you out, that hanging onto the side of the wall, looking down from the ceiling, but they'd be bigger. You'd get a nasty set of rashes and irritations. So yeah, and if they're the really big units, you'd probably need a reasonably large room to keep 100 of them alive. Yeah. Although they might start eating each other. So I don't. Yeah.
7: Oh, that'd be both fascinating and scary.
8: It would be, look, it'd be pretty amazing because they're quite astonishing animals. They do keep to themselves a fair bit, but yeah, I reckon if you don't like spiders, they'd be a nasty one. I'm just actually thinking if I could change my answer. I said mozzies, but now I'm just thinking bed bugs. If I know they're in there, and yes. I don't know if you've ever seen bed bugs or had that kind of heebie-jeebie. They're just, if I knew they were there, I'd never get to sleep. Where there was a mosquito, eventually I'd deal with it, I think. So,
7: I was switching my vote to tarantulas, but when you mentioned they won't go on the walls or ceiling, I was imagining my 100 huntsmen being on the floor. But now I realise they could be on all four walls and the ceiling, and that would be, for me, just terrifying, being surrounded. Patrick's on the line. G'day, Patrick.
9: Hello.
7: Hi. What would yours be?
9: I would rather be in the room with 25 lions than 50 slugs.
8: Yeah.
7: You hate slugs?
9: Yeah, I really don't like them.
7: What about snails, i.e. slug with a shell?
9: Snails are less worse than slugs, but they're still pretty bad.
7: It's hard to explain, isn't it, Patrick? I mean, I share that revulsion, and it's hard to explain where it comes from, but it's certainly there, isn't it?
9: Yeah. I reckon it's because of the slime.
7: I reckon. How old are you, Patrick?
9: I'm 11 years old.
7: I really hope your parents don't blame me if you have a bad dream tonight.
9: Yeah, they probably won't.
7: You sleep well, my friend. Nice to talk to you.
9: I will. Nice to talk to you. Bye.
7: Bye, Patrick. Dieter Hoculi is here, and we're talking about the insect or insect-adjacent creature you would least like to be locked in a room with 100 of. The text 0467 922 702 or the phone number 1300 222 702. Lisa, hi. What do you think?
10: Hi, James. I don't get the huntsman thing. They're very harmless, but my partner hates them, and she's a gardener, for God's sake.
7: So, I mean, there's probably something you're scared of. Is there anything?
10: Yeah, I don't like rodents. Definitely rodents is my thing. But the huntsman, I seriously don't get. My 20-year-old son has now got the same phobia. If there's a huntsman in sight, a gardener, you know, 50-something gardener gets very frightened. And she's not frightened of many things, James.
7: Oh, I feel like she and I and anyone else with this phobia should form a little group and talk about.
10: Yeah, I mean, I don't get it. But we did die. We almost died once when we were driving along a freeway and there was a huntsman on the windscreen and she slammed on the brakes.
7: Oh, gosh.
10: I'm serious. And I am being overly dramatic, but it was pretty scary in the passenger seat. And I'm going, what's going on? There was a huntsman. We had to pull over, get the huntsman out, crazy stuff.
7: I did think you were being a bit overly dramatic, Lisa, when you said at the start, We did die once.
10: Oh, sorry, that was my text. James, I've been out for lunch. I've had a few wines. I'm on holidays. So
7: lucky
10: I'm sorry
7: you.
10: About that.
7: How yeah, good a hot. How the only Lisa, if I can just get what happens now? Like you've been out to lunch, you've had a few wines, you're yeah. not useful for it. What happens now? Is it a nap?
10: No. I will have a nap, but if there's a huntsman anywhere, I will sort it out. There's
7: good
10: no
7: on
10: problem.
7: You. Thank no you very problem. Much, Lisa. Great to talk to you. Next is William. Hi, William.
11: Hi, James.
7: What insect or insect adjacent creature would you least likely to be trapped with 100 of in a room?
11: Millipedes.
7: Oh, why? They're so little.
11: Oh, but there's all those little legs that go running around all over you and the smell.
7: Yeah. Yeah. Actually, producer Hannah suggested stink bugs. So introducing the smell aspect is relevant, William.
11: Oh, definitely. And millipedes do have that awful smell, probably worse than a stink bug.
7: Mm. I mean, they might think we're not that. We're a bit pungent ourselves. Dieter, any thoughts on millipedes and their objective danger?
12: That's a great answer, and your producer's right. Some bugs are really stinky, and millipedes are renowned for producing a whole range of chemicals that absolutely reek, and I think it would get pretty weary pretty quickly. It's iodine, it's almonds, it's got a really weird smell. We had a student working on them, and even when they're dead and in preservatives, they stink. So that's a pretty good answer. They stain your clothes too if you're not careful. So, yeah millipedes, not insects, but definitely worth Yeah, I don't want to share a room with them either.
7: Yeah, definitely worth not sharing a room with. Thank you, yes. William. Kath, what are you going to nominate?
13: Oh, leeches,
7: oh,
13: James.
7: Oh, yes.
13: They seek you out.
7: Do they? I mean, literally?
13: Yeah. Oh, and yes, anything warm, they'll be after it.
7: Oh, really?
13: So you couldn't hide from them.
7: Do you know, I went for a walk around Manly Dam on last week with my daughter, who's 21, but we both have a terror of leeches. And it was quite a wet track. There'd been some rain beforehand. And about halfway round, I felt a squelching in one of my shoes and I thought it could well be a leech. But I didn't want to look because if I found one, she would freak out and I would freak. So I didn't look in my shoe till I got home, till I got into the bathroom.
13: Like it wasn't a leech.
7: And it wasn't a leech. But that whole, like, 2 hours I was thinking, could be a leech. I really hope it's not a leech.
13: It could easily have been.
7: They're alien terror. Surely that would be a common one. Like, Dieter, if you were locked in a room with 100 leeches, would they come for you?
12: Yeah, look, a lot of them can detect body heat and some of them detect carbon dioxide and vibration. So I reckon maybe if they were hungry, they'd be, yeah, you know, and they do that leech way of moving too. So if the lights are on, it'd be a bit creepy. And if the lights are off, you know, they'd be sensing you and fancying a snack. So, again, yeah, I would not like to share my room with leeches.
7: So they would actually come. This could be my new nomination for the one I'd least like to be trapped in a room with 100 of. They come for you. It'd be very hard to escape in a locked room because, you know, if you try and push them away, they're just going to grab onto your hand or whatever, right?
12: Yeah, look, they're not very quick. So they're not like your huntsman that you mentioned earlier, but basically they're really good at sense, you know, because it's a tough game to find a mammal or to find something to eat in the wild. They're pretty good at detecting something and then moving towards it. And if you're not moving around, you're likely to get fed upon. So you've got to keep moving, I guess, in your room. So make sure you stay active if you're going to have leeches in there.
7: But surely, like I always wondered when I've got leeches on a bushwalk, well, I didn't stop. How did they get me?
12: Oh, they'll often be on grasses. They do it'll be like or hanging on the ground. Ticks do the same thing. They quest and they just wait for something to come past. So they
7: And like, would I have stood on one, for example?
12: You could have stood on one or had it fall onto your shoe and it crawled up your leg. So quite often you'll see people with their, you know, pants tucked into their socks and the like. But it's just they're super industrious once they get the chance. So it's a bit of it's a lottery for them. But there's quite a lot of them out there. So it's just probably just you've been unlucky when you've got yourself a leech, or you've sat still and they come towards you. But if it's walking, yeah, definitely You probably just knocked it onto your shoe.
7: I'm apologising if we're giving anyone bad images, but we are determined for the next few minutes to continue to talk about about the insect or insect-adjacent creature you would least like to be locked in a room with 100 of. The text 0467 922 702 and the phone 1300 222 702. Pauline, what do you think?
14: Oh, as a gardener, I've come across many insects. Don't mind a spider. Okay. Don't mind lots of the others. Don't mind a leech.
7: Okay. Very brave.
14: Jumping ants.
7: Jumping ants?
14: Treading. Yeah, and they can jump a good 10 centimetres and they target you. They have sentries at their nest and they will jump finding who's coming near my nest and they really, really sting.
7: Oh, do
14: they? And then, yeah, the next one is if you accidentally disturb a wasp. They gang up on you. They all tell each other and they go, quick, get her, bite her, and they really hurt. So I would not want to be in a room with either of them.
7: Okay, sensible suggestions. Dita, if Pauline ever does find herself trapped in a room with 100 jumping ants or 100 wasps, any advice? Stay still,
12: yeah.
7: Maybe?
12: Get out.
7: No, you can't.
12: Just, look, the challenge there, it's their collective behaviour. Both the ants and the wasps often will gang up on you. They'll work together as a unit. So, and the jack jumpers or the jumping ants, if you've got anaphylaxis, can be, fatal. Yeah. Same with wasps. So, look, that's in terms of an authentic, medical risk there, that'd be really hard. You'd probably want not make the wasps irate and try not to disturb the ants, just as your caller mentioned. But, yeah, look, I'd want to get out of that room really quickly.
7: Someone says, if you want to see leeches going for you, I don't. I really don't. But if I did want to, dip your hand in a little pool near the forest and they stream towards you. Okay, great. Last time I ever dipped my hand in a stream near the forest. Anne, what do you think?
15: James, anything I can't see bothers me. Yeah. So fleas are the top of my list.
7: Okay. Yeah, fair enough. Yeah, no, because that's spooky, isn't it? It's like being in the dark.
15: Absolutely. But then the impact, the itch, the, just the total annoyance. And once they're there, you're never going to get rid of them.
7: Mm. Yeah.
15: I just couldn't do it.
7: Yeah. Okay. Any advice, Dita?
12: Yeah, look, I mean, fleas are renowned for having transmitted, bubonic plague and the like. So, I mean, and they're not seeing them, but once you think they're there or if you know that they're there and you can't see them, you'd be imagining them all the time. So it's not really subjective because you know they're there, but it's just, for most of these I'd be saying wear repellent and long sleeves, but fleas, fleas and flea bites, you can get diseases and there's that annoyance too, even if it's not a disease, those little itchy red bumps if you've been bitten by fleas or had a flea emergency in your house. So, but these are all great answers. There's an increasing number of insects I wouldn't like to share a room with from this call.
7: I know you're the expert, but I feel I have a duty of care to listeners. If Anne's talking about being scared about fleas and you begin by, well, they might be spreading the bubonic plague, that's not going to help.
12: Yeah, look, it's not a good marketing tool, but basically, I've got to be a bit honest about some of those things. And, it's actually even the same with some of the phobias. I mean, for some people, those things can be quite, crippling, and they're real things that you're trying to address. And, because it affects you're going about your day-to-day life. So I don't want to make light of those phobias. They're real to you when you've got them. They're really important to try and work through. But yeah, I think the nuisances and the deadly things are still things that I would like to share.
7: I understand everyone who has irrational phobias. I just want to make it clear my fear of the non-poisonous, non-biting huntsman is completely rational because it looks scary. So that's not one of those. Leslie, what about you?
16: Oh, James.
7: Yes.
16: Ticks. They know when you're there.
7: Yes.
16: They burrow into your skin. They suck your blood.
7: And they can be really dangerous too.
16: Well, I've been spending a fair bit of time in the garden. I've got a mate who's got the meat anaphylaxis from ticks.
7: Yeah.
16: They're not pleasant. I had one on my lower eyelid the other night.
7: Thought
16: I was going to end up at the hospital.
7: Oh, gosh.
16: Until my son remembered Vaseline's good to immobilise them and kill them, and I had a similarly slimy eye ointment in the cupboard that I went for, and that did the job. But,
7: wow.
16: Yeah, I can't now go in the garden at this time of the year without when I'm finished, inside, shower, change clothes, in the wash with the clothes.
7: Yeah, I thought you were going to say you just can't go in the garden after getting a tick on your eyelid.
16: No.
7: I wouldn't criticise you.
16: This is a magic time in the garden, and I'm trying to get it all set so that it's set and maintenance time only rather than re-establishing.
7: Good on you, Leslie.
16: Those ants, oh, they're horrible too.
7: Yeah, you're very brave. I'm impressed. You're very brave, Leslie. Thank you. Willa's on the line. G'day, Willa. Hi, what insect would you hate to be trapped in a room with 100 of?
17: Fuzzy caterpillars.
7: Oh, why so?
17: Because most of them are poisonous and they're creepy because they have, like, they crawl on you and I don't like them.
7: I think you could well, it depends how big the room is. They're slow. Dita, could Willa get away from the 100 caterpillars?
8: Well, if they're wandering around looking for a place to pupate, they actually do wander around off their tree. If they're stuck on their tree, you should be okay. But
7: if Willa's in a room with 100 of them,
8: well, if you got your food for your, if they're in there wandering around, you could try to get away. But they actually do. If it's processionary caterpillars, like some of the big hairy ones, they'll form a line that's about 2 or 3 meters long and follow each other around the room. So you could probably avoid them. But
7: Again, that's poisonous? One of
8: those ones. They're toxic if you rub against their hairs. You can, a lot of them give you a really nasty rash, like a sort of you'll get this raised bump, and it can last 4 or 5 days. Some of them are toxic to horses too. So horses that eat again, that's not quite relevant to this having unless you've got a horse in your room. But basically, you certainly wouldn't eat them, and you certainly wouldn't want to brush against them because they really hurt.
7: Yeah, so it's quite did that make you feel better or worse?
17: I'm not really sure.
7: Yeah. Thank you so much for your call.
17: Thank you.
7: All the best. Rob says, James, you said rational phobias. That is an oxymoron. That would be an oxymoron. I think I said irrational phobias, which is probably more of a tautology, but I might have said rational phobias. I mean, I think my phobia of huntsmen's feels rational, even though I know it's irrational. Jenny, what about you?
18: Mine is cockroaches. And can I say, with all due respect to Dita, that this is the stuff of nightmares.
7: I know. I'm feeling bad about this, yeah.
18: You could have used it in your previous revenge movie.
7: Yeah, that's right.
18: Revenge of that's the right. Insects.
7: What am I doing to the audience? It's terrible.
18: You're creeping us out.
7: Yeah, but I'm feeling like if we all share this, it'll make us stronger. But I might have miscalculated. It might just mean we sleep badly.
18: It's got a snowball effect on me. I don't think there's an insect left that I like.
7: Well, I wouldn't mind being, I was going to say flies, but they're irritating, aren't they? Butterflies. Why don't we all think? Okay, you made a very good point, Jenny. Let's end this segment by all imagining being locked in a room just for an hour, right? It's a time lock. It's going to spring open now. And there's 100 butterflies. Now, I've been to parks. There's one in Port Douglas, I think, where you have to pay money, or Cairns, you have to pay money to go into an enclosure with 100 butterflies. So let's all think about that, Jenny. Will that help?
18: Yeah, only they probably get killed by all the other insects.
7: Well, now you're doing it. I was trying to give us a happy ending.
18: Okay.
7: Good on you, Jenny. Thank you. Hey, look, thank you very much, Tito. That was it was good to have your balanced, not Pollyanna-ish, but rational assessment of the threats posed.
8: Thank you very much for having me, James.
7: Great pleasure. Dita Hoculi, bug expert from the University of Sydney.
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7: Hey, great to have your company. After the news, we want to hear how far you've gone to take care of, to do something nice, to make your partner, girlfriend, boyfriend, spouse, whatever, feel good, inspired by a woman who saved her husband from being completely sucked out of an airplane mid-flight by grabbing his lower half while his upper half was through the smashed window, and said as she thought she held on to his legs, "If we die, we die together." How far have you gone? The text 0467 922 702. 29 minutes to 3. Let's get the latest news headlines. Good afternoon, Adam Story.
0: Afternoon, James. The Prime Minister says national standards for artificial intelligence will ensure new data centres don't increase power prices. The standards announced today will be presented to state and territory leaders for agreement at a national cabinet meeting next month and be legislated later in the year. Police say a shooting in Sydney's northwest this morning was not a random attack, and they're looking into people known to the victim. The man, who was in his 30s, was unable to be revived after being shot in his car on North Rocks Road in Carlingford. And Iran says it's hit US military facilities in Bahrain, Kuwait and Jordan as the US imposes a blockade on Iranian ports and launches a fourth successive day of strikes against Iran. There'll be more news at 3 o'clock.
7: And if you want to go into the draw to win this week's golden ticket, call in with the code word, which I gave a couple of times early in the program. Call in now on 1300 222 702.
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7: Oh, and just completing our discussion of kind of phobias about insects and which ones you'd least like to be locked in a room with. My cousin has a phobia of butterflies. I was saying, well, we can all think about being locked in a room with butterflies because they're nice. Jazz says, well, my cousin has a phobia of butterflies, and we took her to the butterfly park, I think, here in Sydney when she visited. Well, that sounds, well, exposure therapy, I guess. I hope that was okay for your cousin. It maybe wasn't so good.
6: When you need the details.
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6: When newsmakers speak.
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7: Now, 702 ABC Sydney has given away the golden ticket to several of Sydney's best events all this week. If you missed out today, there'll be a chance to go in the draw by listening tomorrow from 12:30, getting the code word and then ringing in at this time. Let's see who goes into the draw from today. Alison, hello.
22: Hi.
7: Hi. Do you know what the code word is?
22: Yes, it's prize.
7: It is prize. Well done. Well done.
22: Thank you. Thank you.
7: What if you win? So you go in the draw, be drawn on Friday during drive. Mm-hmm. Do you know who you'd take?
22: Probably my husband.
7: And we're about to talk about people, the thing you've done of most value for your partner when you've gone a little bit further than you wanted to. So I'll start, give you a bit of thinking time, and even if you can't come up with anything, you still get the, you know, you still won. So, you know, the pressure's not too great. I once, in the early days of my relationship with Lucy, drove her to Newcastle. We went to the opera. Now, just between you and I, not a big opera fan. Enjoyed Jesus Christ Superstar, but it wasn't that sort of opera. It was written by someone a couple of hundred years ago. Didn't love it. And drove back from Newcastle. So 5 hours in the car, and I think it was a 12-hour opera, maybe more like two, but felt long. And that's as close as I can get as going a long way, you know, doing something I really didn't want to make my partner happy. You got anything?
22: The only thing off the top of my head is when my husband wants to visit family, which is quite far away. I want to stay in the church and he wants to stay in their house, which is quite small. So probably that.
7: I would imagine that's a slightly common one. You shouldn't feel guilty about that. In fact, you should feel virtuous because it'd be awkward to say, well, I'm here. Oh, where's Alison? Oh, she's at the hotel. I'm going to stay here, but my wife isn't. That would be awkward, wouldn't it?
22: Yes, just a bit.
7: Do you use that negotiating power you gain from doing something for him?
22: No.
7: Don't you?
22: No, I don't.
7: And you're about to potentially give your husband.
22: Take him, yeah.
7: So I feel you're in credit there, Alison.
22: Thank you.
7: Yeah. Very nice to talk to you.
22: Okay, thank you.
7: Bye now. So we are going to talk about how far have you gone for your partner? What have you done that you really didn't want to do? And it's inspired by a woman who was on a plane. She's in the middle seat. Husband was by the window. There were mechanical difficulties. Something hit the window. The window shattered. And her husband was, the top half of him was sucked out. A shoulder and his head were out the window. And she grabbed him around the waist and thought, she said later on, if we die, we die together. That is really going, I mean, you never know how you're going to react in those sort of situations until they happen, do you? Hopefully they never happen. And she held on for 2 minutes. So the question is, how far have you gone for a partner? I was asking, we want to hear. Now, there won't be many, I saved my partner from going out of a window. But surely some of you have done something you really didn't want to do. Maybe it happens more in the early days than the later days. Like me, driving to Newcastle, going to a three-hour opera and then driving back, none of which I wanted to do for my partner. What have you done? The text 0467 922 702 and the phone 1-300-222-702. I was asking around the office and someone said their partner texted them from a party they were at. I think it was a work party. And they felt they needed an excuse to get away from it. They said to him, I need an excuse. You have to ring me back as soon as I hang up. Maybe they were calling from the toilet or something. And tell me that our dog is sick vomiting. And it's an emergency. And you have to sound really panicked. So people can, they might not be able to hear your words, but they, you know, people around me will be able to hear the panic tone, so it sounds genuine. And you have to sound panicked and overwhelmed and that you can't cope so that then I have a good reason to leave. Now, it's quite weirdly specific, isn't it, that request? So they did that. They rang back. They kind of worked out a little script for themselves from home. The dog was fine. The dog was probably looking at them. And they rang up and said, hello, Chris. Let's just call the person Chris. Chris, it's me. The dog. He's, and, you know, basically faked a panic attack about the dog and people could hear. Maybe she even sneakily put on loudspeaker. And she went, now that's going, the person who did this is quite a polite, retiring person who wouldn't really feel comfortable doing that. So that's an example of doing something for your partner where you really go the extra mile. So, what have you done? I mean, it's a bit sad if no one can think of one, isn't it? No, I've never done nothing for them. You know, and it's a bit more, I guess I'm talking more than buying them a nice birthday present. It's really helping out. Like Lucy really wanted to go to this opera. There was a friend of hers involved in it. And I feel my motives were not entirely selfless. It was early days and, you know, I was trying to show I'd be a good potential partner. And I was also trying to pretend I was as into high culture as she was, which I'm not. But I was trying to, you know, be a difference of kind of the two things of being a good person. Look at this. Oh, yeah, I'll go. We'll go on an adventure together. And also, yeah, of course I like opera, living a bit of a lie. So we've all done something like that, haven't we? Let us know the number 1-300-222-702, the text 0467-922-702. G'day, Alec.
1: Hi, James. How are you going?
7: Good. What'd you do?
1: I travelled all the way to Queensland. I live in Mossvale in the Southern Highlands to see my then girlfriend, and it turns out she'd cheated on me multiple times while she was up there.
7: Wow. Wow. That's,
1: I didn't find out until I got back.
7: Wow. That must have been, gosh.
1: Yeah, no, it wasn't very good, but, you know, what are you going to do?
7: Because, you know, the kind of the story, see, I feel bad now because I talked about going to Newcastle to watch an opera, which I didn't want to do, but yeah. The payoff is we're still together. Now, I don't know if that was a big factor or a small factor or no factor at all, but it was a happy ending, right? Whereas you did the thing and you got, well, yeah. You got what you got.
1: Hard done by, we'll say.
7: Would you say that since then you've been less reluctant to do, or more reluctant to do things like that, I wonder?
1: Oh, I think so. You know, there's always the stuff in my mind, what if she's gone and done this, what if she's gone and done that, but I'm currently single, not really looking for anything else. I took that as an opportunity to kind of take some time for myself.
7: Yeah, yeah, good. But don't be, you know, they say once bitten, twice shy, but that's when you're talking about bees, and every bee is going to bite you, but not every potential partner will bite you.
1: Exactly, exactly, Jane.
7: Welcome to the afternoon show, relationship.

0: counselling by someone unqualified. Thank you, Alec.
1: No worries. Thanks, James.
0: Really nice talking to you. Glenn, hello.
2: Hello, James.
0: When have you gone a long way for a partner?
2: Mate, my second wife asked me to have a reversal of a vasectomy.
0: Okay. Wow.
2: So in order for us to have a child.
0: And you did it?
2: And I did it.
0: Did you have to think about it for a while?
2: Yes. We were living in Broken Hill and I had to fly to Sydney to have it done. The funny thing is, James, it didn't work.
0: Oh.
2: And we ended up with IVF.
0: Wow. Wow. Wow. Can I just... Let me take you back to the conversation where she suggested it. Maybe it was a conversation that happened gradually in little bits, but did it take you a while to... Because how old were you? How old... Well, did you have previous kids? I presume you did, and how old were they?
2: My youngest was 13 at the time.
0: Mm. And how, yeah. How many did you have in total?
2: We've got three now, and the one that the youngest one now is currently 16 and a half.
0: Yeah, right. Oh, wow. That was the one, the IVF one.
2: Yeah.
0: Yeah, yep. Wow. But there is a thing, isn't there, that 13 years, when your kid's 13, so you haven't had a kid for 13, even if you haven't really thought about it, you kind of think, I'm pretty much done now, don't you?
2: I was pretty much done.
0: Yeah. And so how long did it take you to decide from when she first suggested it?
2: Oh, I think we went through a bit of conversation and next minute I think I was just booked in.
0: Well, good on you, because I'm sure, you know, you now think of it as a wonderful decision.
2: Oh, absolutely. Yeah, I wouldn't change it.
0: Yeah.
2: Yeah.
0: Wow. Well, even though absolutely. It didn't work.
2: Well, it didn't work and quite costly. Cost a lot more than having the vasectomy.
0: The vasectomy would have cost something, but do they give you your money back if it doesn't work?
2: No.
0: No? Do they just say there's an X percent chance of it not working, take it or leave it?
2: Yeah, take it or leave it. Give it a shot.
0: Wow. I mean, I'm sure you could construct some scientifically spurious argument that it means you're so masculine and full of... You know, they just couldn't stop my spurt. Even though they did that, there was no stopping me.
2: That's right.
0: Good on you. Thank you.
2: Yeah, no worries. Good on you.
0: Good on you, Glenn. we're talking about times you've gone a little bit extra for your partner. The text, so getting a reversal of a vasectomy is going quite far, I think. 0467 922 702 is the text, and the phone 1300 222 702. Reese, hi. Oh,
3: good afternoon, Jake. How are you, mate?
0: Good. What do you do?
3: I make a hot water bottle every single night for my wife. Every night.
0: That is matter what. That is divine.
3: I reckon it's pretty good. I nearly hung up when the last caller said it's nothing compared to getting Jack Crackers back then.
0: Well, but, hey. He only tried to have his vasectomy reversed once. You do it every night.
3: I do. It's an ongoing. Now, I will admit I haven't done it for a couple of weeks because I burnt myself filling it up.
0: Oh, did you?
3: I need a break from it. But, every night.
0: Oh,
3: I will say, too, I whinge about it every night as well.
0: And obviously you'd be whinging about it more. I mean, at least she knows now that you're putting yourself in danger for her every night.
3: True point.
0: What about
3: true
0: in
3: point.
0: Summer?
3: It doesn't matter. She's got cold feet, always has cold feet.
0: Right.
3: So it helps feet better. And that's cool. I'll do what I can, you know.
0: You're a good man. I think when you tell people that, you should say, you should make sure you get in the fact that, you know, you were exposed to mortal danger, you were burnt, and you're going back to do it again despite the risk.
3: Thank you. Thank you for appreciating it. I feel better today. Thank you.
0: Is there something she does back?
3: Oh, look, she's like, I'm I'm not going to take this moment to whinge on national radio. I will take this moment to say she's lovely and deserves the award model.
0: Very sensible. Very sensible stuff, Reece. Thank you very much for that. We're talking about times when you've gone a little bit further for your partner. Inspired by a woman who stopped her husband from being sucked out the window of a plane by grabbing him and thinking to herself, if we die, we die together. Maybe you haven't gone that far, but maybe you've done something, you know, against your own interests, something you possibly didn't want to do for your partner.

0: Hi.
1: Hi, what have you done?
0: Now, mine is a very long-standing one, and it's every Christmas going to the work Christmas party with my husband.
1: Yes. Yes.
0: But it gets worse because for some reason we would often arrive late, which meant we had to sit at the tables that nobody else wanted to sit at.
1: Oh. Is it possible the reason you arrived late is because, you know, at home you were dragging your feet a bit, not quite ready yet? No, still not ready?
0: Probably unconsciously, yes, yes.
1: I think that would be a very common one, and I think you're very brave, particularly when at a lot of work Christmas parties, partners are optional, you know what I mean? And
0: yes.
1: Some will come and some won't.
0: Yes, yes, yeah.
1: Is there an opportunity for him to reciprocate?
0: Well, we were just talking about it, and he told me that my work Christmas parties were always non-partner, which I'd forgotten about.
1: Mm. Why aren't his, you might have responded.
0: Yes, yes.
1: Because there's not only the fact that you don't know, although you've been going so long, you probably do know people, but there's not only that, there's also the fact that you feel like you kind of don't want to cramp their style. In a way, you know, because everyone's a bit different at work than they are at home.
0: Well, sometimes the problem was the partners of the workers. There's just nothing in common.
1: Yeah.
0: And dinner can be very long.
1: And there might be speeches where they're talking about stuff you have no idea what it means.
0: There might also be too much alcohol consumed.
1: One of the most dangerous things.
0: Very dangerous. Mm.
1: Well, good on you, Lynn. Have you ever sort of saying no?
0: Probably towards the end I did, yes. And luckily my husband is retired now, so it's not a problem anymore.
1: Yeah, I'm very glad to hear that. And I hope he's listening. I hope you made him aware of the sacrifice you were making for him.
0: Oh, totally.
1: Yeah, good.
0: Especially on the ride home from the staff Christmas party.
1: Yeah, yeah. That was the worst night of my life. Well, at least since last year.
0: Exactly.
1: Thank you, Lynn. Lovely to talk to you. Hi, Graham.
2: G'day, James. How are you?
1: Good, good. When have you gone over and above for your partner?
2: Mate, my wife is a massive Robbie Williams fan. Mm. We live up in country New South Wales, so it's a bit of a trek to get anywhere. I've been to see him 5 times now with her.
1: Is he growing on you?
2: Yeah. Oh, well, I pretend that I don't like him, but
1: secretly. Deep down. But,
2: yeah, he's good. He's good. He's a good entertainer. We've been to Melbourne 3 times,
1: yeah.
2: Sydney once and Brisbane once, and now I think we're going back again to Newcastle. So
1: you play the role of someone who's making this huge sacrifice to get credits in the bank, even though actually you quite like it?
2: Yeah.
1: That sounds really smart.
2: Yeah, it is. Oh mate, it's a good. We get a weekend away, so it's a great old
1: well,
2: time.
1: Let's
2: I don't say no.
1: Let's just hope she's not listening or else she'll know and you won't be able to play the martyr anymore.
2: Yeah, that's right. No, she won't be listening. She's volunteering today, so she won't have any radio on, mate, so I'm safe.
1: What is she volunteer doing?
2: She's works at a kiosk at the local hospital.
1: Isn't that nice?
2: Yeah, does it one day a week. Well, that's another thing I let her do. I let her retire last year as well.
1: You let her retire?
2: Yeah, well, I was in a business with another bloke and he's sort of paying me out for the next couple of years. So I said, well, if he can pay me out, that can be your wage. So she said, thanks very much. She didn't have to think about it too hard.
1: All right. Well, enjoy the next Robbie Williams concert. But don't let anyone see you enjoying it.
2: Secretly looking forward to it.
1: Good on you, Graham, our little secret. Mark, what about you?
3: G'day, James.
1: G'day.
3: I don't know whether you remember, you've got to be fairly old to remember this, but airlines used to run things called mystery flights.
1: Oh, I do remember that.
3: Yeah, yeah, because you never knew where you were going. You just paid your money and you got a ticket and you could have been going anywhere.
1: Yeah.
3: So I had a friend in the airline, fortunately, so she organised, I paid the tickets, and she organised a trip to Hamilton Island for us.
1: Oh, nice.
3: But I told my wife we were going to Broken Hill or somewhere, Mount Isa or somewhere. Right. It was in winter. And she said, oh, yeah, okay. Yeah. So she packed the bag with all the jeans and warm jumpers and all the rest of it. And while the back was turned, I unpacked the bag and put in bikinis and
1: nice.
3: And all the rest of that stuff. And when we got to the airport, we've they the cat

0: was out of the bag then because we knew we could see which plane we were getting on. And she said, oh, I've got all the wrong clothes. I've got jeans and jumpers and all this. I haven't got any swimmers. I said, oh, well, we'll buy some when we get there. So when we got to the destination, she unpacked the bag and everything she wanted was in the bag.
1: So you manipulated it so there was not one but two surprises, A, the flight, and then true. B, the bag.
0: Yeah, that's true. That's true.
1: Oh, you're a prince, aren't you?
0: We did well. But we've been married nearly 40 years now, so I guess it's working.
1: Has she reciprocated in any way?
0: No.
1: Just by being her good self every day.
0: That's right.
1: Good on you. Thank you, Mark.
0: Okay, see you, James.
1: John says, James, in our family, we have a saying for what you're discussing, making a martyr of yourself. Yes, I've been known to do that. I think a lot of people do that. A few years ago, says someone, my wife had a false front tooth while she was transitioning from a cap tooth to an implant, and she was feeling unwell and she went to the toilet and vomited in the toilet and the tooth went into the toilet and I had to dive in and grab it and pull it out before it was flushed away. Now, remember, this isn't just diving into an empty toilet. That's the vomit would have been in there that he had to fish through. So that is certainly going above and beyond for your partner. I moved from the UK, says someone, to be with my husband 35 years ago. Australia is now home. But having elderly family in the UK is hard. Yeah, I bet it would be being that far away. I've now been with my husband for 26 years. 6 months into the relationship, it was Christmas. We spent the day with his parents and his ex-wife's in-laws. Ooh. And his ex-wife's in-laws, right, not the most relaxed I've been or the best Christmas. That's certainly going above and beyond. I caught a train from the Southern Highlands to Sydney Airport, then caught a plane to Coffs Harbour to buy a car my partner wanted and drove it back all within the same day. I'm not willing to talk about this. Oh, because, right, after this, 9 months later she divorced me. Oh, that's tough. Well, look, and Jason says, feels like full circle. Now we need the revenge segment. That might well be true. But we're at the end of our show almost. In Newcastle, you are about to hear Jenny Marchant. And in statewide New South Wales and in the Illawarra, it'll be Fairleigh Hamilton. You have a lovely afternoon and if you're leaving, and I will speak to you tomorrow.
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4: Afternoon. How's Wednesday looking in your part of the Hunter? A few showers over Newcastle at different stages. Looks like you're getting some around Port Stephens as well, pushing up towards Stroud. How's it looking where you are? You can let me know on 0487 99 1233. That's my text line. You can also call 1300 33 1233. Looking forward to spending the afternoon here on the radio and on ABC Listen. Before we are officially underway after the 3 o'clock news, I like to use these few unofficial minutes before three, getting you up to speed on the day's local events. We call it the three before three. The first thing relates to a pumped hydro project that's been given the green light in our region. They're saying this has got the potential to power up to 120,000 homes and it's in the Gloucester Valley. The Stratford Pumped Hydro and Solar Project will sit on the Stratford Mining Complex site where coal mining ended there back in 2024. So there's a 300 megawatt pumped hydro station with 12 hours of energy storage and a 320 megawatt solar farm there. The water will be transferred between a new upper reservoir and an existing dam via a tunnel with water for the initial reservoir to be sourced from the mine site. It'll store surplus energy generated during the day, release it to the grid when it's needed. Now, it's expected to generate 350 jobs during construction. Here's a bit of what the New South Wales Planning Minister, Paul Scully, has had to say today about the benefits of that for our region.
5: It provides, or will provide, once it's constructed and operating, about 13% of New South Wales' target for long-term energy storage. Secondly, it not only creates jobs, thirdly, it contributes about $18 million over the life of the project through a voluntary planning agreement to the community for beneficial use there.
4: That's Paul Scully, New South Wales Minister, on that pumped hydro project given the green light.

0: Light in the Gloucester Valley, Stratford Pumped Hydro and Solar Project. We'll go to a state election next year, and today we've learned that one of our long-standing state MPs, Greg Piper, who had been making up his mind whether or not to run again, has decided he will. Since 2007, he's been the independent state member for Lake Macquarie. Now, Greg Piper told Scott Bevan on Mornings today that he feels like he's still got a lot to give to the electorate.
1: We're at another really big inflection point for our community in this region. And while I'm a representative of Lake Macquarie first and foremost, I know we can't do things without working across the city and across the region. So I'm excited. I'm still excited. I still love the job.
0: Greg Piper there, letting you know he will run again in Lake Macquarie as an independent. We'll see who he'll be up against when we get closer to the election, of course. Watch this space. And City of Newcastle is revising its plans for Stage 2 of the Newcastle Ocean Baths redevelopment. It is expecting to have those plans on exhibition towards the end of August. We don't have detail yet on what it is that is, you know, potentially changing there. But council says this is happening in response to Heritage New South Wales, the Urban Design Review Panel and community feedback. You might be aware there have been some concerns raised by the Friends of the Newcastle Ocean Baths group and others in the community about some of that design, including putting a roof on the open air change rooms. Peter Wickham is the president of that Friends of the Newcastle Ocean Baths group. He's welcomed today's news.
2: We're encouraged the council has really listened to the feedback from the community. So the revised development application gives everyone another opportunity to improve the project.
0: More on that to come this afternoon, but that is your 3 Before 3. On the way, right after the news, you know when you and I put our heads underwater, we don't hear much very well, but scientists have been investigating amphibious hearing in animals and what it means for the kind of noise us humans make in and on the water. Details of that are on the way. And I have another double pass to give away to go and see Room on the Broom with A Child in Your Life at the Civic Theatre next Wednesday. We'll play the Witch quiz this afternoon. Be ready to call in when you hear the invitation.
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6: Story with ABC News. A woman who was arrested over alleged links to the Islamic State terror group upon returning to Sydney from Syria has been refused bail for a second time. Here's court reporter Jamie McKinnell.
7: Junai Safar was one of three women arrested in June after returning to Australia and faces two charges, including being a member of a terrorist organisation and entering a declared conflict zone. During her second bail application, her lawyer, Michael Ainsworth, said she and her son were kept in appalling conditions in the camp and she needs treatment for considerable psychological damage. The Commonwealth prosecutor said there was evidence she was allegedly married to not one but two IS fighters and alleged she'd previously sent messages consistent with its ideology. The judge denied bail, saying the threshold of exceptional circumstances had not been met.
6: Western Australia has recorded two more suspected cases of H5 avian influenza in migratory seabirds found on the coast. One was found in a bird in Denmark, the other in Lancelin. If confirmed, it will bring the total number of confirmed cases in the country to 15, with 9 of those cases in Western Australia. The Prime Minister has announced national standards for artificial intelligence, saying they'll create a legal obligation for the next generation of data centres. Political reporter Lexi Junawick has the details.
8: Anthony Albanese says the design of the mandatory standards will be coordinated by the newly established Office of AI and require large-scale data centres to minimise water use and maximise energy efficiency. Mr Albanese says protecting Australian creators' work will also be a priority.
9: Australian writers, musicians, artists and journalists must retain ownership and control of their work. Our laws will spell that out.
8: The standards will be presented to state and territory leaders for agreement at National Cabinet next month, with the government aiming to have the regulations legislated early next year.
6: Two Australian universities have told the Anti-Semitism Royal Commission that their primary goal when dealing with on-campus protests throughout 2024 was to prevent any violence occurring.

0: Roger Lenton Williams reports.
1: Vice Chancellor of the University of Sydney, Mark Scott, told the Commission that management didn't anticipate an encampment would be set up on the campus's front lawn in April 2024, despite similar protests in the United States at the time. The Commission has heard from Jewish students this week who felt intimidated by the encampments, which was set up at many universities to protest the war in Gaza and university partnerships with defence companies. Earlier, Interim Vice Chancellor of the University of Melbourne, Glyn Davis, said his university's main goal was to end on-campus protests without violence. Professor Scott echoed that sentiment.
0: The director of a helicopter company has denied putting profit over safety at an inquest into the deadly mid-air crash on the Gold Coast more than 3 years ago. Talissa Saganto reports.
2: Four people were killed when two Joyflight helicopters collided over the Broadwater in January 2023. An inquest has already heard that at the time of the crash, the chief pilot who died had told family he was stressed due to new aircraft being brought into service. Today, the director of Surfers Paradise Helicopters, formerly known as SeaWorld Helicopters, John Orr Campbell, took the witness stand. He told the coroner the pilot never expressed concern to him and denied the introduction of the new fleet, which were involved in the crash, was rushed. He said the decision to purchase them was to improve customer experience and it would take some time before they would become profitable. The inquest continues.
0: The AFL Commission has removed former St Kilda star Nicky Winmar from the Australian Football Hall of Fame following his assault conviction earlier this month, Erin Ritsikovetra reports.
3: Bestowed one of the game's highest honours in 2022, Nicky Winmar's fall from grace has continued today, with the AFL Commission moving to strip him of his Hall of Fame status. St Kilda has only suspended Winmar's inclusion in the club's own Hall of Fame, pending the formal conclusion of the full legal process, including any appeals. The 60-year-old played 251 games and is best known for taking a stand against racist abuse from the crowd during a match against Collingwood in 1993, where he defiantly raised his jumper and pointed at his skin. The moment was immortalised in a bronze statue in 2019 and has since been removed. The matter will return to court in August for a pre-sentence hearing.
0: Isolated showers along the coast and the central and northern ranges scattered along the central and northern coasts. There's the chance of thunderstorms along the coastal fringe from the Illawarra to Byron Bay. Partly cloudy in Sydney for the afternoon, a cloudy day tomorrow with a high chance of showers and a top of 18. And then showers easing on Friday with a top of 18. 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
8: Great to be spending the afternoon with you. No major hold-ups on our roads that I can see. Feel free to let me know if you've spotted anything that we can pass on. Have you ever tried to talk to someone underwater? You might have done it as a kid, you know. Take a deep breath, sink down and pretend to be drinking a cup of tea or tell me what I'm saying, that kind of thing. We used to do it as kids. And no matter how loud we would attempt to shout underwater, it never sounds good, does it? Why is that? Well, it's all got to do with evolution. Humans, I guess, as we evolved, didn't really need to be able to hear underwater. But there is a group of mammals that does it particularly well. Seals. Researchers have been taking a look at how seals do this and why. It's interesting stuff, particularly when you consider what it means for us humans sharing the water with seals. Something new for you. Perhaps to consider, you'll find out all about it in the next couple of minutes. And what does the next generation of leaders think are the big issues affecting their community? There are 100 young people from different electorates across the state, including here in the Hunter, taking their seats in state parliament this week. They are debating bills, they're meeting their MPs, they're doing all kinds of things. You'll hear from one of our youth parliamentarians in the next little while here on 12:33 Drive. At 3:07, though, we've had word through from police today in the local area that four men have been arrested and a further 18 motorbikes seized. As investigations continue into a gathering, you might remember this happened at Mayfield last month. Here's Superintendent Kylie Ndemi from Newcastle City Police District speaking to the media a short time ago.
9: Yesterday, officers from the Newcastle City Police District executed six search warrants
6: in relation

0: to our investigations under Operation Horizon. As a result of those search warrants, four male persons were arrested and charged with what we will allege are serious offences. Police also seized yesterday a total of 18 motorbikes as a result of that investigation. Those offenders are now before the court. As you are aware, Operation Horizon was established to investigate serious and dangerous behaviour that occurred in Mayfield last month. These latest arrests bring the operation's investigative results to 8 persons being charged and a significant total of 25 motorbikes being seized. From day one, we made a promise to the community that we would investigate this matter relentlessly. These arrests and our earlier arrests are proof of that commitment.
1: That's Superintendent Kylie Ndemi from Newcastle City Police District speaking to the media just a short time ago. 4 people arrested and a further 18 motorbikes seized as investigations by police continue into a gathering at Mayfield last month. Keep an ear out in the news. We will keep you across details of that.
2: The latest news
3: every hour
2: as the government sets up an Office of AI to develop new Australian standards to regulate the technology.
4: The Strait of Hormuz remains one of the biggest sticking points in negotiations between Washington and Tehran.
3: 12:33, ABC Newcastle.
1: That's where you are right now. I'm Jenny Marchant. It is nice to have your company here. If you put your head underwater, it can be actually a really nice break from the noise of the world around you. Of course, you don't hear much down there, just the sound of the water in your ears. If you try to talk to someone or shout, you know, we're not communicators underwater, are we, verbally? It probably makes sense to you that humans don't, you know, evolutionary really need that to happen. It's the same for most mammals, but there is a group of mammals that do really well. They hear in the air, on land, but also in the water. This is seals. So why are seals so good at this kind of amphibious hearing? Scientists have been researching this. They think they might have found out some answers. And I wonder what it means for us as humans. Well, Dr. James Rule is here to explain, an evolutionary biologist from Monash University and the lead author of that study. Afternoon, Dr. Rule.
5: Good afternoon. How are you?
1: Good, thank you. What makes seals so unique in this space?
5: So like you just mentioned, they have amphibious hearing, and this is something no other mammals can do. We are a bit rubbish at hearing underwater, and that's because our middle ears specifically, so, you know, middle ear bones we have, they don't work underwater. They only work in the air. And so there are some obvious exceptions to this, and say there are mammals that hear well underwater, like whales. So whales have excellent underwater hearing, but if you took a whale out of the water, one of the many problems it would have is that it would be deaf, because their ears change so much in order to hear underwater that they don't function normally anymore. So seals are a bit unique, and it's been a bit of a mystery about how they can hear just as well out of water as they can underwater. It's meant to be sort of physically impossible. And what we did is we scanned a bunch of seal ears, and we found that they actually have this special tissue lining their ear canals and their ear cavity. And this tissue fills with blood, essentially, to help equalize their ears. But blood is actually similar in density to water, and this is what we think helps facilitate sound entering their ears underwater.
1: Wow. Okay. So scanning seals' ears, making this discovery around amphibious hearing is all very exciting. How does it, I guess, advance our understanding of what's happening with seals and how they do the clever things they do?
5: Well, we didn't really know how they did it, really. So this is sort of like one of the first studies to image, let's just say, with 3D technology, these special structures in their ears. And the key thing is the existence of this special tissue in their ears completely changed the bony anatomy of their ears. And we got very excited because that means we can look at it in fossils, because fossils are obviously only bones. We don't have any of the soft tissue stuff today. And we basically did some fancy maths with all our 3D scans, and we figured out that the earliest

0: marine seals, so 26 million years ago, so a very long time, they could hear amphibiously. And this is basically means that for as long as seals have been seals, as long as they've had flippers, they've also had amphibious hearing. So this unique adaptation that they've got actually characterises seals just as much as their flippers do.
1: There you go. Now, Dr. Rule, seals apparently are also singers. This is them on land, I think. How clever are seals as communicators?
0: They are very clever. So that would have been a true seal of some description, like maybe a Weddell or a Ross seal, if my memory serves. And so some seals, especially some seals in Antarctica, are excellent at singing at very high frequencies. So they've sort of got ultrasonic singing, so they sing beyond the range of our hearing. And they do that to help communicate with each other on ice and talk to each other over vast distances, sort of like how whales do. But that's not the only special thing about seals, not their only acoustic ability. Seals also have an excellent sense of rhythm, so they can sort of keep a beat. And there was a study that came out recently that actually showed that they do this better than we do.
1: What?
0: So if a seal was on a dance floor, yeah, they would be able to keep to the beat a lot better than we would. I mean, they'd certainly beat me. I'm hopeless at dancing and keeping a beat. I have no sense of rhythm, but like a seal would like just beat all of us.
1: The question is, the big question is, what would the seal dance to? And this is something I'm very much opening up to the ABC Newcastle audience. Text me what song the seals are dancing to, of course, on the dance floor, 0487 991233. They sing underwater too. I've got a little bit of sound here, Dr. Rule. Okay, radio. I mean, it's not Pavarotti, but it's doing the job for the seals.
0: Yep, absolutely.
1: Okay.
0: Yeah.
1: Now, tell me, the fact that they hear well on land and underwater, is there something in this for us as humans in terms of our interaction with their environment or indeed these animals directly?
0: In a way, yes. So we as humans, we are, I would say, surprisingly noisy. Especially when we're out on a boat, for example. Boats make a lot of noise. When we use sonar or do construction in the sea, stuff like that, and that creates something called noise pollution. And it's like when you think of marine pollution, you don't really think of noise, right? You think of like rubbish, stuff that you can see. And noise pollution is sort of like this invisible pollution that actually covers up the noises that seals need to hear and the noises that they are making to each other. Like, so those songs can get covered up by, say, any high-frequency sounds that we might make. So for a seal, it's a little bit like they're trying to have a conversation in the pub, right? Your mate's across from you and you're talking to him and your mate can't hear you because the music is so loud. So it's a little bit like that.
1: Yeah, we've all had that experience where the music is up too loud. Okay.
0: Yep.
1: Rightio. Okay, seals, what are they telling each other, by the way, Dr. Rule? Is it all about location of food, safety, or do we know what they communicate?
0: They usually just communicate, hello, I am here. So essentially a seal might sing to be like, this is my turf. This is where I am, you know, stay out. A seal might sing to be like, hello, I'd like to make a friend. Can I have a friend, please? sort of thing, you know?
1: Yeah.
0: And another thing they can do is one of my colleagues, David Hocking, he did a study a while ago showing that grey seals in the UK, they clap underwater. They make these big booming sounds when they clap. And the reason why they do this is they were showing off to each other. They were sort of going like, hey, look at the big clap I can do. And, you know, the other seals would be like, oh, yeah, we'll check this out. Whack, you know?
1: Okay. <So. laughs> Well, that combined with their sense of rhythm, Dr. Rule, makes me, you know, think of the old-fashioned, you know, dance circle where everyone's, you know, trying to show off their moves to one another maybe.
0: Yes, it absolutely would have been a little bit like that.
1: Dr. Rule, I've learned so much about seals. Thank you very much for filling me in on your research. I hope we can talk again soon.
0: Absolutely.

0: Thank you for having me.
1: Thank you, Dr. James Rule there, evolutionary biologist from Monash University, lead author of that study, Amphibious Hearing, Seals on the Dance Floor. So much going on there. Interesting to hear about. We do see them occasionally, of course, off the Nobby's Breakwall and occasionally in other spots around the Hunter. Okay, so what song are the seals dancing to on the dance floor? Well, one song came to mind for me. Alex the Seal, also known as Our Lips Are Sealed from the Go-Go's. What do you think? After this, you'll hear from a youth parliamentarian from our region finding her place in State Parliament right now.

0: The Go-Go's. After finding out that seals, if they could, would actually be quite good dancers, we thought it was only fitting that we play Our Lips Are Sealed, also known as Alex the Seal, of course.
1: On 12:33, ABC Newcastle. Drive with Jenny Marchant.
2: This is where the Hunter conversation begins.
0: 20 past three now with news headlines at 3:30. We'll head down to the beach to see how things are looking with Dave. Oh, and your chance to win a double pass to see Room on the Broom, a stage adaptation of that fabulous picture book, children's book, that is coming up in the next little while, I'll just say. It's not too far away. So if you want to win today's double pass, you'll be playing the Which quiz in the not-too-distant future. What did you get up to in your final years of school? Maybe you were preparing for the HSC. Maybe you were more concerned with social matters than academic. Right now, there are 100 young people from different electorates across the state taking their seats in state parliament. They are debating bills that they've prepared on some of the big issues they see facing their generation. Gabrielle is one of this year's youth parliamentarians. She's from Maitland. Hi, Gabrielle.
3: Hi, how are you?
0: Good. What's it been like being in state parliament?
3: It's been absolutely incredible. I've been able to meet so many like-minded young people who want to make a meaningful change within their community.
0: Well, that is a wonderful thing to hear. Why did you want to be part of this program?
3: Well, first off, last year I got really into public speaking. I'd always had a passion for debating, and I had the opportunity to participate in a public speaking competition run by Ben Franklin, who's the president of the Legislative Council, and it was the Regional Roadshow's Democracy on the Move, and I entered it just because for the love of public speaking in the Cessnock region, and when I got there, I ended up winning the competition, so I was able to progress to the state finals held in Sydney in the Parliament. And when I got there, I just felt this connection that this is perhaps something that I would like to do when I got older. So I ended up applying for the Youth Parliament program and I was successful in getting in.
0: Wow. So what has this involved for you this time so far in Parliament House?
3: So this year we've been able to participate in two camps. The first one was a training camp held in Yarramundi, and the second one's been held at the Sydney, New South Wales Parliament. And this week we've been able to have the opportunity to meet many MPs, such as my local member Jenny Aitchison and Clayton Barr. I've also been able to actively participate in debates that we've made for our youth bills. And then I've been able to connect with more people my own age.
0: Oh, lovely. Gabrielle, tell me about your bill that you've been working on. What is it?
3: So it's a youth justice, it's a prevention and response act against youth hate crime.
0: Why is that something that you wanted to put forward?
3: I think it's something that I wanted to put forward because it's an issue in our community that we need to address, as well as the people in my portfolio. They felt it was something that we strongly needed. And we've been able to put three sections in. One was a law reform about online hate crime. That was my section that I was able to focus on. The second one was police powers. So we were reforming what police can and cannot do. And the third one was rehabilitation, where we created an online youth forum where previous offenders are able to connect in a controlled environment that allows them to be reintegrated back into society, because we believe that in order to be able to get back into the community, you have to be in the community.
0: Wow. Gabrielle, has that bill been debated yet? What's the reception been like?
3: Well, our debate's actually tomorrow, but so far I've been able to participate in the science, technology and innovation debate. The families and communities debate is happening right this second. And this morning we were able to watch the mental health debate and all bills have passed.
0: Wow. Okay. Have you been able to stand up and participate in debate? How does that work when the bills are actually being discussed?
3: It's an interesting process. So when they open the floor up, so anyone who's not in the actual process of writing the bill is able to stand up, and you have to yell out, Mr. or Madam Speaker, and wait for your turn to be addressed. I've made it a goal for myself this time to try and speak on every bill, even the ones that I'm not super, not I don't have a lot of knowledge about, just to put myself out there and to try and gain more public speaking confidence. And I've been successful so far.
0: Oh, Gabby, that's so good. Right. So tell me then what you think. I mean, there's clearly a benefit for you and the other young people who are participating. You're developing skills, you're making connections, and participating in something really interesting. Do you think, though, that there's a bigger benefit here in terms of the contribution that young people like yourself can make in New South Wales?
3: Yeah, 100%. What I've noticed so far is all of these people, you often find yourself alone when you want to make a change. But when you're put in a room full of people like you, you realize that you're not alone and everyone is fighting for the same thing, to build a better community. And what I've noticed so far is that as time progresses, people get more confident. We're encouraging. If someone's feeling a little bit nervous, we will cheer them on and make sure that they feel inclusive. And that's reflected through our apolitical program, where we support each other no matter what.
0: Gabrielle, I cannot wait to hear more from yourself and other youth parliamentarians. Thanks very much for giving me some time today.
3: You're welcome. Thank you so much for having me.
0: Oh, pleasure, Gabrielle, there from Maitland in State Parliament right now. 27 past three now, 12:33 Drive. Your news headlines are coming up. We'll take a look at the beach too, traffic, weather, all that kind of stuff. And my Witch quiz will be on the way shortly. If you'd like to go and see Room on the Broom at Civic Theatre with a child in your life, make sure you're listening out for that. But we were just talking about seals. Found out that seals would actually, if they could dance, would have quite a great sense of rhythm and like to clap and show off. Made me start to wonder about the types of songs that seals would dance to if they could. I've given you Our Lips Are Sealed, the Go-Go's, because, you know, it's often referred to as Alex the Seal. Todd from Ellie Barner, though, coming through with the ideal suggestion from Elton John, Grey Seal. I'll admit, I have no idea what this song is actually about, but it is called Grey Seal, and I love its vibe. Thank you, Todd. Here it is. News headlines on the way.

0: Elton John, Grey Seal. Of course, that's what they would dance to. Thank you, Todd. If you missed out on why we're talking about dancing seals, well, you should have been here earlier. That's all I have to say. Carly Cook's here with the news headlines. Hello, Carly.
1: Afternoon, Jenny. Making news this hour, WA has recorded two more suspected cases of H5 avian influenza in migratory seabirds found on the coast. If confirmed, it will bring the total number of confirmed cases in the country up to 15, with 9 discovered in migratory birds found in WA. A woman who was arrested over alleged links to the Islamic State terror group on her return to Sydney from Syria has been refused bail for a second time. Janae Safar was one of three women arrested in June after returning to Australia and faces two charges, including being a member of a terrorist organisation and entering a conflict zone. A man has been charged with the stabbing death of a man in Lake Macquarie earlier this year. In April, emergency crews were called to Montgomery Street, Argentan, following reports of an assault, with police arriving to find a 38-year-old man had been stabbed. And the Newcastle Jets will host Macarthur FC for the A-League club's first home game of the 2026-27 season. The game will be held at Hunter Stadium on Saturday, October 24. The full A-League draw will be released tomorrow. There'll be more news at 4 o'clock.
0: Thank you very much. Carly Cook there from the 12:33 newsroom. Dave Anderson's down at the beach with his eye on conditions for you. Hello, Dave.
2: Hello there, Jen. As you expect, not too many people on the beaches today. We've had around about 5 mil of rain, but up at Port Stephens, they've had 24 mil, so, and it's raining up there still. So most of that rain out of the coast has been missing us and going into Port Stephens. Strong southwesterly winds, they're up around that 15 to 20 knot mark this afternoon, and the swell picked up quite quickly throughout the morning. This afternoon, we've just had a low tide at 230.5 a metre. There is a big 2 metre incoming tidal peak at 9:06 tonight. That may see a little bit of erosion where there's already some erosion in front of the stormwater pipes. All the beaches have been really sanded up lately, except for down at the cliff where the rocks have been up pretty much all year down there. But anyway, the swell, it's swung around to the south. It's up around the 4 to 5 foot mark this afternoon. Quite choppy wind blowing at most beaches. They are surfing. At the moment, the best chance of a wave will be at Nobby's, but the swell's just a little bit too south for the waves banks around there. And it's looking the same again for tomorrow as well. Water temperature, that's on 17 degrees. We've got sweeps running to the northern corners as well. And, conditions, they're quite choppy up here this afternoon. Down at Swansea Heads, southerly winds there at 10 knots. The bar is calm to moderate. 1 metre seas and a 1.5 metre swell. The pressure very high on 1,032. They've got 16 degrees and 8 nautical miles of visibility. Port Stephens, southerly winds at 10 to 20 knots. Inside waters are choppy, no break on the shoals. Their barometer, 1,029, only half a nautical mile of visibility. 13 degrees there, 96% humidity. So much cooler and windier and rainier up at Port Stephens. And tomorrow morning, we'll see a high tide. That's going to be around the 10 o'clock mark, but yeah, we may see a couple of beaches. Well, there's three that are patrolled at the moment, Nobby's, Bar Beach and Dixon Park. They may have the red flags up again tomorrow too. So poor swimming conditions as well. You can put it all down to a proper winter's day.
0: Yeah. Okay. Thanks very much, Dave. Talk to you tomorrow.
2: Okay.
0: Dave Anderson there reporting in from the beach.
3: Weather.
0: High chance of showers along the coastal fringe today. Slight chance elsewhere. The radar is showing those showers moving up the coast over the ocean, crossing over the coast around Port Stephens or just north of Newcastle, really, and pushing further inland and heading up towards Stroud, Dungog, up towards the Barringtons by the looks of it. We'll keep a close eye on what goes on there this afternoon. In terms of temperatures right now, Williamtown's 13, Tokau 14, Maitland, Merriwar and Nobby's on 15, Scone and Singleton 16 right now, and Cessnock and Lake Macquarie on 17. Tomorrow looks cloudy. Once again, we've got the very high chance of showers near the coast, just the high chance away from the coast. So look, wherever you are in the Hunter, you might get a little bit tomorrow. Light winds with temperatures up around 17. For Friday, cloud. Once again, the chance right across the Hunter you'll get showers, but most likely in the lower Hunter, temperatures around 19. And high chance of showers for Saturday as you start your weekend. Medium chance in other parts of the region. Cloud around and temperatures around 18 at their peak.
3: Traffic.
0: Bronwyn Martins here from the Transport Management Centre. Hello, Bron.
3: Hello, Jenny. The roads are looking fairly clear around the Hunt at the moment. Can't see any major hold-ups because of crashes or breakdowns at the moment. Newcastle Link Road is busy. Cameron Park on the approach to both Minmay Road and Cameron Park Drive. No long delays there, though. And the Pacific Highway fairly busy through Tomago, but that's nothing out of the ordinary for this time of the afternoon. Heavy traffic, too, along Tomago Road. The traffic looks okay, though, on the New England Highway through Taro to Beresfield. The M1 is all clear for the trip from Beresfield, and no issues for the Hunter Expressway or the New England Highway through Maitland, Singleton or Muswellbrook either. Quick check of the public transport. The train's running pretty much to time on the Central Coast and Newcastle line and Hunter line. You can also check the latest using a transport app or transportnsw.info. And for the traffic information, head to lifetraffic.com.
0: Bronwyn, thank you very much. We'll talk again in an hour from now. Bronwyn Martin there from the Transport Management Centre. Barbie's in Warrabrook and has chimed in with a suggestion for songs that a seal could dance to. Barbie, very clever, giving me Summer Breeze by Seals and Crofts. Summer Breeze.

0: I share this whenever I get the chance as a Mondegreen that I live with. Because we're talking about Alex the Seal, Our Lips Are Sealed, one of those famous Mondegreens. Summer Breeze, that one, I always used to think it was Summer Breeze Makes Me Feel Fine, blowing through the jazz club in my mind. No. Jasmine. We're talking about Jasmine. So, that's one that I always got wrong. But thank you for the suggestion, Barbie. Of course, if Seals were curating a personal playlist of things to dance to, they would dance to Our Lips Are Sealed, a.k.a. Alex the Seal. They would dance to Grey Seal by Elton John. And then, of course, they need something by Seals and Crofts on their playlist. Thank you.
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0: Does that take you back a couple of decades? Bewitched? The theme tune for the TV show, the theme tune this week for our Witch quiz. We are playing Witch because this week I've got double passes to give away to see a children's play, Room on the Broom, at Newcastle Civic Theatre. It's on next Wednesday. Now, you might know the picture book, Room on the Broom, by Julia Donaldson, very much loved. This stage show is an adaptation of that. There's singing, there's puppets, there is action, there is all kinds of exciting stuff going on stage at the Civic Theatre for Room on the Broom, all about a witch who has a mishap on the broom. Now, I've got two tickets to give away for you to go and see that with the child in your life at Civic Theatre next Wednesday. If you want to win today's double pass, you've got to give me a call and name this witch from pop culture. Which witch is this witch?

Which witch is this? A witch from pop culture? Fictional character? Who is it? If you think you know, call now 1300 33 1233. If you want to have a guess, well, you can do that too on 1300 33 1233. Singing a bit of a haunting tune, this witch, all about the children. Do I recognise that voice? Not someone I'm used to hearing sing. Who is the character you are hearing there? A witch from pop culture? 1300 33 1233 to take a crack at the witch quiz. It's 19 to 4. Call now if you'd like to play in a moment. Would you like to get lost? Do you like to get lost? We are going to explore the benefits or otherwise of getting lost. First of all, though, Donna Lewis.

0: Donna Lewis.
1: I love you always, forever on 1233 Drive. It's a quarter to four. We are playing the Which Quiz. On the line, well, no callers, no one on the phone line, to be clear. Is this a very hard clue? We are looking for this particular witch. Who is it? What is their name?

0: If you know the name of that character, you need to call me. 1300 33 1233. And first correct caller wins a double pass to take a child in their life to go and see. I was about to say the name of the production that comes from. No, you will get to go and see Room on the Broom at Newcastle Civic Theatre, a stage adaptation of that much-loved picture book. You've just got to call 1300 33 1233. Do you know who it is, the character's name? Call if you do. I'll give you the prize and I'll let you know how clever you are.
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0: You are on 1233 ABC Newcastle. When was the last time you got a little lost? Or maybe very, very lost? I would love to know. 1300 33 1233. Feel free to give me a call. You can text as well. 0487 99 1233. Did you find yourself enjoying the experience of getting a little bit lost? Maybe the mystery, the adventure, or was it something you would really prefer didn't happen ever again?
4: Oh, we're done for. We're done for. We're done diddly done for. We're done diddly doodly done diddly doodly done diddly doodly done diddly doodly.
5: Flanders, step out of it!
0: Oh, Ned Flanders in a real conundrum there. Ned Flanders is the character that I identify with alongside Lisa on The Simpsons. I would love to hear your stories, though. Do you have a place you like to wander and get a little bit lost? Or are you a bit like me, someone who always likes to know where they're going? It's been on the mind of my next guest, Caitlin Romanis, local scientist and medical researcher who pops in not to talk about medical research and her work, but to share a bit of life. G'day, Caitlin.
6: Hi.
0: Get lost. You love it.
6: Love it. Absolutely adore it.
0: Wait, what kind of getting lost are we talking about? Because it makes me

0: feel a little bit anxious, the thought, if I'm being honest here.
1: Getting a little bit lost. Uh-huh. So I guess we'd call it a safe loss. So we've still got our phone, we've got the GPS, we've got uh-huh. the map in the back pocket if we need it. Mm-hmm. But in the immediate space, you have no idea where you are and you are completely alone.
0: Tell me about how this happens in your life. Where do you go? What does getting a little bit lost give you?

0: Taipei or in just far to reach locations. But I deliberately will walk off trail and will just try and get myself a little bit upside down.
1: Okay. Promise me you're not going to. I'm sympathizing with your mother here, Caitlin. I'm worried. Okay. Just a little bit. Just a little bit lost. For why? Why?
0: Because it feels good. And
1: Does it though?
0: see, I was prepared to have a fight with you over this. I knew this was going to happen. And yes, it is not just me that enjoys this experience. It is for some of us, it's actually an evolutionary trait to enjoy not knowing where we are.
1: Why would we possibly have evolved in that way, Caitlin?
0: Because our ancestors were rewarded for getting curious and moving into unknown territory,
1: Oh.
0: to acquire food, resources, water. So that need or that desire to go somewhere unexplored, has manifested in a significant amount of the population.
1: Not my ancestors.
0: No,
1: they
0: but.
1: liked to stay at home and watch TV. Thank you very much.
0: So your ancestors may have been guardians or may have been more responsible for looking after the tribe as a whole.
1: There you go. Okay, that is so interesting. Right, well, when have you gotten lost? What was the experience like? Do you, like Caitlin, enjoy a little bit of the adventure? Let's talk about, getting lost within, safe limits here. Do you enjoy the adventure of it, or are you like me? No, thank you. I would really like to know where I'm going, how I'm getting there, and exactly what that will be like. 0487 99 1233 if you'd like to text in. 1300 33 1233 if you want to call. Drive producer Cecilia Connell is not here. Fleur Connick, drive producer, is here. Hi, Fleur.
2: Hello.
1: When have you gotten lost?
2: Well, it just made me think, I guess for me, it's driving basically, and I'm not someone who likes to get lost while driving. I'm not sure if this can be applied to that, but for me, wherever I go, Google Maps is on. It gives me reassurance. It stresses me the thought of driving in a new place and, yeah, getting lost, taking the wrong turn in Sydney, for example,
1: Oh,
2: and not having Google Maps up.
1: Terrifying.
2: Yeah.
0: Sydney is a special circumstance.
2: Yes,
0: I am
2: yes.
0: not signing up for that.
2: But my partner is like in terms of what we've been talking about, he refuses to open Google. Take a wrong turn, that's okay, we'll figure it out.
1: How?
2: Yeah.
1: How though? Tell me how we're going to figure it out.
0: Okay, but also all roads do technically connect. It's not like we're in proper outback country towns. Most of Newcastle, you just take two lefts and you're back where you need to be, maybe a third.
1: Well, and that's probably a more existential question is, can you ever truly get lost in Newcastle? I don't know.
0: Do you want to?
1: Happy to play with that. No, I absolutely don't. When have you gotten lost, and what was the experience like for you? 0487 99 1233. Okay, so we know there's a little bit of evolution going on here, Caitlin. Do you reckon there are emotional benefits for you getting lost?
0: There's emotional benefits, but there's also just brain health benefits.
1: Yeah?
0: And you said a buzzword before, which is always
1: Ooh.
0: Very fun. You said maps. So the hippocampus, which is the part of our brain that's responsible for processing and storing our memories, really, really likes maps. Like it's bread and butter is maps, but not necessarily looking at one, creating one in real time in our head. So going into an area and trying to visualize and process where we are and how to get to where we're going. So if you're in the car, that's actually a really good example. And if you are someone who is very fond of Google Maps or using another navigation device, that's not necessarily a problem. I do want to maybe throw out a little bit of a challenge though.
1: Go on.
0: Just maybe once a week, try and get from A to B without using one of those devices. It'll give your brain a proper exercise in learning sort of how to refire those parts of your brain and position you where you are. And then once you're able to do that, you get everyone's favorite hormone that I talk about all the time. You get that dopamine.
1: Yes.
0: Release. That's a chemical, not a hormone. You get that dopamine release, firing up those reward systems, and you end up just feeling satisfied, happy, and challenged.
1: I will say that when we went from, like, I rate myself as a map reader, big paper maps, street directory, whatever it is, Girl Guide, Duke of Edinburgh, you name it, I can read a map. But going to a Google Map type device, sat nav, these kinds of things, is a different thing because you don't see the big picture. You're just seeing what's right in front of you, and you're just trusting that this thing has got you at the end point. That is a different way of navigating with maps, in my view, and it takes a bit of getting used to going from the paper to the electronic.
0: I think I do need to be honest and bully myself a little bit here. Probably part of me liking getting lost is that I cannot read a physical map. I inherited that from my father, who tried to navigate us to Canberra when I was 7 or 8 with the map upside down and maybe even back to front.
1: Yes. Yes.
0: But no, I could never, ever get to your level.
1: Okay, I'm feeling a challenge coming on. We're Bear Grylls style, we're dropped in the forest and you're going on vibes and adventure and I'm going on maps and we'll see who gets home first.
0: You'll get home first because I'll be stopping to take photos of all the plants.
1: Oh, okay.
0: So we need to factor that into the
1: time. And also frame. I'll stop and cry because it's all overwhelming and I don't really want to do it. So there's that too. Caitlin, thank you very much for coming in and talking about getting lost with me.
0: No, thank you.
1: Thank you, Caitlin. Thank you, Fleur.
0: Thank you.
1: Right, getting lost. Can you share your stories? When have you gotten lost and what was the experience like? 0487 991233. Which? We still need to know which this is.

That's a witch from pop culture. But which witch is it? If you can identify that witch, well, I've got a double pass for you to go and see Room on the Broom at Civic Theatre next Wednesday. Look, we've had Elphaba, we've had Sabrina the Teenage Witch. They have already happened and look, this is a little harder. So if you know, this is your big chance. 1300 33 1233. I will give you a clue. Am I authorised to give a clue? Yeah, I'm authorised to give a clue. Right. Your first clue on this is that this person is a glamorous, but maybe a little bit ditzy, younger sister of two older witchy sisters. So there are two older witches.

0: witches. This is our youngest witch involved. What is her name? Not the name of the, I'll say it, movie that she's in, but her name. 1300 33 1233. If you think you know, I want to send you along to go and see Room on the Broom at Civic Theatre next week. Plus, thank you for more of your Seal song suggestions, the songs that seals would dance along to, that they would get down to at a Seal nightclub. I'm going to share more of those for you really soon. Sarah has called, though, from Wakefield. G'day, Sarah.
1: Hi.
0: Hi. Do you know which witch we're talking about here?
1: It's Sarah Sanderson from Hocus Pocus. She's played by Sarah Jessica Parker.
0: Sarah, it sure is. Sarah Sanderson, Hocus Pocus is the movie. Sarah Jessica Parker, the actor. Are you a big fan of Hocus Pocus?
1: It's one of my favourite movies. It's also got Bette Midler playing one of her sisters.
0: Oh, wow. I will admit I've never seen it, Sarah, but I know it's a real favourite for a lot of folks.
1: Yeah, it's brilliant.
0: What makes it so good?
1: I fell in love with it because it's got sister witches. I grew up watching things like Charmed and all those sort of things as well. So it was just another thing that kind of fell into the same category.
0: Oh, good.
1: And it's also got the actor who plays McGee from NCIS in it. He's one of the main male characters as well.
0: Okay, great cast and some witchy sisters. Love it. Sarah, we're giving you the double pass to go and see Room on the Broom. Hang on the line so we can get your details and send you along. Sarah there from Wakefield, cracking it. Witch? It is Sarah Sanderson, the youngest sister from Hocus Pocus, played by Sarah Jessica Parker. 2 to 4 with your 4 o'clock news on the way. More witch activity tomorrow. More double passes to give away tomorrow and Friday. Now, your 4 o'clock news, only a couple of minutes away. Plans for stage 2 of the Newcastle Ocean Baths redevelopment are being revised. There's been a lot of talk about those plans in terms of closing in the change rooms, kiosk cafe arrangements and so on. We'll take not a lot of detail really at all available on what might those revised plans involve. But we'll find out a little bit more about what the concerns have been as we get into the next hour together after the 4 o'clock news. And what song would a seal get down to? I have loved your suggestions. Thank you. Brian's from Nelson Bay and reckons that seals would very much enjoy this one. Now, how do seals and walruses get on? Is there any rivalry there, I wonder? I've had a couple of texts to thinking along the same line, Joel and Lisa, legends. Thank you very much. Joel suggests this particular one. The performer is Seal. Thank you very much, Joel. Meanwhile, Lisa's nominating another Seal song, saying it's an absolute banger. We're never gonna survive unless we get a little crazy. Oh, that takes me back. Seal songs, what a playlist they've got now. News is next.
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4: Adam Story with ABC News. The Vice-Chancellor of the University of Sydney has told the Anti-Semitism Royal Commission he wasn't aware of any significant security risk at a protest on the university's campus in 2024. George Lanton-Williams reports.
5: University leaders have today been questioned on their responses to anti-war encampments which were set up on campuses in 2024. University of Sydney Vice-Chancellor Mark Scott was asked about concerns that Islamist group Hizb ut-Tahrir had a presence at the protest. He said the institution followed up on a tip-off that a flag shown on campus might have been linked to the organisation, but that was never substantiated. He said the matter had been reported to police, who did not flag any significant security concerns. Hizb ut-Tahrir was the first group banned under the

0: federal government's hate laws introduced after the Bondi terror attack.
1: Artificial intelligence experts have welcomed the federal government's move to centralise regulation of AI in the Prime Minister's department. Anthony Albanese has delivered a speech outlining the government's approach to AI, including a new Office of AI, which will coordinate the design of new Australian standards for the technology. The standards will be presented to state and territory leaders for agreement at National Cabinet next month. Dr. Sue Kay from the University of New South Wales says while businesses have been slow to adopt AI, there are also risks that need to be understood.
2: A lot of the value of many businesses can be replicated easily, particularly if they expose that data to be training AI models, or even within some of the software packages that they might purchase if they have AI features.
1: Two new likely cases of H5 bird flu have been detected in migratory birds found in Western Australia's coastline. The CSIRO has confirmed a dead giant petrel found in Lancelin as a suspected positive case, with another dead bird of the same species found in Denmark. The recent cases can't be marked as absolute confirmations due to carcass degradation, making testing difficult. It takes the total number of cases of avian influenza found in Australia to 15, with 9 of those cases in Western Australia. Meanwhile, New Zealand has reported its first case of H5N1 after a migratory seabird was found on a beach near the capital, Wellington. Iran's Revolutionary Guard says the Strait of Hormuz remains closed until the United States ends its acts of aggression, a day after US forces restarted their blockade of Iranian ports. With the latest, the BBC's Barbara Platt-Usher.
3: The US military said its latest round of strikes lasted 7 hours, another sign that it's returning to the intensive bombing campaigns at the height of the war. In response, Iran reported that it had again fired at U.S. positions in Jordan, Kuwait, and Bahrain. President Trump backtracked on a proposal to heavily tax ships passing through the strait, but he threatened to hit Iran's power plants and bridges if it doesn't agree to a deal. That could be considered a war crime, and so far, an air war and economic blockade have not given him a path to end the conflict.
1: Police say a fatal shooting in northwestern Sydney this morning is believed to be targeted. A man in his 30s was shot and died in his car on North Rocks Road at Carlingford. He was found by a member of the public. Acting Superintendent Michael Marinello says the man was known to police.
4: Got a number of local areas and people that we've got to speak to in the surrounding areas. There's obviously a lot of CCTV footage that we'll go through as a result of this, a lot of other electronic evidence that we will look into.
1: A heavily pregnant woman from the New South Wales Central West has been refused bail after being charged with child abuse offences. Detectives say they received a report earlier this week of child abuse material linked to an account holder based in the region. The 35-year-old is 7 months pregnant and was arrested in Gilgandra yesterday and has been charged with 4 counts of using a carriage service to make child abuse available and resisting police. Today in court, the judge refused her bail on the grounds of the serious nature of the charges despite her being heavily pregnant. She's due back in court in September. In sport, the Papua New Guinea Chiefs have tabled an offer to rugby union winger and former NRL star Zach Lomax to join the side in its inaugural season. The offer starts from 2028 and would see Lomax become a foundation member of the Chiefs. Lomax switched codes from rugby league to rugby union this year, joining Super Rugby's Western Force. And former St Kilda star Nicky Winmar has been removed from the Australian Football Hall of Fame. It comes after the 60-year-old was found guilty of 3 counts of unlawful assault and common law assault. Isolated showers along the coast and the central and northern ranges this afternoon, tending to be scattered along the central and northern coasts, with the chance of thunderstorms along the coastal fringe ranging from the Illawarra to Byron Bay. Partly cloudy in Sydney, cloudy with the high chance of showers tomorrow, a top of 18. ABC News at 4:05.
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6: You're with Jenny Marchant.
7: Today's not really the day for it, but Newcastle Ocean Baths are one of the best places to be in the city on a hot, sunny day. It's free. You can wallow to your heart's content. Is that the right word? Wallow? I reckon I've done some wallowing in the baths. I love that you can do that and just cool off without getting smashed by waves. You're not always in the mood for the waves, are you? You can look out to the horizon. What could be better? Well, stage one of work on Newcastle Ocean Baths finished not too long ago. You'll remember that was a bit of an overhaul of the baths themselves. But what will stage two look like? There's been a bit of a development today. We'll get all the details of that next. And not only is art interesting to look at, hang on your wall. Well, creating art can also have therapeutic benefits.
8: I have special brain conditions that make me a little different from everyone else. So coming here helps me feel safe and happy, and Dad doesn't have to stay by my side all the time anymore.
7: In the next little while, I'll take you inside an art studio in Newcastle where people are using creativity to paint a different picture, you might say, of mental health. That's on the way for you. As far as the weather goes, well, we're seeing a little bit of shower activity, rain even come ashore, really over Nelson Bay and Port Stephens. Certainly north of Newcastle is where we're seeing the most of this afternoon. It's pushing a little way inland, getting up as far as Gloucester, perhaps. The Bureau is saying that there's the high chance of showers on the coastal fringe, the slight chance elsewhere. Things kind of broaden out a bit more tomorrow. Seems like there's more of a chance of widespread showers tomorrow. The Bureau is saying very high chance on the coast and the high chance elsewhere. We'll see exactly what might come of it with the Bureau of Meteorology joining you before 5 o'clock this afternoon. That is on the way. There was rain, though. Gosh, I don't know, maybe around midday in Newcastle, heavy enough that we all stopped and said, is that rain? As we do around here when we hear rain on the roof. I wonder if you're getting it at your place. You're welcome to let me know how it all looks. 0487 99 1233 if you want to send me a text. You can also call me 1300 33 12 33.
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7: Plans for stage two of the Newcastle Ocean Baths redevelopment are being revised by council. They've said to us that the City of Newcastle is currently preparing a revised DA submission in response to Heritage New South Wales, the Urban Design Review Panel and community feedback. It expects that the community will be able to make submissions on that during an exhibition period, potentially towards the end of August. Now, these plans for stage two include work on the pavilion building, the change rooms, a cafe or kiosk. For more on today's development, Peter Wickham is with me, President of the Friends of the Newcastle Ocean Baths Group. Hello, Peter.
12: Hello, Jenny.
7: This news has been welcomed by your group. Why are you happy that Council's revising its plans here?
12: Oh, look, we're encouraged the Council has really listened to the feedback from the community and Heritage New South Wales, and also, as mentioned in today's Herald, the Urban Design Review Panel. So the revised development application gives everyone another opportunity to improve the project.
7: What are some of the, well, changes or improvements, as you would see them, that you would like to see in a revised plan for Stage 2?
12: Well, we'd certainly hope that the revised plan reflects the Lord Mayoral minute of about 2 months ago when Lord Mayor Gavin Morris had that passed unanimously at the actual council meeting. And it talks about things such as revisiting, you know, the design of the roof, the layout of the change rooms. So we hope that, you know, the proposal would perhaps look at reverting back to a flat roof, which is basically the heritage preferred design for the building rather than the rather large, expensive wave roof that was proposed in the last DA. We hope that the change rooms can certainly reflect the love of the open air, and that there is some consideration actually given to restoring the open air design, at least in part. And we hope that the design is of the change room is revised to make it sure that it's absolutely safe for the community to actually use.
7: Why has the enclosing, you know, the open air nature or otherwise of the change rooms, why is that so important to your group?
12: Oh, look, not only important to our group, Jenny, actually, it's so important to the community. You know, they've existed there at the Ocean Baths for over 100 years, And look, our own petition that we put out, you know, asking council to actually please preserve them, has attracted just on 3,000 signatures. And that's without even heavily promoting that petition that people reacted. So it's all part of that community that goes to the ocean bars. It's such an important part of the cultural history of the bars.
7: Why is open air change rooms, though? I'm interested, and there may be people who don't use the baths frequently. Why is that, in your view, and those clearly who signed the petition, an important part of the history and the way people use the baths?
12: Well, it is the way that people use the baths. They go down there, they have their swim, they go to the change rooms, and while they're in the change rooms, they'll enjoy the lovely sunlight coming through, have a chat with their swimming colleagues, and it's all part of that culture where people actually meet. It's so important.
7: Issue of crime prevention, I think, child protection and so on has been raised by council previously. I guess we wait and see what happens as a part of the revised plans here, Peter.
12: Well, we certainly hope so. From FoNob's point of view is we have seen no basis to actually justify changing it. You know, we have actually communicated with CASA, of course, and there's been no instances actually reported. Certainly, you know, drones from time to time fly over, and I'm sure through social media we would be the first to hear about any issues with the open air change rooms as they stand today.
7: Peter Wickham is with me, friends of the Newcastle Ocean Baths president. Peter, the issue of a cafe or a kiosk, I know, has been one that your group has been following with keen interest. Council back in May resolved to ask the minister for a food and drink premises on site there. Not quite clear yet, I think, whether or not this will change as part of revised plans. What is your hope for that element of the ocean baths?
12: Well, we hope the council will actually revert back to having a very functional kiosk, not a cafe come restaurant, you know, a cafe that in the current DA, you know, will cater for 144 people at least, that will operate perhaps from 6 a.m. to 12 midnight some nights of the week. We believe that is an over-commercialisation of the ocean bars and actually changes the whole purpose and how people actually use that bars. But people and FoNob really want a return of a very functional kiosk where they can go up in their swimmers, you know, buy their hot dogs and what have you, go and sit on seats, nothing reserved specifically for cafe patrons.
7: Right. And would that be within the pavilion itself, within the same kind of footprint as where council is proposing now?
12: No, well, we hope they actually change that because, you know, we do not believe that anything like a cafe should take away from the bar's experience, and a kiosk could actually be well situated on that site. If they want to put it down the southern end in the southern pavilion area, it could be well set back to actually provide even a covered area where people could actually sit, you know, on seats that are not reserved for anybody specifically, and provide weather protection. And I'm sure that would be extremely popular, and perhaps people could sit there actually and watch the whales as they come past.
7: Okay, so a kiosk is your preferred food or beverage offering, but just something small, casual, informal. I mean, in terms of how these leases and so on are awarded, could it be up to the person who puts in for that as to what style of food they serve and in what way?
12: Well, ultimately, it depends on the design and what is approved, you know, by Heritage at the end for the DA and the revised DA. And look, if council were to stay simply with a very functional kiosk, it takes the whole issue away, particularly of alcohol service. You know, if it is classified as a food and drink premises and a lessee takes that on, then the lessee would be absolutely entitled to apply for an alcohol licence to And, you know, these days, you know, alcohol licences are rarely knocked back, so it would be a given thing. It wouldn't be the councillors making the actual decision about to serve alcohol or not. It would be the lessee applying for an alcohol licence. And yeah,
7: Liquor and Gaming, I imagine, being the final body to decide whether or not that's appropriate in that environment.
12: That's right.
7: Okay, so Peter, we wait now for to see more detail on these revised plans. Council has let us know that they will put them on exhibition. There will be the chance for the community to make a submission. Anyone who's previously made a submission will be notified too. We will watch this space. Peter, thanks very much for speaking to me.
12: Thank you, Jenny. I appreciate it.
7: Peter Wickham, the president of the Friends of Newcastle Ocean Baths, 0487 99 1233. If you want to join in that conversation, the council is saying, as I said, that you'll be able to make a submission when it's on exhibition, expected to happen towards the end of August. If you've previously made a submission, you'll be notified of that public exhibition. Otherwise, I'm sure you'll hear about it here as well. And council pointing out that this process aligns with the resolution passed by councillors at the May Council meeting. So no detail yet on what potentially might change within those revised plans, but watch this space. More to come. 17 past four on 1233 Drive. When was the last time you picked up a paintbrush? I'm going to take you inside an art studio in Newcastle soon. Creating art in that environment is providing some therapeutic benefits for local people. You'll find out all about it. First of all, though, John Mellencamp, Small Town, 17 past four.

0: John Mellencamp there. It's Small Town. Hey, how do you feel when you put a paintbrush to canvas or sculpt something out of clay? Is it something you've done recently? Can you remember that feeling and why you did it? Well, at an art studio in Newcastle, people have been given the freedom to tap into their creativity, and it's about improving mental health along the way. Our reporter, Larice Dixon, went along to check it out.
1: In an art studio in Newcastle, New South Wales, Halo is showing me a drawing she's working on.
2: It's a giant robot man, and the man and his dog is discovering him because they thought he was an island.
3: And what kind of materials have you used for this artwork, Halo?
2: I used some butcher paper that was at the table and some oil pastels.
3: And are you planning on doing some more art this morning while we're at the workshop?
2: I was thinking of making some beads.
1: Halo is a regular at the monthly Arts in Recovery workshop. But 4 years ago, this is something she would have never thought was possible.
3: Was it a bit nerve-wracking coming to the first workshop? Were you a little bit scared to come?
2: Yeah, Dad wasn't allowed to leave my side. When I first came here, I was basically a non-verbal, and now I talk to people.
1: Arts in Recovery is a not-for-profit program that's been running in Newcastle for 16 years, a space where people have the freedom to create and learn new skills under the guidance of volunteers like Annette Squires, a local occupational therapy assistant.
4: We have tables of like particular activities that people can get involved in, and it could be making clay, it could be doing mosaics, it could be anything, but also we always have a free table where people, if they don't feel they want to join in that particular one, they can sit and do their own work. So it's basically, there are no rules here, you can do whatever you want, and we supply all of the materials, all of the resources. It's free for people to come along each month.
1: For Annette, she has seen firsthand how powerful art can be in mental health recovery.
4: I've been involved for 8 years, the same amount of time that I've been working at the Mater Hospital in mental health. The beauty about my role is that I see people in the inpatient wards and encourage, you know, creative art there. And then I can also support people to, once they're discharged into the community, to support them to come along here as well to continue that creative art journey and that therapy.
1: Cam Smith is sitting at one of the tables, colouring in. It's become his specialty here at the workshops.
5: At the time of my last submission, because I've had many of them over a long time, I used art like it was a full-time job while I was, I guess I still use the word stuck in hospital. I'm not a reader, so I couldn't just pick up a book and spend my time doing that. And because of how unwell I was, so I was literally doing eight-hour days of just colouring in pictures out of magazines that were just black and white, and I'd just give them colour with textures. The reason I did that, to use my time wisely so that I didn't have to come back to hospital and get out of hospital what I needed to get out of it. So instead of hating it, I learned to love it.
1: Cam is now a peer support worker who uses his lived experience to help others with their mental health. But coming to the monthly workshops still plays a big role in his recovery.
5: Even if I wasn't working, I'd come here every month and do this, because this is my key approach to peer work, is this.
6: People may have come through hospital, people may have come from the community, people may be part of a mental health team, or people may simply just be having a bad time or just feel the need for some connection and can come along.
1: Alan Johnson is an occupational therapist with Hunter New England Health, who co-leads Arts in Recovery with the University of Newcastle. He helped start the program back in 2010.
3: What do we know about the benefit of art in mental health recovery?
6: It could be giving people some purpose and occupation, getting up in the morning, structure, getting dressed, showered, leaving the house. It could be the purpose of literally creating an artwork and having a focus on that and forgetting about everything else that's going on. Or it could be sitting and talking but drawing at the same time over a really difficult topic of conversation, and it becomes less threatening and easier to discuss that without sitting across the table with a notepad and pen.
1: Over the last 16 years, Arts in Recovery has seen over 5,000 people pass through its studio workshops. The program has been so successful in the New South Wales Hunter region that it's been recognised by art therapy academics in the UK, who are looking at using the same framework in mental health recovery.
6: We don't have a referral process, we don't have any criteria, there's no signing, contract, anything else, referral basis. So people can literally just come and get what they need. They can literally be themselves, let the mask slip, and know that they'll be accepted and come back with no judgment on that.
1: At one of the tables, Halo is making beads while catching up with Annette. The art she makes at these workshops will go on display at the program's annual public art exhibition called Bounce Back, where profits from sales go directly back to participants.
2: Arts and Recovery is my safe space. It's one of the few places out of my studio at home that I can go and not be made to feel like a freak, because I have special brain conditions that make me a little different from everyone else. So coming here helps me feel safe and happy, and Dad doesn't have to stay by my side all the time anymore.
1: For Halo, having a space to be creative goes way beyond the art she makes. It's given her independence, a community, and the confidence to achieve her dreams.
2: I'm doing my Cert 3 in Patisserie at TAFE now, and I just got a scholarship for TAFE, and I blame it all on these guys. People, they're still scary, but I can deal with people better now, and everyone seems to like the desserts that I bring in for everyone.
0: That's Halo, a participant in the Arts in Recovery community program in Newcastle. Ending that report from Larice Dixon, you can read more about that story at ABC News Online, or you can visit our ABC Newcastle Facebook page and check out Larice's article. 27 past four with news headlines on the way. Hey, we had a pretty special event here at ABC Newcastle today. We all got together for morning tea, and it was all in honour of a much-loved member of the ABC family. I'm talking about Play School.
7: There's a bear in there and a chair as well.
0: Play School's turning 60 this week. Isn't that extraordinary?
8: Stories to tell.
9: Open wide, come inside.
0: There was, on our morning tea table, Humpty Dumpty was there, of course, there was also a beautifully crafted container of biscuits made from a plastic takeaway container and a water bottle. Yes, there were pipe cleaners. Yes, there were googly eyes. It was a masterpiece, very Play School in theme. In the next half hour, you'll find out some of the secrets to success of Play School and what goes on behind the scenes from one of the long-running presenters, Alex Papps, who's been on Play School for two decades now. Looking forward to chatting with Alex in the next half hour. Hope you can join me for that. Maybe you've got some Play School memories you want to share with me. The presenters of your era that stay with you. Here's David Bowie, Sorrow.

0: That's David Bowie. Sorrow. On 12:33 Drive, it's 29 to 5. Carly Cook's got the news headlines. Hello, Carly.
1: Afternoon, Jenny. Making news this hour, the Prime Minister says national standards for artificial intelligence will ensure new data centres don't increase power prices for Australians. Anthony Albanese says large-scale data centres will be required to minimise water use and maximise energy efficiency. Iran's Revolutionary Guard says they have targeted fuel and military equipment facilities belonging to the US 5th Fleet in Bahrain in a further escalation of the conflict between the two sides. It comes in response to a fresh round of US strikes on southern Iran, where the US Central Command says it's hit dozens of military targets near the Strait of Hormuz and Iranian coastal areas. Four men have been charged in relation to last month's riot involving dozens of illegal motorbikes in Mayfield. Hundreds of people turned out for a giveaway by a clothing company, including 30 to 40 people on dirt bikes who taunted police. Police executed six search warrants today across Newcastle, Lake Macquarie and Port Stephens. And the Minister for Planning says a pumped hydro project approved for the Gloucester Valley won't draw water from the local river systems. The $1.8 billion pumped hydro and solar project will be built on the old Stratford mining site where coal mining ceased in 2024. There'll be more news at 5 o'clock.
0: Thank you. 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
2: Traffic.
0: Transport Management Centre, Bronwyn Martin's on duty. Hi, Bron.
3: Hello, Jenny. Through Cameron Park, there is still some heavy westbound traffic on Newcastle Link Road on the approach to both Minmay Road and Cameron Park Drive. There was a crash in the area a little earlier. It has been cleared, but there are still some delays. Traffic is also slow westbound on Main Road through Glendale, through Heatherbrae. Northbound traffic on the Pacific Highway is building on the approach to Adelaide Street, and it's still fairly slow in the other direction down the highway through Tomago, also along Tomago Road. And in the Upper Hunter, on the approach to Singleton, the traffic is building southbound down the New England Highway there too. To the public transport, trains running pretty much to time on the Central Coast and Newcastle line and Hunter line. You can also check the latest using a transport app or transportnsw.info. And for the traffic information, head to livetraffic.com.
0: Thank you, Brian. We'll talk again in an hour from now with showers hanging around the Hunter, particularly northern parts. The radar is showing those showers really coming down Newcastle and then, well, north of Newcastle and then up towards Port Stephens and the mid-north coast. At this stage, tomorrow could be a bit more widespread according to the forecast, but we'll get a more accurate view of that from the Transport Management Centre. From the Bureau of Meteorology, even at 10 to 5, a closer look at that. Friday looks like a showery one as well. Even Saturday at this stage, temperatures up around the high teens on each of those days too. So stick around, I'll get you all those details.
4: Saturday Breakfast with Scott Bevan.
5: Wendy, in your opinion, which is the better Stroud in the world and why?
6: 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I don't think the Australian beer can compete with
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0: In a couple of moments, we will be celebrating 60 years of play school. Isn't that extraordinary? 60 years. I mean, who among us hasn't sat down in front of an episode of play school, whether you were a youngster sitting and dancing, singing along, maybe you're an adult admiring the arts and crafts.
8: Yeah, very pretty orange flower that can be planted next to the red and purple one. There, yeah, a very beautiful flower garden.
9: Buzz, buzz, buzz, buzz.
8: Oh, hope these flowers attract some bees.
9: Buzz.

Oh, craft and a song. That's what we know and love from Play School. Buzzing around, making the garden grow. That's Georgie Parker and Alex Papps on Play School. As we celebrate 60 years of Play School, Alex will join you in a moment to reflect on his many years on set at Play School and the secret to its success. By the way, if you want to share with me the Play School presenters of your Play School era, is it Noni, Benita? Where does your mind go if you think of those Play School presenters? And look, if you've got a preference from the window shapes, you're most welcome to let me know about it. We'll be jumping into that next. 0487 99 1233 to send me a text. Here's Michael Bublé, Everything.

0: That's Michael Bublé with Everything. Hope you enjoyed singing along to that one. Now, there's plenty going on in the news today. We'll jump into some more of it after five. We've got, of course, the Prime Minister making a big speech, much anticipated speech around artificial intelligence. He was talking about needing to find that social license for the AI companies in Australia, how we might deal with those resource-heavy data centres, the copyright issue for our creative industries. We'll take a closer look at that after 5 o'clock with somebody who works in AI with their view on what needs to happen next to get the detail of that right. So that's on the way for you after five. And it might have been an early start if you're a football fan. This morning, France and Spain. And, well, I'm not giving away any spoilers here, am I? Almost 12 hours after the game. Spain going through to the finals. So we'll take a look back at that game and look ahead to tomorrow morning's game too. That's on the way here on 12:33 Drive this afternoon. Hope you can stay with me for all of that.
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0: Also on the way, Bureau of Meteorology will join you at about 10 to 5 to let you know how things are looking with weather over the next couple of days. Showers coming down over parts of the Hunter Coast north of Newcastle, I would say. Light at times, little heavy patches in among it all too, though. So a closer look at the weather in the next little while. Now, it's a special week at the ABC. We are celebrating a very special part of the ABC family.

0: We're celebrating 60 years of Play School. That's how the theme sounds these days. It's Play School. But if you're of my vintage, you might remember the theme sounding a bit more like this.
1: There's a bear in there, and a chair as well.
2: There are people with games.
0: What is your Play School era? What are the presenters that you remember loving, maybe laughing along with, singing along with, dancing with? 0487 99 1233. 60 years of Paddle Pop Stick creations, books and songs and looking through the windows. What a moment. Alex Papps has been a Play School host for 20 of those years. Alex, thanks for being here today.
3: Thank you, Jenny. It's a pleasure to chat to you.
0: Oh, I got to know. What's it like working on Play School?
3: It's as you would imagine. It is fantastic. It is such a lovely job, and it's certainly not lost on any of us what a privilege it is to be one of its custodians. We notice, particularly when we go out to do the live shows, it is a beloved institution, and now, thanks to its longevity, it's a truly intergenerational family experience for people, which is lovely to be a part of.
0: Yeah. Tell me a bit more about, Alex, that concept of being a custodian. What does that mean to you and the others who work on screen at Play School?
3: Well, I think the show has become like this trusted family heirloom that's sort of passed down through the generations. And I think very early on it was recognised as a trusted play partner, that people knew that if they sat their child in front of Play School, or indeed if they watched it with them, that the interests of the child were absolutely first and foremost. And when it first appeared in 1966, it would have been quite unique in that it was a direct address to the camera, and it was all geared towards keeping the attention and engaging the interest of that one child, for argument's sake, which is, our imagined audience, if you like. And everything we do on Play School is about welcoming that child, about seeing that child, and for them to know that all they need to participate is themselves, and that everything that we've got to offer on Play School is for them and about encouraging them to play.
0: Encouraging them to play is such a beautiful thing, and something that... Yeah, I know a lot of parents fiercely protect and encourage themselves. Play School, the show itself, of course, when we watch, looks effortless, but that is the skill of an actor and a team like you have on a program like this. Tell me a bit about the work that goes and the thought that goes into each episode.
3: Yes, there's a huge team on Play School that gets the episodes up and running, beginning with, I guess, a germ of an idea for an episode. We have a team of early childhood advisors, and their field is early childhood development. So everything is run by them. A lot of the ideas come from them. But before a script even hits the floor for rehearsal with the presenters, everything has been looked at with a fine-tooth comb, the way language is used, the themes that are explored, the suitability and age appropriateness of certain things. Everything is about looking at and how we engage that child, how we pique interest and curiosity. And as far as things like the windows packages, what other ways of living do we expose to the child? It's not just about reflecting their life, but introducing them to other ways of being, other types of living, other interests, other pursuits and activities.
0: Play School would have already been legendary when you started, Alex. Did you grow up with Play School? Did you have a sense of what you were stepping into?
3: I most certainly did. Like a lot of people who have wanted to audition for the show or become part of the show, I had tried to get an audition for a number of years. And finally, through good fortune and the planets lining up, I had the opportunity. But there was that immediate sentimental and nostalgic attachment to Play School, but also an awareness that it was this thing that was not just fun, but that it

0: was valued as a almost like a co-parenting tool, that play school had become this trusted play partner, and that to be a part of that, to be a part of, you know, kids and families' lives, was a responsibility.
1: Mm. What is the, I guess, the particular skill or the particular talent involved in engaging a child from a distance through a screen like this? There is a particular skill there, I think.
0: I think first and foremost, it is about being absolutely unselfconscious. The essence of play with play school is that we are unselfconscious, and we are presenting that version of ourselves to kids. I think kids are very quick to read something that is not authentic, something that is contrived. They're certainly going to read someone who is ill at ease for whatever reason. Mm. So the discipline of play school is accepting yourself, obviously, but being unselfconscious and being completely playful.
1: Mm. I certainly see that, Alex. You know, there's singing, there's crafts that you're doing, you know, in real time, I guess, on the screen. But when it comes to the singing, the playing, the performing, I often think it's just like having a parent goofing around in front of you. Some of the play school presenters, of course, Monica Trafiger and the likes, have been incredible singers in their own right. But others, it's just like having a parent sing to you.
0: Well, that is what the show is trying to emulate, is that essentially we are in the living room and we are sitting with the child and we are playing. We're just, you know, and we're making things that are lying around. We're singing a song. We're telling a story. It's as unaffected and as simple as that. That's what we're trying to emulate.
1: I am interested in that multi-generational sense that you get from play school now, especially, you said, with live audiences. How does that play out for you? Do you get people approaching you and wanting to chat, parents and children?
0: Absolutely, yeah. It's lovely with the live shows because we actually get to meet the families, and obviously it's fantastic to meet the little kids who are watching the show. But then, of course, there are the parents and the grandparents, yeah. And there people have such an attachment to play school. So to be a part of that and share that with them, it's a real gift.

0: a school, but to also have that place in people's hearts from, you know, other things as well.
1: Yeah, that's lovely. Alex Papps is with me, Play School host. Tell me a little bit about what's happening this week as Play School celebrates 60 years, Alex.
0: Well, we have a new series of Play School Party Animals, which is a week of celebration leading up to the actual official Play School birthday on Saturday the 18th of July, 60 years. And of course, we're very lucky this year. We've been nominated for Best Children's TV Program at the Logies.
1: Wow.
0: So it'd be a very timely and lovely gift for Play School if we won. And the fact that beautiful Bluey is actually not in the field this year, we might, you know, Play School and the other nominees might actually stand a chance. And I should say I adore Bluey.
1: Of course.
0: But it does open the field up a little bit. So if you feel inclined, you know, please vote for Play School.
1: Yeah. Can you see a great place for Play School in the years ahead, despite the way, you know, childhood maybe is changing a little, the way children are entertained changing a little perhaps? Can you see a good future for Play School here, Alex?
0: I see, yeah, absolutely. And I think it's essential that something like Play School continues. I think more so than ever, we need a conversation on television in the form of, you know, this program called Play School that is simple and unadorned and about connection, that it's about connection. And it's about encouraging real world play. Yeah. And interest. And look, of course, technology is inevitably a part of that mix, and I think it can be a useful tool, an addition to play. Play School has been hopefully healthily modelling some use of technology in some of its storytelling and segments. But I think at its heart, the importance of real world play is a proven integral part of early childhood development, and my hope is that continues with Play School.
1: It's been lovely talking about it with you, Alex. Enjoy the celebrations and long live Play School.
0: Thank you so much, Jenny. It's lovely to speak to you.
1: Oh, such a pleasure. Alex Papps, Play School presenter of 20 years. It is 60 years of Play School this week on ABC. We did have a little themed morning tea this morning, which was lovely. Humpty was there. Jemima couldn't make it, obviously, the Teds. But anyway, Humpty was there. Actually, in the next hour, as we kind of contemplate celebrating the party theme on Play School this week too, we're going to jump into kids' party foods in our Cheap Eats examination. That's on the way after 5:30 if you'd like to stick around for that. Very much aiming to team with the Play School theme. Oh, speaking of teaming with the theme, earlier on today, we started a whole conversation about seals. Apparently they can hear very well. And we heard from Dr. James Rule from Monash University on what seals might be like as dancers.
2: Seals also have an excellent sense of rhythm, so they can sort of keep a beat. There was a study that came out recently that actually showed that they do this better than we do.
1: What?
2: So if a seal was on a dance floor, yeah, they would be able to keep to the beat a lot better than we would. I mean, they'd certainly beat me. I'm hopeless at dancing and keeping a beat. I have no sense of rhythm, but like a seal would like just beat all of us.
1: The question is, the big question is, what would the seal dance to? And this is something I am very much opening up to the ABC Newcastle audience. Text me what song the seals are dancing to, of course, on the dance floor. Oh, you texted me. That was earlier on this afternoon. I've been loving your suggestions. And I've just heard from Peter in Newcastle West with a new suggestion. Before I get to Peter's, I'll recap. We had the suggestion of pretty much anything by Seals. But we're never going to survive. I suggested Our Lips Are Sealed by the Go-Go's because it's often referred to as Alex the Seal. We had Seals and Crofts suggested as well. I think it was Todd from Ellie Barner came through with this one. And tell me, play a seal, how does it feel to be so wild? We've got quite the dance floor playlist for the Seals now. Thanks to your cleverness. But Peter's from Newcastle West and wants to know, are we still taking dance requests for the Seals? Sure. I'm happy to keep it going for as long as you've got suggestions. Peter says, what about Arctic Monkeys? I bet you look good on the dance floor.

0: I bet the seals look good on the dance floor. Hey, Peter, thank you. Peter was driving back from Port Macquarie today, put the Arctic Monkeys CD on for the first time in years and says, loved it. Thank you, Peter. Great to hear from you. Dance floor requests from seals. I mean, sure, I'm loving it. Feel free to keep them coming in. 0487 99 1233. Weather. Afreen Hussain is here from the Bureau of Meteorology with a look at what lies ahead. Hi, Afreen.
1: Hi, Jenny. How are you?
0: Good, thank you. We've had a few showers cross over here in Newcastle West, but it looks like it's mainly to the north of Newcastle we're seeing that this afternoon.
1: Yeah, so we've seen about 5 millimetres since about 9 a.m. this morning around that Newcastle area. So those coastal showers are looking to increase from today as we have a coastal trough that is developing offshore. So we're likely to see that rainfall continue today and tomorrow as well for much of the coastal parts of the Hunter. In the upper Hunter, we are looking at a frosty start to the morning, but we could see a shower or two, mostly under the 5 millimetre mark though, while on the coast we could see 10 to 20 millimetres around the Newcastle area for tomorrow.
0: Okay, so would it be, I don't want to overstate it because you mentioned, you know, millimetre-wise in upper Hunter could be, you know, 5 or so, but yep. Is there a chance that we'll see more of the region maybe find themselves under some showers tomorrow?
1: Yeah, so that trough that's developing off the coast, depending on how far it is from the coast, will determine how much of those showers we see further inland. At the moment, it looks to be mostly offshore, and so that's why most of the showers have been mostly along the coast. And the thunderstorm activity we're also seeing has mostly been offshore. So we're likely to see that continuing tomorrow as well.
0: Okay. And then what's beyond tomorrow? What are we expecting for Friday and the weekend?
1: So later in the week and over the weekend, that trough will continue to deepen, and as that forms a low, could bring some gusty southerly winds and some lingering showers near the coast. So continuing on for Newcastle, especially over the next few days and into the weekend. But in the upper Hunter, looking to start to clear off by the weekend as that trough starts to move slowly offshore.
0: Okay. Afreen, thanks very much.
1: No worries, thanks.
0: Afreen Hussain there from the Bureau of Meteorology. Tom Saunders is off for a little bit, having a bit of a break, and we love having the Bureau step in and let you know what's coming up from the weather around the Hunter. Now, your 5 o'clock local news is coming up, and beyond that, you'll find out more about the Prime Minister Anthony Albanese's speech today all around AI. He said the federal government will set up an office for artificial intelligence. It's part of a framework that he's talking up today.
2: To seize and shape and share the generational opportunity that AI represents, our government will establish a set of Australian standards for AI. In March this year, we announced a set of expectations for large AI data centres. This will bring them into one regulatory framework. Clear, consistent, and mandatory.
0: What will this mean for the future of AI in Australia? We'll explore that on the other side of the news. And did you get up early to watch the World Cup semi-final? France and Spain will break down that action and look towards tomorrow's big game after five as well.

0: The Ronettes, Be My Baby on 1233 ABC Newcastle. Local news next.
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4: ABC News, good afternoon. I'm Carly Cook. The Prime Minister has announced national standards for artificial intelligence will create a legal obligation for the next generation of data centres. Political reporter Lexi Junarwick has the details.
5: Anthony Albanese says the design of the mandatory standards will be coordinated by the newly established Office of AI and require large-scale data centres to minimise water use and maximise energy efficiency. Mr Albanese says protecting Australian creators' work will also be a priority.
6: Australian writers, musicians, artists and journalists must retain ownership and control of their work. Our laws will spell that out.
5: The standards will be presented to state and territory leaders for agreement at National Cabinet next month, with the government aiming to have the regulations legislated early next year.
4: The Minister for Planning says a pumped hydro project approved for the Gloucester Valley won't draw water from the local river systems. The $1.8 billion pumped hydro and solar project will be built on the old Stratford mining site, where coal mining ceased in 2024. The project has the potential to power up to 120,000 homes. Minister Paul Scully says the water that will be used to generate energy will come from the old mine.
7: The aim is to not draw any from natural water courses, to use the water that's in the void at the moment.
4: A man has been charged with the stabbing death of another man in Lake Macquarie earlier this year. In April, emergency crews were called to Montgomery Street, Argentine, following reports of an assault, with police arriving to find a 38-year-old man had been stabbed. He died at the scene. This morning, police searched properties in Birmingham Gardens, Waratah in Windale, and arrested a 22-year-old man. He's been charged with murder. Four men have been charged in relation to last month's riot involving dozens of illegal motorbikes in Mayfield. Hundreds of people turned out for a giveaway by a clothing company, including 30 to 40 people on dirt bikes who taunted police. Police executed six search warrants today across Newcastle, Lake Macquarie and Port Stephens. Newcastle City Commander Superintendent Kylie Endemi says an 18-year-old from Adamstown, a 19-year-old from Toronto and two 21-year-old men from Fullerton Cove and Lambton are facing multiple charges.
8: These latest arrests bring the operation's investigative results to eight persons being charged and a significant total of 25 motorbikes being seized.
4: Lawyers for a Raymond Terrace man accused of using a scooter to murder an axe-wielding man say evidence from key witnesses was unreliable and should lead to an acquittal. Giselle Wakatama reports.
9: Ash Morgan died in a Raymond Terrace street fight in 2024. Kane Flanders has pleaded not guilty to murder, arguing self-defence after being threatened with an axe. The Crown has rejected that. Today in his closing address, the defence barrister, Stuart Boving, said Ash Morgan was observed being agitated, hysterical and crazy on that night, and Mr Flanders responded in a reasonable way. He said Mr Morgan's partner, who cradled the dying man, was drug-affected and gave unreliable evidence. He said another key witness was influenced by what he read and saw on the news and in social media and could also not be believed.
4: Lawyers for a former female teacher who's pleaded guilty to sexually abusing a Hunter Valley student say she was suffering from a mental illness at the time. In April, Zoe Jade Hodges pleaded guilty to two counts of having sexual intercourse with a 17-year-old under her special care.

0: Newcastle District Court heard the offending happened in the Lower Hunter in July and August 2023. She was due to be sentenced today, but that's been deferred to November to allow the Crown to cross-examine a family member, former partner and doctor about her mental state. The Newcastle Jets will host the MacArthur FC for the A-League club's first home game of the 2026-27 season. The game will be held at Hunter Stadium on Saturday, October 24th. The full A-League draw will be released tomorrow. To finance, the Australian share market has lifted today after weaker than expected US inflation figures boosted Wall Street. The ASX 200 has closed up 0.4% to end on 8,841. Gold is down to $4,028 an ounce, and the Australian dollar is higher. It's buying 69.9 US cents. Checking the Hunter's weather, a partly cloudy evening, high chance of showers along the coastal fringe, slight chance elsewhere. Tomorrow should be cloudy, patches of frost about the Upper Hunter in the early morning, very high chance of showers near the coast. That's the latest ABC News.
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3: Data centres to contribute as much energy to the grid as they consume. Musicians and writers to name their price in the name of protecting their work being used without consent. We got an idea of how the Prime Minister wants to regulate AI in our country. Not a lot of detail today, but a general direction. Is it heading in the right direction? We'll take a closer look at that in a moment. And Spain, the first country through to the World Cup final, with the second to be determined tomorrow morning our time. If you got up early to watch that game, 5 o'clock start, wasn't it? You might be flagging a little by now. Maybe you're making plans to do it again tomorrow. Have the coffee machine ready to fire up. Kylie Morris, of course, will be with you on Brekkie tomorrow. Paul Culliver off for a little bit. Kylie will be with you tomorrow, and she'll keep you across it all as best as she can. But of course, that will play out from 5 o'clock our time. It has been such a big build-up, hasn't it? Getting into the World Cup and then cheering on the Socceroos. And now here we are in the final days before the final itself. We're going to get your guide to what went down this morning and what's on the way tomorrow. That's coming up for you in this half hour.
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3: Have you taken on AI in your everyday life or your work life? Maybe you use it to help write an email, edit a photo, develop ideas, or maybe it's something that you just really don't like the thought of. The Prime Minister, Anthony Albanese, today announced there'll be mandatory artificial intelligence standards and a new Office of AI to be established, with the government aiming to legislate regulations early next year. He presented that national framework. It's all about addressing the economic and social impacts of AI at a speech at the University of Sydney earlier on today. Here's a bit of what he said.
4: The expansion of AI requires a physical material footprint. It needs our land and energy and computing power to operate. That means we can set the terms. We can determine AI's social license. But we have to do it now. We cannot revisit this issue after companies have built whatever they want, wherever they want, and try to then reopen negotiations. This is our time to decide what AI looks like here in Australia. It is not a question of if or when AI will transform our economy. We're past that. The question that matters, the choice that we have, is how. How we apply our enduring values of fairness and opportunity to make this technology work for us, for workers and communities, for our economy and our environment, for our creative industries and media. This is about Australia shaping the future rather than letting the future shape us.
3: Gosh, there's a lot to consider there. Let's get into it with Professor Mary Lou Meyer from the School of Computer Science at the University of Sydney. Her research focuses on AI literacy, policy, human-AI interaction. She was also at that address with the Prime Minister today. Good afternoon, Professor.
5: Good afternoon.
3: Is the Prime Minister on the right path here?
5: You know, I think this is a good path. I think what the Prime Minister demonstrated is that we can learn from what they've done in other countries about these data centers and about the copyright protection for artists and musicians, that the data centers are a point of contention in other countries. They're using up too much energy, and the people who are local to the data centers don't have access to the energy they need to cool their homes. So I think by setting a national standard and working from the beginning rather than waiting until they're entrenched is a great idea.
3: So under these standards, the Prime Minister says they would be forced to minimise water usage and underwrite or supply their own power. Will that reduce community concerns about these centres, increase that social licence the Prime Minister's been talking about?
5: Well, that's the intention. We'll see how it works out. But yes, I mean, those sorts of things have not been presented to those companies before. You know, when the companies went into the cities to put up data centers, they were touting how amazing it would be for the community because you'd have all these job opportunities and all this commerce, but didn't say anything about the energy consumption. So I think leading with energy consumption is the right path now.
3: Will it be acceptable to the tech companies? How do you think they'll receive this?
5: Well, we'll see. But you know, they have to go somewhere. And Australia's huge. It's got a lot of land. It's seen as an opportunity. And at this point, they're not trying to prove they can make money out of AI like they were when they were setting up the data centers several years ago. They know they can make money. And so this is a good time to say, you've got to pay for this.
3: Okay. So I guess they don't need to convince the government of the benefits of being here. It's more negotiating the terms of how that is done in the interests of both parties.
5: And the people, right?
3: And the people. Yeah.
5: I mean, there's certainly the country benefits from having data centers here because it adds jobs. But we don't want it at the cost that we've seen in other countries where these data centers are huge energy consumers. Whether Australia can navigate that space, we'll see. But I think it's the right direction.
3: AI companies, the Prime Minister says, would be barred from using Australian books, music, art or news to train or build AI without the consent and control of the author. This has been a big issue, and we're yet to see exactly how the government will do this. How important is it to get this right?
5: It's absolutely essential, and no one's got it right yet. I think the Prime Minister said that today. No country has figured out how to do this, but that doesn't mean we can't. That just means it's going to be really difficult. Our current copyright laws don't bar them from doing what they did, which was to take the artist's work and use it to train their models. There's nothing that says that's against the law. The copyright laws are obviously much older than AI, and so there wasn't even the anticipation that people could profit off that. So I think it's a tough one. How do you do that? Nobody's quite sure.
3: Do you have a view on that, Professor Meyer?
5: Absolutely have to. Absolutely have to. Otherwise, we have what's called the commoditization of labor. It's going to be cheaper for people to get AI to produce their art than it is to pay people. And we can't let that happen. And we can't have the artists who contributed to that ability not be compensated for it.
3: Do you have a view on what the government needs to write into the detail to get the law here done? Like you say, other countries have struggled with this. Is there something we can learn from them that we should be doing here?
5: Well, I'm not sure we know what we should be doing. I know it's wrong. Mm. What's wrong is the copyright laws only protect the work itself. And under fair use, you can use the work to train or to teach. And so that's what they're doing with the AI, but that doesn't compensate the artist. Mm. And so we need a new perspective on what can be copyrighted and how that copyright is protecting the work that the artists have produced.
3: Mm. Okay.
5: I'm not sure I made that very clear, but it's a difficult solution to find, but that doesn't mean we can't.
3: Yeah. Yeah, there's got to be a solution. We're yet to see it, but let's see what we can come up with, I guess.

0: in the coming months. Am I right in thinking that the balance here is between getting the kind of regulation that the government would like to see and protection for creative people, communities, jobs and so on, but not deterring investors? Is there a point where these companies, despite the benefits of being in Australia that you just mentioned, that they might just look to other countries if other countries are going to be a bit more relaxed about what they can do and how?
1: I think other countries, if Australia can sort this out, I think other countries are going to copy it. I mean, this is something that people are struggling with all around the world. And you know, Australia has a record of coming up with good ideas that other countries like, and maybe this is where we can make our mark. So I think it has to happen, not just in Australia, but worldwide. And if Australia can figure this out, I think it'll be copied. So I don't think, even if the companies say, well, then we won't come to Australia, I think that's only temporary. I think it's going to happen somewhere. Mm. Might as well happen here.
0: The Prime Minister's speech today has been, you know, characterised by some as being more intent over detail. There's more to come here. What do you think, Professor Meyer, we need to see in terms of detail as this moves forward to have the intended effect?
1: Well, I don't think he can provide the detail yet because he hasn't yet convened or set up this Office of AI. But I think that is an important part of what he said. There will be an Office of AI. And I think that's where the detail will be determined. So it would be difficult to expect him to have that detail today. However, there are examples of details of this kind in other countries. So we're not starting in a vacuum and we're not starting from nowhere. We have things in the European Union and a few states in the United States, and then China has regulation. We can look at those and see what we think works for us and what doesn't. So I wasn't as concerned about the lack of detail. I was a little concerned about some things that are not in his plan, which is AI literacy, which is something that I feel very strongly about. How can we move forward as a country if we don't have uniform AI literacy?
0: What does that mean, AI literacy?
1: Well, it's an understanding of how this generative AI actually works and how you can use it responsibly and ethically and safely. And everyone has a different understanding of even how it works. Some people think it's magic. Some people think it's like us. It's reasoning. It's thinking. And it's not. It's an algorithm. And so one of the things that I was hoping to hear more about was, in order for us to really move forward as a nation, sure, there's data centers and yes, there's the artists and the copyright issue, but there's also this need to establish AI literacy and AI innovation in Australia. We can't leave that to other countries.
0: How do we do that?
1: I think it's again through a policy. An educational policy, not just a regulatory policy. Although for safety and responsible use, there's got to be regulations. So at the government level, it's by setting policy.
0: Educational policy. By that, do you mean literally teaching people in schools or public community campaigns, or does it go deeper than that?
1: I think that's what it is. So educational policy is what we, you know, we have policy around what we think a high school graduate should know. We have policy around what we think the community should know and how we, you know, how we talk about drug use and how we talk about social media. We need similar policy for AI.
0: Mm, a slip, slop, slap campaign, but for AI. Interesting.
1: That's right. I love that analogy. That's great.
0: Professor Meyer, I've really appreciated talking it through with you this afternoon. Thank you.
1: And thanks for having me.
0: Professor Mary Lou Meyer is from the School of Computer Science at the University of Sydney. AI literacy, what do you think? How useful would that be? How much is AI a part of your life, by the way? How do you use it? And how are you feeling about it? Does the Prime Minister's speech today

0: today, as you've heard here on ABC Newcastle, bits and pieces. Does that change the way you feel about it at all? I know there's been a lot of talk about data centres in our region in various, you know, proposals. If they were generating as much electricity as they use and forced to minimise water usage, would that be useful in your view? I'm interested to know what you think. 0487 99 1233 is my text line. You can also call on 1300 33 1233. I've not played much with AI. I'm sure it's in my life probably in ways that I maybe don't realise. You know, the most I see AI pop up is when I do an online search and I get that AI summary. And even then, I'm usually trying to look for a source that I trust. So yeah, I'm really not using it much. I don't have those chatbots and so on in my life. What about you? How are you using it? And what do you think of what you heard from the Prime Minister today? 0487 99 1233 to send me a text, and 1300 33 1233. There are some, you know, interesting attitudes out there. I have kids who are young teenage and pre-teenage years, and it's funny, they reject anything that's too inauthentic, I think, because of AI. If they see it online or if they see an image that's been created with AI, they say to me, "Mum, that's AI," because they want me to know that's AI. And I say, well, I mean, is that a problem? You know, if somebody's using AI, for instance, to create a sign in the window of their business, I don't know. I don't really have a big problem with that. Anyway, they feel that that's a problem. And yet, I reckon if they were able to get AI to do their homework, wait, can AI do their homework? You know, maybe they'd be all for that. Anyway, different attitudes in the community. You're welcome to share how you're feeling and your reaction to the news from the Prime Minister today, that speech on AI. 0487 99 1233 is the text line. Now, we love living in the Hunter. If you live here like I do, you love it just as much as me. If you want to have your say on issues in our community, ABC News Breakfast is coming to town. They want to meet you. So they are kicking off a national Your Say tour right here in Newcastle. It is your chance to share your thoughts, ask questions, be part of the discussion on the national stage. So next Thursday, 23rd of July, we've got a special event here at our Newcastle studios, and we're giving you the chance to win a golden ticket to come along and meet the ABC News Breakfast team. That includes James Glenday, Catherine Murphy, Nate Byrne. I'll be here. Paul Culliver will be here too. So if you're free from 4 o'clock next Thursday and you want to come along, email newcastle@abc.net.au in 25 words or less. Tell us two things: the best thing about living here and the one thing that needs addressing right now. Entries close on Friday, and we'll let you know if one of those golden tickets is yours. Best thing about living here and the one thing that needs addressing right now. newcastle@abc.net.au. It's 22 past five.
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2: As the government sets up an office of AI to develop new Australian standards to regulate the technology.
3: The Strait of Hormuz remains one of the biggest sticking points in negotiations between Washington and Tehran.
1: 1233 ABC Newcastle.
0: Now, in a moment, we'll find out how things are looking in the World Cup as we are only days away from the final. Here's Mr. Broken Wings.

0: Mr. Broken Wings. 25 past five. Did you get up early for the World Cup semi-final this morning? Have you got enough left in the tank to do it again tomorrow? Zane Bojack is from ABC Sport with your guide here to all the action. G'day, Zane.
1: Hello. How are we, Jenny? Hope you're having a great day. And can I just say, mine started with some magnificent football and I get some more tomorrow, which I'm looking forward to as well.
0: So exciting to see this happen. We've seen Spain take victory in this semi-final over France. A lot of people surprised by that, but should we have seen it coming?
1: Well, I was surprised and I was stunned because they completely took the French stars out of the equation, the likes of Dembele and Elise, and in particular Kylian Mbappe, who had scored 8 goals leading into the contest but just looked all at sea against Spain and their defensive cohesiveness. It was just an unbelievable performance where they just looked like a champion team playing against a team of champions. And there's no doubt about it. You talked about the stats. Well, this is the third consecutive time that Spain has beaten France. So why are we surprised? They won the European semi-final against them. They won the Nations League against them. And now they've won the FIFA World Cup semi-final against them. So this is not a unique occurrence. The other thing is Spain have now gone 37 matches without a loss. That equals Italy's great record. And if they win in the World Cup final, they break that record. Their coach, Luis De La Fuente, has been saying throughout the tournament, we are the best team. No one's talking about us. We are the best team. And guess what? His team proved it this morning with that performance.
0: Incredible stuff. Incredible. Okay, so Spain through to the final, and then it's the outcome of tomorrow's huge semi-final in Atlanta between England and Argentina to decide who the other team will be. Now, England's trying to win their first semi-final since 1966, Zane.
1: Yeah, and on that occasion, they won the semi-final and they won the World Cup. Is that going to happen again in 2026? Who knows? But they've had some heartbreak. They lost to Croatia in 2018. They lost to, they went down in 1990 in Italia, despite the great exploits of Paul Gascoigne. So they would love nothing more than to win this match against their bitter rivals, Argentina. Funnily enough, they haven't played since 2005. So this is the first time Harry Kane's played against Lionel Messi. Messi's never played England. Can you believe that? I couldn't believe that stat when I saw it. So Messi, who's done everything in the game, apart from win the golden boot, he currently leads those standings and he gets a chance to score again tomorrow. At the moment, Mbappe's locked with him on 8, but of course Mbappe's only got the one more match, which is the third versus fourth, whereas he might possibly have the World Cup as well as the semi-final. So look, this is remarkable that the two of them, the two teams, they don't like each other. It would be the European champions up against the South American champions if Argentina succeeded. If not, if England goes through, it's the European finals all over again, just like it was in 2024. So
0: wow.
1: Lots of history in place, but I'm just going to stick my neck out. I think Argentina is going to be too strong and we're going to have South America versus Europe, which FIFA would very much like.
0: I love it when you stick your neck out, Zane. Okay, I'll keep that in mind. Hey, just before we wrap up, why are people worried about the halftime show?
1: Well, it's supposed to be a 15-minute break, but it's not anymore. It's becoming 30, even possibly 32 minutes, which means that network, like ITV and Fox, they're working out how to get their punditry in or their analysis in at the same time as the Super Bowl-style halftime show with, Tom Cruise and Madonna and Shakira and Burna Boy, and it's bigger than Ben-Hur. Robbie Williams is going to be part of the pre-match show, and they're actually going to sing the national anthem of the United States by Jennifer Hudson. Never has the national anthem of the host country been sung on the same day as the two teams with their anthems, but that's the American way. So it's bigger than the Super Bowl, they say. It's going to be massive, but the game goes for 45 minutes with a 15-minute break, except in the World Cup final where it's going to be half an hour.
0: How interesting. Zane, we'll talk again soon. Thank you.
1: Good on you. See you later.
0: Thanks, Zane Bojack there from ABC Sport. Yeah, so the final is being played Monday morning our time. A lot of the kids have got pupil free day on Monday. Mine have. And I wonder if that, is a gift to the school kids so they can be up at 5 and watch the final, whoever ends up in there against Spain, with a big Super Bowl-style halftime show going on, which is lengthening the halftime break and raising a few eyebrows. But we've got to get through through tomorrow, England and Argentina first. So Kylie Morris will be on Brekkie tomorrow. She'll let you know how things are looking there. Carly Cook's got the news headlines. Hello.
2: Afternoon, Jenny. Making news this hour. Artificial intelligence experts have welcomed the federal government's move to centralise regulation of AI in the Prime Minister's department. Anthony Albanese has delivered a speech outlining the government's approach to AI, including a new Office of AI, which will coordinate the design of new Australian standards for the technology. Western Australia has recorded two more suspected cases of H5 avian influenza in migratory seabirds found on the coast. If confirmed, it will bring the total number of confirmed cases in Australia up to 15, with 9 discovered in migratory birds found in WA. A man has been charged with the stabbing death of a man in Lake Macquarie earlier this year. In April, emergency crews were called to Montgomery Street, Argentan, following reports of an assault, with police arriving to find a 38-year-old man had been stabbed. And the Newcastle Jets will host MacArthur FC for the A-League club's first home game of the next season. The game will be held at Hunter Stadium on Saturday, October the 24th. The full A-League draw will be released tomorrow. There'll be more news at 6 o'clock.
0: Thank you very much. Carly Cook there from the 12:33 newsroom.
3: Traffic.
0: Bronwyn Martin's here from the TMC. Hi, Bron.
4: Hello, Jenny. The heavy traffic moving, starting to ease right across the Hunter at the moment, so it's moving better down the Pacific Highway through Tomago. Still a little slow, though, between Tomago Road and Hexham Bridge. Queuing has also eased along Tomago Road as you head towards the highway. No issues for the M1 Pacific Motorway, and traffic's moving better along Newcastle Link Road through Cameron Park. There was a crash earlier this afternoon. That is well and truly out of the way. It's also looking better along Main Road through Glendale. Newcastle Road busy through Jesmond as you head towards the inner city bypass, but no long delays there either. And the train's pretty much to time on the Central Coast of Newcastle line and Hunter line. You can also check the latest using a transport app or transportnsw.info. And for the traffic information, head to livetraffic.com.
0: Bron, have a great night.
4: Thank you, Jenny. You too.
0: Thanks. Bron Martin there from the Transport Management Centre.
3: Weather.
0: High chance of showers along the coast this evening. We're still seeing those affect areas like Port Stephens and up into the mid-north coast. There is the slight chance of showers away from coastal areas today. In terms of current temperatures, Scones on 11, Maryworth 12, Cessnock, Lake Macquarie and Maitland all on 13, Singleton, Tokau, Williamtown 14 and Nobby's is on 15. Tomorrow, cloud with frost around the Upper Hunter to start with, and then very high chance of showers on the coast. High chance elsewhere, light winds and temperatures in Newcastle and Singleton up around 17, Maitland 16, Scone 14. Friday looks cloudy. Very similar kind of day, I think, Friday is tomorrow. Very high chance of showers in the Lower Hunter. High chance elsewhere, light winds up around 19. For Saturday, once again, showers around the Lower Hunter, medium chance away from there, 18 degrees at the peak of the day. And Sunday, just the slight chance of a shower and temperatures getting up around 19. In the next little while, Kylie Morris will pop in, let you know what she's got coming up on the breakfast program tomorrow. She's filling in for Paul Culliver at the moment. Scott Bevan, looking after you in the mornings. Kylie's been filling in on mornings, currently filling in on breakfast. Scott Bevan on mornings. Look, it's a little bit of musical chairs. That's okay. That's okay. What is it? 26 to 6 now.
5: Hello, Samantha Donovan here. On PM at 5 past 6, the Prime Minister announces mandatory national standards for AI. Also at the Royal Commission on Anti-Semitism, universities questioned about their handling of pro-Palestine protests, and World Cup fans bracing for the semi-final between long-time rivals England and Argentina.
6: We are the best. We represent you with all our heart. Go! Messi!
7: England's never played Messi before, so I'm really looking forward to seeing Messi play, but it's going to be very sad when he loses.
5: That's PM just after the 6 o'clock news.
0: Tomorrow morning from 5:30, Kylie Morris on Breakfast again, filling in for Paul Culliver. Hello, Kylie.
8: Hey, hey.
0: What's coming up?
8: Well, we can't get away from the football. It's happening in our time window.
0: We don't want to get away from the football, honestly, do we? It's exciting.
8: This is the other semi-final for the World Cup. We now know, of course, that on the basis of today's results that Spain is already in the final. Mm-hmm. Now the question is, who plays against them? Is it England or is it Argentina? Mm-hmm. That game will be going on while we're on air tomorrow. So we've got a couple of ideas. First of all, talking to an English fan and mm-hmm. an Argentina fan here in our region, even as they're sitting up very early and very nervously, nursing their teas and coffees and hoping like hell that it's their team that gets through.
0: Yes.
8: And also, it's so funny, isn't it? Sometimes you do a search on the internet and you put in Newcastle and you end up in the other Newcastle.
0: Yes.
8: And so I started looking at World Cup events in Newcastle and was being sent to Newcastle in the UK and found out about all this amazing stuff. I mean, that city has gone wild with World Cup fever.
0: I can imagine.
8: So we want to go there, and I really want to get into the story of a player called Dan Byrne, right? He's a little-known English player. He's on the team. He hasn't played a full game yet, but he's been really significant, really important on the field for England. Fascinating. He had a very successful career as a younger man. He was injured. A few years ago, he was clearing trolleys in a supermarket chain.
0: Wow.
8: He found his way back to football. He's now on the England team. Oh. And so the guy who is being celebrated in Newcastle is this amazing kind of second time round star, Dan Byrne. So hope to learn a little bit more about that. We're also going to look again at the Hunter Valley Operations case, the expansion that is proposed to the coal mines there. I mean, it's something that we've talked about before. This is proposed by Glencore together with Yancoal to extend the life of two existing open cut mines. We'll be going to Greg Mullins, who is the former Fire and Rescue New South Wales commissioner, but also a climate councillor. He is very concerned about the climate costs of this. The public hearings start this week. So let's have that conversation.
0: Yeah, looking forward to really seeing what comes of all the various submissions that will happen this week. So many to come over the next couple of days. Kylie Morris, thank you. I'll look forward to listening tomorrow morning.
8: Cheers, Jen. Thank you.
0: Kylie Morris from 5:30 tomorrow morning. She's filling in for Paul Culliver this week. Now, Play School, turning 60 this week. Gosh, it looks good. Looks good, doesn't it, Play School? Kids' TV these days can be a bit overwhelming. That's what I think. Anyway, so Play School is maybe just a little refuge in all of that. Just a couple of grown-ups making crafts, singing, reading books and looking through different shaped windows. Anyway, we're so excited for Play School to reach that milestone of turning 60. We actually had a special morning tea in the office today themed around Play School. So we've got kids' party foods on the mind. What can we do to feed the kids, or maybe just revive some of that nostalgia in ourselves and do it cheaply? Well, this is exactly what Steph D'Souza loves to do, is put great food on the table, enjoy it, bring back memories maybe, but do it without breaking the budget. Steph D'Souza is going to join you in the next couple of minutes as we take a look at kids' party food, but doing it well on a budget. Look, you're welcome to share with me the kids' party food that you love to see as an adult when you rock up to a kid's party. Sausage rolls, party pies, there's got to be fairy bread, hasn't there? Feel free to let me know. We'll jump into that in a moment with Steph. Here's Kate Sobrano, though, with Brave. Traffic's flowing pretty well around the Hunter. Can't see any big hold-ups. You're welcome to let me know of anything if you've spotted it. 0487 99 1233.

Kate Sobrano with Brave on 1233 ABC Newcastle. I'm Jenny Marchant. In the last half hour, we were talking about the Prime Minister's speech around artificial intelligence. He's talking about a framework for regulation, not in place yet, details to come, but it went to data centres and their impact on things like the electricity grid, water use, surrounding communities and so on. So our government very much looking into that now, looking at things like requiring data centres to generate the amount of electricity they require and minimise water usage. Now, just as we've had that conversation, I've seen some news pop up through the ABC that New York has become the first US state to impose a ban on the construction of large data centres. So this targets facilities using 50 megawatts more of power. The governor there has said that data centres risk overwhelming the electricity grid and increasing costs for consumers. So New York, the first state in the US to impose a ban on the construction of large data centres. Interesting to hear about that in the context of our news today. If you want to read more about what the Prime Minister announced, a bit about the reaction to that, both politically and in various industries and from experts, abc.net.au/news. There's a great write-up there from our chief digital political correspondent, Claire Armstrong. I'd encourage you to go and check it out. There's more to come too, by the way, in PM.

0: Ah, there they go. Out the door. See you later, guys. Thanks for giving us our theme tune once again on a Wednesday evening as we turn our minds to cheap meals, budget eats, eating well and enjoying it, but doing so on a budget. And this week, while we've been celebrating Play School, 60th birthday for Play School this weekend. Parties have been on the mind, birthdays, Play School, celebrating parties of all kinds this week. We had a themed morning tea in the office today to mark the occasion. It's got us talking about classic kids' party foods from back in the day, fairy bread, party pies. For some fresh inspiration that doesn't break the budget, Steph D'Souza is here, local cook, former MasterChef contestant. Hi, Steph.
1: Hi, love a birthday party, especially a kids one.
0: Oh my goodness. Yeah, I mean, as a parent.
1: So many happy memories.
0: Yeah, and as a parent, you take your kid, you get to watch them having fun. They're making mess at someone else's house, and you get to pick at some cheesels or something, you know.
1: Yeah, exactly. What's not to relive like? Your childhood, right?
0: Yeah.
1: Sometimes a cheeky glass of wine if you've got, like, mm-hmm. you know.
0: mm-hmm. Depends on the host.
1: Yeah, it does.
0: What are some of your favourites to see at a kid's party?
1: Look, I've got three words that are the best idea for kids' parties: a stick, a cutter, and a mold. If you've got those three things, you can turn anything into something fun that kids will like. So you put anything on a stick and a kid is going to love it, right? You
0: know,
1: a sausage on a stick, a banana on a stick, anything on a stick. They just love putting like a lolly, like a paddle pop stick. I'm not talking about a skewer. I'm talking like a paddle pop stick, so we're not stabbing each other.
0: Yes.
1: But you put something on a stick and a kid just gravitates towards it. It's really funny.
0: I've never thought about it like that before, Steph. Put it on a stick. And I love that you, when you said that, I started thinking of like fiddly kebabs where we're, you know, threading on little bits of different things.
1: Oh, goodness.
0: A sausage or a banana on a stick. Easy done.
1: Yep. Yeah, so easy. Maybe dip the banana in a bit of chocolate or yogurt or something.
0: Yeah.
1: So easy.
0: Sprinkles.
1: So good. Yeah, some sprinkles. Even have their own little dipping station, you know, a little pot of something that they have that they can have their own stick and they can put it on and dip in, you know, those kind of things.
0: Oh, nice.
1: Yeah, fun.
0: Okay, so put
1: and
0: it on a
1: cutter,
0: stick.
1: Mm-hmm. A shaped cutter.
0: What are we cutting?
1: If we're cutting fairy bread into a flower shape or a fish shape or something other. If you're baking cookies,

0: little pizza pastries into a shape, using some
1: Oh,
0: puff
1: nice.
0: pastry, cutting it into a shape, and then just putting maybe turning that into a happy face or something like that, just for fun. But just turning it into a shape is just fun. Kids love shapes.
1: Okay, so we could our pizza idea is not something that I would have thought of, to be perfectly honest. We're just getting the puff pastry, laying down some

0: choices. Like, I would be sticking to five things on that table and that's it, because kids get overwhelmed really easily with big choices. So just keep it simple for yourself and keep it simple for the kids. Another one is don't over cater. Like, seriously, how many birthday parties have you been to and there is so much food left over?
1: Yeah.
0: It's ridiculous.
1: Yeah, and you're sending it home with people on little paper plates. They're juggling cupcakes in the car on the way home.
0: Yes, exactly. Like, the kids really, the food isn't the highlight for them. It is for you because you're
1: Yes.
0: creating it and you're creating these memories, but it's not for them. They just want to play with their buddies. They love the pass the parcel. That's a good bit.
1: Yeah. Yeah. Okay. Now, so we've got the stick, we've got the cutter, the mold. Tell me about it. This is not the kind of mold that I get in my fruit bowl.
0: No.
1: What are we doing with molds?
0: You can get these really cool little jelly molds now in all sorts of different shapes that are really, really inexpensive, and you can just turn make your own little individual jellies, or you could make your own little individual cakes, like little tiny little cake things. You could even just fill them with chocolate and sprinkle over some sprinkles over the top of them. You could make a chocolate crackle mix and push them into the mold, so they're just like little tiny bite-sized chocolate crackles. Yeah, but they're in this lovely little shape.
1: Okay, if we're putting jelly in this, Steph, we're not following the jelly instructions though, are we? Because I've gone wrong there before, done what they say on the packet, and it just blobs out. You've got to do less water, right, if you want it to hold a
0: Yeah,
1: shape.
0: that I think you've got to do a firmer jelly, a more firm jelly. So I always take about like one, th not one third, so one quarter of the liquid out. So it's just more firm. That's what I do. And I like to, when it's nearly, when you turn it out and it's nice and firm, if you roll it in some sugar or even some dry jelly crystals as well, that's a little bit of fun as
1: Then it
0: well.
1: looks kind of frosted and it's got something
0: Yeah.
1: crunchy and special going on.
0: Yeah, it's just a bit of fun.
1: Oh, I would never have thought of that, Steph.
0: Just a bit of fun.
1: Fantastic. All
0: Yeah.
1: right. Kids' party foods, things that you'll put on the table at a kids' party that will always go down a treat. We're looking for your cheapest options here. 0487 99 12 33 if you want to text us. Steph, when you were talking about the jelly, it unlocked a memory for me,
0: Really? I love that.
1: where, and I think I did this myself, we would get oranges, cut them in half, you juice the orange and you just have yummy fresh orange juice or something while you're, in the days leading up to the party. But you kind of clear out, you take the empty orange half, you clear it out of any fruit and pulp and stuff, you just make it kind of clean with just that white pith bit. And then you pour jelly into that and then you cut that in half. So you get like orange quarters, but they've got
0: That's
1: colourful
0: great.
1: jelly on the inside.
0: That's amazing. That sounds so much fun.
1: I forgot
0: Just
1: that we
0: got to
1: used to
0: remind
1: do
0: the kids
1: that.
0: not to eat the rind. That's probably the only
1: Yeah. Yeah, but
0: bit,
1: you end up with
0: but
1: these
0: that's so fun.
1: little boats that are orange, this orange rind, but instead of eating an orange, you're eating, and you do all the different kind of jelly colours, so it looks really fun on the plate.
0: Ah, that sounds great. I love the idea of that.
1: I'd
0: It sounds
1: forgotten
0: very
1: about
0: cool.
1: that. And now I've left my childhood party. I will
0: It's
1: never
0: all
1: do it for
0: right.
1: my kids now. I've got to wait for grandchildren now, Steph.
0: Oh, it'll come. It'll come. I'm just about to have my first grandbaby's first birthday. So I'm starting to think about this in real life, which is very
1: Wow, that is
0: exciting.
1: so exciting.
0: Yeah, very
1: S
0: exciting.
1: Steph, is there a place for healthy options on the kids' party table?
0: I think so. I think there should always be some healthy options. I just think it's good. It's a kindness to give to the other parents.
1: Yes.
0: Even if the kids don't touch it, it's nice to know that you tried. But also, some kids really gravitate towards it. I found when my kids were little that if I put a beautiful plate of berries and things like cubed cheese, that would often get eaten. Like, there's kids that don't like fancy food. They like that plain kind of food, and it's delicious. It's the kind of thing that you can recycle too. So, it doesn't really matter if it doesn't get eaten.
1: Unless the kids have coughed all over it and,
0: Yeah,
1: who
0: that's
1: knows
0: true.
1: what
0: That's
1: else.
0: very true. That's very, very true.
1: Wow. Well, it's
0: My
1: been
0: kids were the kind of kids that would go over to the adult cheese platter and steal the olives and the pickles off
1: No,
0: it.
1: I was very much clinging to the fairy bread, is my experience. Steph, thank you. It's been a lot of fun talking kids' party food with you. We'll talk again next week.
0: Fab. Thank you. See you.
1: Thank you, Steph.

Chef DeSouza there with her eye on great budget meals, dishes, snacks, you name it. Kids, party food, there you go. 5 to 6 now, 12:33. 6 o'clock news is on the way, PM, Australia-wide. I'd forgotten about those orange jelly boats. I know you don't get to eat the orange, but they just look cool. I'm trying to think of my next opportunity to give those a go. Should have done them for the play school morning tea that we had here today. Here's Paul Young, Wherever I Lay My Hat.

0: Paul Young, wherever I lay my hat, that's my home. Nearly time for your 6 o'clock news. PMs after that, Auswide as well, as you enjoy your Wednesday evening around the Hunter. I'll be back with you from 5 to 3 tomorrow.
1: Beneath the heat and dust lies gemstones, secrets and murder.
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3: Adam Story with ABC News. A dead man's identity, false documents and an alleged multi-million dollar property scam are at the centre of fraud charges against a former ATO executive. Amy Greenbank reports.
4: Former Assistant Tax Commissioner Nick Petrulius is facing multiple fraud-related charges alongside his then-partner and a former local Aboriginal Land Council deputy chair. It follows ICAC findings in 2022 of serious corrupt conduct over proposed property deals in the New South Wales Hunter. The commission found a sham land option was unsold for more than $1 million, with proceeds going to Mr. Petrulius and others, not the Land Council. It also found contractual documents had been falsified, a dead man's identity was used to obscure a company interest, and bank accounts had been opened using a fake driver's license. All three will face court later this month.
3: Some tech experts say it will be a tough job to rein in artificial intelligence. The Prime Minister Anthony Albanese has today outlined a new national framework for AI, including an Office of Artificial Intelligence. The proposal comes amid debate over copyright, jobs and data centres, with standards set to be presented to state and territory leaders for agreement at a national cabinet meeting next month. Helen Turner from Georgetown Centre for Security and Emerging Technology says a central hub for regulation is one thing, but specific expertise will be needed for each industry it's applied to.
5: You can't just have AI experts sort of trying to figure out, you know, an AI for something in the financial industry. They also need to have financial expertise to evaluate that, or AI for, you know, aeroplanes. You need to have the aviation expertise.
3: Meanwhile, New York has become the first U.S. state to impose a ban on the construction of large data centers. The executive order by the Democratic governor, Kathy Hochul, targets facilities using 50 megawatts or more of power. It positions New York at the forefront of a growing national debate over how to manage the infrastructure needed to support AI. Ms. Hochul says data centers risk overwhelming the grid and increasing costs for consumers.
6: These data centers require millions of gallons of water, straining the local supplies. And when powered by fossil fuels, they drive up our carbon footprint.
3: The head of the University of Sydney has expressed regret over the handling of pro-Palestinian encampments in 2024. Georgia Lenton-Williams reports.
7: University of Sydney Vice-Chancellor Mark Scott gave evidence at the Royal Commission on Anti-Semitism this afternoon about his handling of the encampments on the university's front lawn in 2024. Professor Scott admitted he didn't adequately protect the psychosocial safety of Jewish students and staff, reiterating an earlier apology, saying he's since learned how menacing and threatening many found the encampments. Professor Scott said his institution has since improved its complaints processes and anti-Semitism policies. The Zionist Federation of Australia has issued a statement accusing Professor Scott of a failure of leadership.
3: Police say a fatal shooting in northwestern Sydney this morning is believed to be targeted. A man in his 30s was shot and died in his car on North Rocks Road in Carlingford. He was found by a member of the public sometime later. Acting Superintendent Michael Marinello says the man was known to police.
8: Got a number of local areas and people that we've got to speak to in the surrounding areas. There's obviously a lot of CCTV footage that will go through as a result of this, a lot of other electronic evidence that we will look into.
3: Two new likely cases of H5 bird flu have been detected in migratory seabirds found on Western Australia's coastline. The CSIRO has confirmed a dead giant petrel found in Lancelin as a suspected case, as well as a petrel found in Denmark. The recent cases can't be marked as absolute confirmations until further testing. They take the total number of cases of avian influenza found in Australia to 15, nine of those found in Western Australia. Family members and friends of the victims of the huge pub fire in Bangkok that killed 32 people are continuing to collect the bodies of their deceased loved ones. The Bangkok Metropolitan Administration says more than 70 people were injured in the Sunday night tragedy, with 24 of them still in a critical

0: story with ABC News. A national healthcare provider says Medicare numbers and medical information may have been stolen in a cyber attack. Kaysen Ho reports.
1: Primary healthcare provider Partnered Health manages more than 60 clinics across Australia. In a statement, the company said it became aware of a cyber incident on June 23rd, where a malicious actor accessed its data. It said personal information provided by patients and collected by healthcare services may have been accessed. The company listed 21 clinics across the country which may have been affected. Partnered Health says it's still investigating the full extent of the cyber attack and is communicating with patients from impacted clinics. It's also obtained an interim court injunction ordering the accessed data is not used or published.
0: The federal government is moving to introduce mandatory standards for artificial intelligence, but the Australian Recording Industry Association says it may be too late. The Prime Minister says individuals must retain control over their work, adding that AI companies should not be able to use Australian content without permission. The government is aiming to legislate the regulations early next year. ARIA CEO Annabelle Heard says AI companies have already trained on much of the world's music, arts and books.
2: These tools, they're being sued in something like over 130 cases for copyright infringement at the moment in the US. They basically had come straight to the Australian government and said, look, we don't really want to have to pay or license this content going forward, so could you please just create a little copyright carve-out for us so that we don't have to license anything?
0: A former ATO executive has been charged with a raft of fraud offences. Amy Greenbank has more.
3: Former Assistant Tax Commissioner Nick Petrouliers has been hit with multiple fraud charges, along with two others, over an alleged property scam in the New South Wales Hunter. The charges come after Mr Petrouliers and his then partner, along with a board member on the local Aboriginal Land Council, were found to have engaged in serious corrupt conduct by the Independent Commission Against Corruption in 2022. The former tax executive allegedly received more than $1 million for his role in the scheme, which involved using a dead man's identity and fake licences being used to open bank accounts. The trio will face court later this month.
0: A heavily pregnant school worker from the state's west has been refused bail after being charged with child abuse offences. Catherine James reports.
4: Lucy McKenzie was arrested at home in Gulgandra yesterday after detectives with the Sex Crime Squad received a cyber tip about child abuse material on the weekend. The 35-year-old was charged with four counts of using a carriage service to make child abuse available. In denying bail today, Judge Fiona McCarran acknowledged Ms. McKenzie will give birth in a matter of weeks and is likely to face a lengthy remand period. But she said the disturbing nature of the alleged material caused her considerable concern. The Department of Education told the ABC Ms. McKenzie has been terminated from her administrative job at a school. The matter returns to court September 7th.
0: A woman who was arrested over alleged links to the Islamic State terror group on returning to Sydney from Syria has been refused bail for a second time. Jamie McKinnell reports.
5: Junai Safar was one of three women arrested in June after returning to Australia and faces two charges, including being a member of a terrorist organisation and entering a declared conflict zone. During her second bail application, her lawyer, Michael Ainsworth, said she and her son were kept in appalling conditions in the camp and she needs treatment for considerable psychological damage. The Commonwealth prosecutor said there was evidence she was allegedly married to not one but two IS fighters and alleged she'd previously sent messages consistent with its ideology. The judge denied bail, saying the threshold of exceptional circumstances had not been met.
0: Renewed fighting has broken out in the Gulf region in the worst exchange of fire between the US and Iran since the two nations signed an interim deal in June. Here's Middle East correspondent Matthew Doran.
6: This is in a very familiar pattern now of US strikes of an evening that's kicked off just before 11 p.m. local time here in Jerusalem last night. That is then often followed by these Iranian attacks. We are in this cycle with no real sense of when this is going to end, how this could be resolved. All of the talk about the prospects for some sort of deal between the US and Iran, they are still talking. Those negotiations are limping along, but certainly it appears that we are in a very fractious position at the moment, as neither side is willing to back down in this dispute.
0: The weather for tomorrow: scattered showers over the northeast of the state, including the Hunter. Isolated showers over the southern coast, central tablelands and northwestern slopes and plains, and the chance of thunderstorms on the coastal fringe from the central coast and into Queensland. For Sydney, an overnight low of 11, followed by a cloudy day, a high chance of showers with a top of 18, and then showers easing on Friday, also a top of 18. That's ABC News at 7:05.
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9: Hello, if you've just joined us from regional New South Wales, hello. I hope you've had a great day today. Did you watch the football this morning? Great game. Didn't Spain play well? Well, tomorrow morning is football coming.

0: great to get on board, to choose a team, back a side, if you're just joining this World Cup. 5 a.m. tomorrow. If you've got questions, Ned Hall will be here after 8:30 tonight. Anything you want to know about Argentina, anything you want to know about England and football, or perhaps you've got a question for Ned about the Commonwealth Games. And that's snuck up on us, hasn't it? It opens next week, Thursday next week. So he'll be here also tonight. At 8 o'clock, we play What Would You Do Wednesday, where we've got a little scenario and you tell us what you would do. Tonight, we're really teasing out the legal and ethical considerations around prenuptial agreements. You may have been following the very high-profile engagement of Hugh Jackman to American actress Sutton Forrest. I guess it's made us ask the question, what would you do if people were pressuring you to have a prenuptial agreement but you didn't want one? Hugh Jackman doesn't. What would you do? Would you listen to your friends? Would you listen to your financial management? Would you listen to your advisors? Or would you do what you wanted to do? We'll ask you that question after 8 o'clock. Let's just check the weather and then we'll get into the quiz. If you're in Newcastle, showers expected a top of 17. 17 for Wollongong, a shower or two. Taree, 18 with showers about. Armidale going for 12 tomorrow with a shower or two. Naruma, sunny at 18. Katoomba, 11 tomorrow. Gee, that's pretty cold. Partly cloudy tomorrow. Canberra going for 15. Morning frost, but a sunny day ahead. And tomorrow in Sydney, a top temperature of 18 degrees with showers increasing throughout the day. So the question I'm asking you tonight as an icebreaker is, what's the little thing that really bugs you about yourself? For me, I can't ever seem to hold on to a pen. I find a pen that I love to write with. And for me, I'm very particular. I like to have a certain nib, you know, a kind of a fat nib that gives you a good feeling when you're writing. And I find one and the pen sort of stays with me for maybe 2 or 3 days and then disappears, nowhere to be found. This has happened so many times, I cannot tell you. And today I've lost my very favourite pen yet again. So that bugs me about myself. What bugs you? 1-300-222-702 is the number for the quiz. First caller wins a prize just for being first.
1: To play the quiz, call now. 1-300-222-702.
0: Yeah, what's the little thing that kind of bugs you about yourself? What annoys you about yourself? Maybe you're always losing umbrellas. That's another thing that seems to happen to me. I don't lose other things. I don't lose my phone, or I never lose my sunglasses or my reading glasses. But when it comes to pens and, I must confess, umbrellas, they don't seem to stick to me. What about you? 1-300-222-702. Our first caller is Paddy in Lidcombe. Hello, Paddy.
2: Hello, Renee. Always wonderful to speak with you.
0: Yeah, thanks, Paddy. What bugs you about yourself?
2: I'm not just saying this, Renee, but I love me. I'm a good guy. I think I'm fantastic, but I can tell you what other people find annoying about me.
0: That you go for Queensland in the Origin?
2: No, that's one of my better features, to be honest. I tell very long stories. Very long stories.
0: Mm.
2: And it winds people up. But I come from a family where we all told long stories. And so, I don't see it as a negative. I think it's great. I think more detail, the better.
0: And but when you say a long story, are we talking minutes or are we talking hours?
2: well, a chain of stories could go all night.
0: Wonderful dinner conversation if you're sitting next to Paddy. You'd never be bored.
2: There are people all over Sydney listening to you right now, Renee, listening to this conversation, and they're yelling at the radio and saying, oh, my God, I was next to him. He's the worst.
0: He's the worst.
2: What's up?
0: I'm sure they're not saying that. Paddy, let's get into it. You've won a book as our first caller, so well done.
2: Hey.
0: First question. In tonight's evening's quiz, our Prime Minister Anthony Albanese gave a public address today at Sydney University about what?
2: Was it about AI?
0: It was about AI. Really the topic of the moment, AI. Here's a clip from a movie. Can you identify the movie?
3: I mean, Mexico is way the hell down there, and you're in here, and that's the way it is.
4: Yeah, right. That's the way it is. It's down there, and I'm in here. I guess it comes down to a simple choice, really. Get busy living.
2: Or get busy dying.
4: Get busy dying.
0: Get busy living or get busy dying. You said it, Patty. What's the movie?
2: It's The Shawshank Redemption.
0: It is The Shawshank Redemption.
2: It's famous for being, when they ask sports people their favourite films, you get all the classic sports movies, but the one consistent theme is Shawshank Redemption comes through. A lot of high-end sports people always put it in their top five. I think it's one of the best films ever made.
0: Oh, without doubt. The acting is extraordinary, isn't it? Morgan Freeman and Tim Robbins are just extraordinary. Well done. It is The Shawshank Redemption, and there is a play adaptation of The Shawshank coming to Australia next year.
2: How do they do the sewage pipe scene on stage?
0: That is a good question, Patty. We'll have to ask the production team about that. It was quite a scene, wasn't it? Here's another question from you. We spoke about this last night, the Tyrannosaurus Rex that was up for auction in New York. It has been sold. Big news today, it has been sold. This T-Rex sold for close to $72 million. What's the nickname given to the T-Rex?
2: I knew you were going to ask. I was hoping you were going to say how much did it sell for, and I was going to say, including the seller's fees, it was $50 million, and I did hear the name, and I knew you were going to ask me a question, and I can't remember. It was something like, I'm probably going to be shoulders for the next person. It was something like Fred or Gary or Barry, but it wasn't something Australian like that. It was some very sort of colloquial name. I don't know now that you put me on the spot. I don't know, but can I just ask one question? Did you say before that Hugh Jackman is marrying a woman called Sutton Forest?
0: Yes.
2: And you know Sutton Forest is a place in the Southern Highlands, right?
0: Right.
2: it's like saying he's going to marry Julie Mittagong.
0: Yeah. Well, he might be better off to marry Julie Mittagong than marrying Sutton Forest, because it could.
2: I can't escape. This is a famous story, and it's not a long story. Famous story in our family. At my sister's 21st birthday in whenever it was, 1989, I think, or 1990, my brother, who had been involved in student drama societies, told a young man who had come to the 21st who was studying accounting or business at UTS that he should focus on that, because he had said, I'm very interested in student drama and I'm wondering if I should become an actor and blah, blah, blah. And my brother said, listen, you seem like a nice young bloke. Stick with the business, stick with the economics, you'll do well. And that fellow said, thanks very much, but he went on to become Hugh Jackman.
0: Oh, well, there you go. Wow, that is a story. Actually, my mistake, her name is actually Sutton Foster. Foster.
2: I prefer Sutton Forest.
0: Well, she's going to change her name, I think.
2: Yeah.
0: So maybe she should change it to that. Once she comes down under, she might. Thank you, Patty. Thanks for your story. That's a good one. 1-300-222-702. You've won a book, Patty, so don't go anywhere. We need to get your details. Let's go to Joel in Gosford. Hello, Joel.
5: Hello.

0: In news today, the Tyrannosaurus Rex that was up for auction in New York at Sotheby's did sell for close to $72 million. The nickname of this T-Rex was what? Is what?
1: I've got no idea. I'm going to pass it on, I think.
0: I'll give you a clue. How about a clue? Would you like one?
1: I would.
0: Think of the Australian opposition leader. That might give you a clue. Paddy was quite right. It is a kind of colloquial nickname. But think of our opposition leader in this country right now. There's your clue.
1: Oh, I couldn't tell you. Sorry.
0: That's all right, Joel. We'll let you go. You're off the hook. Before I do let you go, though, what's the little thing that really bugs you about yourself?
1: Oh, probably when you go to Coles or something and you get in the car and you've just left and then you realise that you've forgotten something.
0: Oh, yeah, and you have to go back.
1: The one thing that you come in for.
0: That's right. You get everything else because you're buying spontaneously and then you think, hang on a minute, I didn't get the milk.
1: 100%.
0: Yeah, no, I'm with you on that one. Thank you, Joel. 1-300-222-702. Does anyone know the Tyrannosaurus Rex, the nickname that's been given to that T-Rex? Sold at auction last night for $72 million Australian dollars. Whew, it's a lot of money, isn't it? What's the nickname given to that T-Rex? 1-300-222-702. Or you can play along on the text line 0467 922 702. Rachel is with us from Walgett. Hello, Rachel.
2: Hi.
0: Hello. The nickname for this big T-Rex that got sold at auction last night.
2: Is it Gus?
0: It is Gus. Beautifully done. Rachel, take a listen to this song. I'm looking for the name of it and the artist.
2: Material Girl
0: by
2: Madonna.
0: Madonna.

0: Well done. Rachel, how old are you?
1: I'm 11.
0: Is there anything that you do that really bugs you about yourself?
1: Every night I wake up to my bed, like, all the sheets on the ground.
0: What's on the ground?
1: My sheets.
0: Oh, your sheets. You pull them off during the night.
1: Yeah, I don't know how I do it, but yes.
0: Do you get too
1: hot?
0: That's
1: what happens.
0: Maybe you have crazy dreams.
1: Yep.
0: So you pull them all off and you're literally sleeping on a bare mattress?
1: With my doona on top of me.
0: Oh, okay. Mum must love having to come in and make your bed every day. Let's move on. That's a good one.
1: Yeah.
0: It's a multiple choice.
2: Multiple choice.
0: The social media site Twitter, it's now known as X, but it was launched on this day. What do you think the year might have been, the launch of Twitter? Was it 2006, 2008, or 2010?
1: Is it 2010?
0: 2010, the launch of Twitter? Not 2010. Sorry, Rachel.
1: Okay.
0: Hey, you have a great night. Thanks for being here. 1-300-222-702. Plenty of opportunity on the board tonight. Anybody know? When was Twitter launched? It was on this day, the 15th of July. Was it in 2006 or 2008? Twitter, of course, is now known as X and is owned by Elon Musk. But does anyone know? If you do, your chance to win a fridge magnet tonight. 1-300-222-702. Who wants to play the quiz?

0: Hello, Aaron. Thanks for calling through.
1: Hi, how are you?
0: I'm really well. What was the year? Twitter was launched on this day, the 15th of July. Was it 2006 or 2008?
1: I'm going to purely guess. I'm going to say 2006.
0: 2006 is correct. Nicely done. Here's a news question. Aaron, today we learned that Jerome Luai is switching to a different NRL team. What's the team?
1: I know. Harvey, do you know? My son asked me to call.
0: Jerome Luai, where's he moving to?
1: What's the matter?
2: Parramatta.
0: What's the matter? He is. He's moving to the Eels. Nicely done. Nicely done. The discovery of the Rosetta Stone happened on this day in 1799. It was the key to deciphering what? The Rosetta Stone.
1: Is it the Egyptian tablet?
0: Yes, it's the, and it was deciphering what on the tablet? Egyptian.
1: Oh, the hieroglyphics.
0: Hieroglyphics, you got it. Beautiful. Here's another song. I'm looking for the name of this song.
1: I'm going to think I'm pretty amazing.
0: You are amazing, Aaron.

0: Aaron, what's the song and who's it by?
1: Oh, Ain't No Satisfaction. I wouldn't have a clue. Fatboy Slim, I don't know.
0: Sorry, Aaron. You did well, though. Aaron, thanks for helping us out. Before I let you go, is there anything that you do that kind of bugs you about yourself?
1: Well, Harvey actually said when he first heard the question, he goes, the kids. And I went, no, it can't be the kids. I don't know. What do you reckon, Harv? Harvey's my eldest. I have five kids. What do
0: You've
1: I do?
0: You've got five kids?
1: I've always messed up. Five boys.
0: Wow. Nine. You've got a football team.
1: Probably, I don't know, volunteer too much. I always help out too much and overcommit, I suppose. Yeah.
0: Are you the nicest bloke on the planet right now, Aaron?
1: Are you shaking your head, Harvey? Yeah, he's
0: How good is your dad? What, he gives so much of himself. He's got five boys. He volunteers too much. He helps other people out too much. That is not a bugbear for anyone, Aaron. You're a hero. Thank you for that. And you even called in to help us out on the quiz tonight. So well done. Thank you.
1: It was my eldest son that wanted to because we always listen on the way back from footy and he always tells me to call and I never do. But, yeah, I'm glad I got a few right for him.
0: Oh, well done. Hey, hello to you, Harvey. Thanks for giving Dad the nudge.
1: Say hi.
2: Hello.
0: Yeah, maybe you'll call in tomorrow night, Harvey. I'll wait to see. 1-300-222-702 to Kate in Murrindy. Hello, Kate.
3: Hey, how you going?
0: I'm really well. Do you know the song? I'll play it for you again.

0: Don't know.
1: Don't know?
0: No.
1: You got to go back to the 90s.
0: No good no more. No. All right, thank you.
1: That's all right. Hey, Kate, before I say goodnight, what's the little thing that you do that bugs you about yourself?
0: I don't know. I'm very forgetful.
1: Okay.
0: That's about it.
1: Forgetful in an important way or just little things you forget?
0: Oh, with everything. Absolutely everything.
1: Oh, right. Okay. Do you forget birthdays?
0: Oh, that's the least of it, mate. I forget what I went to the kitchen to get.
1: Do you forget what day it is?
0: No, I don't forget what day it is.
1: Not
0: that bad yet.
1: Okay, good on you, Kate. Not yet. It is Wednesday the 15th of July. Just helping out. Rory in Wollongong. Hi, Rory.
2: G'day, how you going?
1: I'm really well. Do you have any idea about that song?
2: I actually don't, possibly.
1: It is going back to the 1990s. I'll play it again.

0: I'm going to guess Satisfaction by Lauryn Hill. Just the pun. I've got no idea.
1: It's not Satisfaction by Lauryn Hill. That's all right, Rory. Before I let you go, little things you do that bug you about yourself. Anything come to mind?
0: I always forget sunglasses. I don't know where I put them, but I always...
1: You don't lose them, you just misplace them.
0: Yes, exactly.
1: Yeah, and you probably need them when you go to the beach and you've left them somewhere and you can't find them, that kind of thing?
0: Yeah. Exactly.
1: Very good, Rory. Thank you. 1-300-222-702. You do need them in Wollongong, don't you? Let's go to Rebecca in Fairy Meadow. Hi, Rebecca.
2: Hi. I'm next to Wollongong.
1: Can you help us out with this song?
3: The chills that you spill up my back. Keep me filled with satisfaction when we're done. Satisfaction.
2: By Delight.
1: Say again?
2: It's by Delight.
1: Yep.
2: Groove is in the heart.
1: Well done. Yes,
2: and
1: it is.
2: And it came out in 89, became a hit in
1: 1990. Oh, there you go. Well, yeah, you obviously remember that very well, Rebecca. Is it of significance to you, that song?
2: Just worked in the record company at the time. There you go.
1: Right.
2: A bit after that time. After that time, but, yeah.
1: Very good. Who are the only two players in history to appear in 6 World Cup tournaments? Are you as good with football as you are with music?
2: Is it Messi and Ronaldo?
1: It is.
2: I don't know.
1: You do know. You do know. Cristiano Ronaldo and Lionel Messi, the only two players in history to appear in 6 World Cups. They happen every 4 years, so that's impressive, isn't it?
2: It is impressive, and let's go England.
1: Oh, you're going for England?
2: Yeah, over Messi's Argentina, yes.
1: Ooh, are you going to be up watching at 5 a.m. tomorrow?
2: No.
1: So you're not that invested?
2: No. My son can tell me.
1: Here's a news question. Rebecca, in news today, which state recorded 2 more cases of the H5 avian influenza?
2: Okay, I haven't been listening at all to the news, so it's probably going to be out of WA or South Australia. So
1: it's one of them.
2: It's one of them. Let's go SA.
1: Is it South Australia? Did I hear SA, Rebecca?
2: Yes.
1: Did South Australia record 2 more cases today of H5 avian influenza? Not South Australia. Sorry, Rebecca.
2: Well, I've helped someone else. Have a great night.
1: Good on you. Hey, before you go, what's the little thing you do that bugs you about yourself?
2: That I could be on time a bit better.
1: Yes, a bit tardy. You're a bit tardy. A bit slow to the mark. Slow off the mark.
2: Yes. I'd like to be a bit, you know, if I say I'm going to get there at that time, that I do. Yeah.
1: I
2: would like that. Could be better.
1: Could be better.
2: But that's okay.
1: Room for improvement.
2: They know that about me. That's right.
1: Thanks, Rebecca. You have a great night. 1-300-222-702. Oh, this is very nice. On the text line, hello, Renee. I'm travelling from Tuscany to Rome. I'm with my husband on our 20-year anniversary trip. 3 weeks in Italy, and I love listening to the evening show and the quiz. Thank you, Kate, and well done. Delight is the artist. Groove is in the heart. You got that one. And there you go. 1-300-222-702. Angie in Canberra. Hello.
4: Hello.
1: Hey, welcome.
4: Thank you.
1: Angie, this is an easy one for you. It's not South Australia, which is the state that recorded 2 more cases of H5 avian influenza today in the news.
4: I guess it would be Western Australia then.
1: Unfortunately, it is Western Australia.
4: Yeah.
1: Emily Pankhurst, the British political activist, she organised what movement? Emily Pankhurst.
4: I don't know. I don't know. Which political movement? Oh, no, I don't know.
1: Political activist.
4: To be a song.
1: Political

0: activist from England. Emily Pankhurst is her name, the organiser of which movement, which became a world movement, actually.
1: Oh, not Me Too, is it? Or
0: a bit
1: no.
0: Well, along those lines, a bit before Me Too she was.
1: You're being very generous.
0: I am. It's not the Me Too movement, but it's a similar movement, actually.
1: Yeah.
0: I think you've got to go back another 100 years, though. Angie, before I say goodnight, what's the little thing you do that bugs you about yourself?
1: Sometimes I sort of pick the quick on my finger and then it hurts. It's so dry in Canberra. I should stop it.
0: What do you do? What do you actually do? You flick what on your finger?
1: No, you know the, like, dry quicks on your fingers? Sometimes, yeah, and then you sort of just want to get it off, but you shouldn't do that.
0: You shouldn't pull them out.
1: Yeah.
0: It is dry. The winter makes the skin very dry, doesn't it?
1: Yep. Particularly in Canberra, it's quite a dry climate.
0: Have you got a tip for that? Some particularly good moisturiser cream?
1: I honestly just use like a lip balm or something. I'll put a bit on my lips and then a bit in my quicks. I didn't mean for that to rhyme, but
0: your lips and a bit on your quicks.
1: Yep.
0: Good to chat. Thank you, Angie. 1300 222 702. Emily Pankhurst, the British political activist, was the organiser of which movement? Not the Me Too movement. Who knows? 1300 222 702. Joyce in Northbridge. Hi, Joyce.
2: Hello, how are you?
0: I'm very well. What's the movement?
2: It's the suffragettes.
0: The suffragettes. Yes, it was. Nicely done. Here's a multiple choice.
3: Multiple choice.
0: The founding of the Boeing Company happened on this day. 15th of July, Boeing. What was the year? Was it 1916, 1926 or 1946?
2: 26?
0: 1926, the founding of Boeing. Sorry, Joyce, not 1926.
2: Oh, dear.
0: Oh, dear. Before I say goodnight, though, what's the little thing that you do that bugs you about yourself?
2: Well, it's probably not a little thing. It's probably a big thing. I can't stop. Is it doom scrolling in the night?
0: Oh.
2: And I really want to go to sleep, but I'm addicted to this. Going through all the reels.
0: When did this happen for you, Joyce?
2: It's happened for about a couple of years and I lose so much sleep. And before I know where I am, 2 hours have gone past.
0: Have you sought medical attention for this condition, Joyce?
2: No, my husband tells me to turn it off.
0: It is addictive, isn't it?
2: Very.
0: There are some very funny things, though, on those little social media memes.
2: They are very funny, but I can't tell you what I watch. I just turn it off and think, what did I watch for 2 hours? I can't remember any of them.
0: Yeah, it's a time thief, isn't it,
2: yes,
0: scrolling?
2: Definitely.
0: Yes. I don't know what to say about that because, look, in some ways that's a good thing because, you know, taking your mind somewhere away from all the heaviness of the world is a good thing. It's just when you do it for too long and you don't get the sleep.
2: Yeah, I think the sleep is more important.
0: Good on you, Joyce. I think you're going to be okay. I diagnose you as you're going to be okay.
2: Oh, that's great. Thank you so much.
0: You too, Joyce. 1300 222 702 is the number for the quiz. The founding of Boeing happened on this day. What was the year? Was it 1916 or 1946? Let's go to Concord in Sydney. Hello, Whitney.
4: Hi.
0: Hi, welcome. First time caller. What do you think, Boeing, 1916 or 1946? 1916. Here is another song. I'm looking for you to identify this one. Let me find it here. Sometimes.

0: What's the name of the song and who's it by?
1: West End Girls by the Pet Shop Boys.
0: Well done. Nicely done. What was the name of the first satellite successfully launched into space?
1: I don't know. I'm sorry, I don't know.

0: You don't want to take a guess?
1: The Artemis something.
0: Ah, was it Artemis? Not Artemis. Not Artemis something. Hey, Whitney, before I let you go, what's the little thing that you do that kind of bugs you about yourself?
1: I'm a shocking interrupter.
0: When you're out at dinner or when people are in a deeper meaningful?
1: In almost all situations, but the ridiculous thing is I hate it when people interrupt me. It's terrible.
0: Isn't that funny? So you're happy to interrupt, but you don't like being interrupted?
1: Oh, happy to is probably not right, but I do.
0: And so, I mean, what's your approach? Because it's quite a skill to interrupt successfully.
1: What I tend to do is realise I've done it immediately after starting and then stop and apologise and get quite awkward.
0: And you do it because you've got something that you really want to say and you can't wait?
1: Yeah, I think so.
0: Right. Have you done it your whole life?
1: Yes, apparently, according to my parents and everyone who's known me my whole life.
0: I think that's quite endearing, actually.
1: My partner disagrees with you.
0: Does he? Is he the recipient of being interrupted too many times?
1: I don't know if you can hear him laughing in the background, but yeah.
0: Well, at least he's never bored with you. That's what I would say, Whitney. If you're constantly interrupting, you've obviously got a lot of things to say.
1: Thank you.
0: Good on you. Have a great night. Thanks for being here. 1-300-222-702 is the number to Tanya in the Shoalhaven. Hi, Tanya.
2: Hello. How are you?
0: Very good. What's the little thing that you do that bugs you about yourself?
2: Well, I immediately thought about whenever I'm writing on the typing, I always misspell thanks and from.
0: Oh, okay.
2: Oh, do other people do that? I just can't believe it's just me.
0: So what do you...
2: C-H-A-N-S-K and F-O-R-M every time.
0: Oh, do you misspell other
2: so
0: words?
2: So annoying.
0: Or just those two? Do you misspell other words?
2: Just those two. No, not really.
0: Oh.
2: No, just as much as anyone else, but those two just generally, maybe it's my fingers kind of, I don't know, I haven't worked it out. Very annoying, I can tell you right now.
0: And maybe it's just you getting ahead of yourself, you know?
2: Always.
0: You're somewhere else and you've just done the thanks and anyway, doesn't that people know what you mean?
2: Put the S before the K.
0: And what about when you're typing? Does that happen as well?
2: No, that's always when I'm typing. Sorry, it's only when I'm typing. No, I don't do that when I'm writing.
0: Oh, so writing's fine.
2: Well, you forget that you write with a pen these days. You know, you think that typing is writing.
0: Don't mention pens. I can never find a pen.
2: No, don't mention the pen.
0: I feel depressed already thinking about my pen. I don't know where it is. I think I put it in my handbag. I mean,
2: somebody put me onto those Sharpie pens. Have you ever used one of those?
0: Yes, they're very good.
2: Oh, beautiful.
0: It's the nib, isn't it, that you like? Mm, and it's also the thickness of the pen.
2: And I always spell thanks and from correctly.
0: If you've got the right pen. Are you good at hanging on to the pen that you like?
2: Oh, no, not as, you know, in such a traumatic way as yourself, but I do often misplace the pens.
0: Tanya, to the quiz question at hand. The name of the very first satellite successfully launched into space.
2: I'm just going to say Sputnik, not with any confidence that that's correct.
0: You are correct. It is Sputnik.
2: Oh.
0: Very good. In an opera or a ballet, when is an overture typically played? When would you hear the overture?
2: At the beginning.
0: Yeah, at the beginning. Very good. Here's another song, and I'm looking for you to identify the name of the artist here. This song's actually in the top 10 currently.

0: No. Oh, no.
1: Just
0: I'll
1: looking
0: say
1: for the
0: Taylor Swift. I don't know.
1: Just looking for the artist. Taylor Swift
0: No.
1: is your answer?
0: Probably not correct, but I'll just put that out there.
1: It's not Taylor Swift. She'd be number one, wouldn't she, if she had? No, she always seems to be number one. It's not Taylor Swift, but this song, this artist is currently

0: in the top 10 in the charts right now.
1: Oh, good for them.
0: Good for them. Thank you very much for being here, Tanya. It's been delightful to chat to you.
1: Bye-bye.
0: Thanks. T-H-A-K-S. N.
1: That's it.
0: Good on you, Tanya. Does anyone know who this artist is?

0: to Canberra. Hello, Tyler, Luca and Libby. Hello.
1: Hey, hello.
0: Hello. Hi. Any ideas who that artist is?
2: Olivia Rodrigo.
0: Would you like to hear it again, or is that your answer?
3: No, yes. That's the answer.
0: That's the answer. Is it Olivia Rodrigo?
1: Oh, what?
0: Bad
1: that was 100% confident.
2: Sabrina.
1: Oh, it's all right.
0: It's not Sabrina Carpenter either. But the artist does sound like this.

0: Tyler, Luca, and Libby.
1: Thank you very much.
0: Before we go, though, is there anything that you do that bugs you about yourself?
2: I
1: don't know.
0: Or you don't want to say in front of the kids?
1: Yeah, I guess it's scratching.
0: Scratching?
1: Yeah, it's just a hat, like. Scratching sometimes where you shouldn't scratch, but it's just a habit.
0: Have you been caught out, Tyler?
1: 100 times. But it's just, I don't know what it is.
0: It does happen. It does happen if you're watching television, I would imagine.
1: Yeah, because if I just get comfortable, I just, I don't know.
0: Say no more. We all understand, Tyler. You keep scratching. Enjoy your scratching tomorrow morning at 5 a.m. watching the football. Good on you.
1: Yeah.
0: 1-300-222-702. The answer may have slipped out. It's not Sabrina Carpenter. It's not Taylor Swift. It's not Olivia Rodrigo. But who is it? Let's try Samantha in Walgett. Hi, Samantha.
3: Hi.
0: Who might that artist be in the top 10 right now that song is of the charts?
3: Is it Ariana Grande?
0: It is Ariana Grande. Well done. In Queensland, where exactly would you find the big peanut? What town of Queensland would be home to the big peanut? Kingaroy. You got it. Nicely done, Samantha. Have you played the quiz before?
3: No, I haven't.
0: Oh, well, there you go. First time caller. Thanks for being here. What does the Statue of Liberty hold in her right hand?
3: Is it a torch?
0: It is a torch. Well done. According to Greek mythology, who was the first mortal woman on Earth?
3: I'm not sure.
0: You've done very well, though, for a first caller.
3: I don't know.
0: That's all right. Hey, Samantha, thanks for being here. Before I say goodnight, what's the little thing that you do that bugs you about yourself?
3: I tell the story twice to the same person.
0: Has any time passed between the first telling and the second telling?
3: Yeah, maybe an hour, and then I tell it again.
0: Really? Is it because you tell the same story to everybody and you've forgotten?
3: Yeah, and I talk a lot, so I forget what I say.
0: Right. Excellent. Is it a good story, though?
3: Sometimes.
0: Thanks, Samantha. That's very funny, isn't it? I'm sure they let you know, Sam. 1-300-222-702. Shauna and Nixon, also in the Shell Harbour. Hello, welcome.
4: Thank you.
0: First-time caller. According to Greek mythology, who was the first mortal woman on this earth?
4: Oh, no, I've got no idea. I don't think I could even guess.
0: No?
4: No.
0: It's also, I'll give you a hint because you're a first-timer. Okay. It's also the name of a jewellery brand.
4: Oh, I'm going to say Pandora.
0: You got it. It is Pandora. Oh.

0: opening Pandora's box in Greek mythology. Pandora was the first mortal woman on the earth. Nicely done. Number 10 Downing Street in London would be the official residence of whom?
1: The Prime Minister of England. I don't know. I don't know the name.
0: You do know. You do know. It is the Prime Minister of the UK. Lives in number 10 Downing Street. You've got to back yourself, Shauna. You know more than you think. Do you know what bugs you about yourself?
1: No, we were just thinking about that. My son was Nixon's here and he was saying what bugs him about me is that I put a timer on his iPad.
0: Oh, and how long does he get?
1: How long do you get, Nixon? Quickly, 1 hour.
0: Oh, that's all right.
1: 1 hour.
0: 1 hour. It could be worse.
1: That's true. It definitely could be.
0: All right, moving on. I'm looking for the next line in this 80s classic song.
1: Hero?
0: Yeah.

0: And who's the singer?
1: Oh, I'm going to get this wrong. Susie Quattro?
0: Is it Susie Quattro?
1: Got it wrong.
0: Susie Quattro, I'm afraid. Hey, Shauna, Nixon, thank you so much for being here.
1: Thank you.
0: Good on you. 1-300-222-702 is the number for the quiz. Let's go to Ivy in Springwood. Hi, Ivy.
2: Hello.
0: Hi. What's the little thing that you do that bugs you about yourself?
2: I say that I'll clean my room and I'll say that I'm going to keep it clean, and then like the next day it'll be filthy.
0: Oh, really?
2: Yeah.
0: Why? What do you do overnight?
2: I don't know. I think it's from like in the morning when I'm getting changed and I'm trying on outfits, then like when I don't want it on, I like put it on the floor and then try on the next thing.
0: Very good. Very good. Here's a song. I'm looking for you to identify who the artist is here.

0: Ivy, who's the artist? Oh, have I lost you there? Hi, Ivy.
1: Oh, hello. It's Bonnie Tyler.
0: It is Bonnie Tyler. Well done. Who sadly has left this mortal coil. Did you hear that news?
1: Dead.
0: Mm. That's Bonnie right. Tyler. We didn't know her.
1: Oh, rest in peace.
0: Rest in peace. That's very diplomatically said, Ivy. Thank you. Yes, rest in peace, Bonnie Tyler. What a great artist. She gave us so many big songs.
1: Look at her go.
0: Total Eclipse of the Heart. Do you know that one?
1: I think so.
0: Yeah. Here we go. Dengue, Zika and yellow fever are diseases passed to humans by what? They're all passed to humans by what?
1: Animals? Oh, wait, no, mosquitoes.
0: Yeah. Dengue, Zika and yellow fever are all diseases passed to humans by mosquitoes. Well done. The Thin White Duke is a nickname for whom? It is a singer. The Thin White Duke.
1: It is a singer?
0: Yeah, it's the nickname for a very well-known singer or musician or artist. Who are we talking about? The Thin White Duke.
1: Oh, is it David Bowie?
0: It is. It is David Bowie. Nicely done, Ivy.
1: Thank you.
0: Can you name the new political party that's been formed by the independents?
1: Oh, my family was literally talking about this the other day. What did you say? Sorry, new political party.
0: I'll need an answer, Ivy.
1: I have no idea.
0: That's all right, Ivy. It's been great to chat to you and thank you very much for being here. Keep your room clean. Let's go to Jerry in Emu Plains. Hello, Jerry.
2: Hello, Renee.
0: How are you doing tonight, Jerry?
2: Not too bad, thank you. How are you?
0: What's the little thing that you do that bugs you about yourself?
2: Oh, I've got lots. How long we got? That's a bit worse one. Oh, I didn't ever know enough time for stuff. And then I find myself rushing.
0: Yeah. Yeah, you might underestimate.

0: The Australia Teal Party. It is three letters. It does have Australia in it, and it is made up by the teals, but it's not the Australia Teal Party, I'm afraid. Sorry, Jerry.
1: Well, there you go.
0: Thank you. Thanks a lot. 1-300-222-702. Rachel in Stanmore. Hi, Rachel.
2: Oh, hello.
0: Zali Steggall and Allegra Spender, two of them, they formed a new political party. What have they called it? It does have Australia in the name. It's three words.
2: Yeah, I'm pretty sure it's Community Strong Australia.
0: It is Community Strong Australia. Nicely done. Nicely done.
2: Thank you.
0: Who wrote the book The Wishing Chair?
2: Oh, The Wishing Chair. Is it Enid Blyton?
0: It is Enid Blyton. Beautiful. Well done. Here is the theme song to a TV series. I'm going to play it for you and ask if you can identify what the TV series is.

0: anything coming, Rachel?
1: Look, it's one of my favourites, actually, and I know there have been a few spin-offs, but I'm pretty sure it's Law and Order.
0: Oh, well done, Rachel. One of your favourites, is it?
1: One of my favourites, yes.
0: There's the gong, Rachel, so if you can get this next question. The quiz is yours tonight. No pressure.
1: Pressure.
0: No pressure. Hey, before I do that, what's the little thing that you do that bugs you about yourself?
1: Look, apparently I do talk to myself, and sometimes I get caught out by family members and it's a bit embarrassing. But, yes, and I suppose that is kind of an embarrassing and annoying habit.
0: Well, at least you're keeping yourself company.
1: True. Mm. Yes, exactly.
0: Here we go. What was the name of Austin Powers' nemesis in the Austin Powers films?
1: Was it Dr. Evil?
0: Oh, well done. Yes, it was. Rachel, what an excellent effort there to finish off our quiz tonight. Congratulations.
1: Oh, thank you.
0: You win the fridge magnet. We'll send it out. It says, I won the evening's quiz. We'll throw in a book from our ABC book, a little book library that we've got here.
1: Oh, wonderful. Thank you.
0: And you get to choose the song. What would you like to hear up to the 8 o'clock news? Would you like to hear Material Girl by Madonna? Groove is in the Heart, Delight? Western Girls by Pet Shop Boys, or I Need a Hero, Bonnie Tyler?
1: Well, look, they're all great songs, but given that poor old Bonnie passed away recently, I will go with I Need a Hero.
0: I Need a Hero, it is. Thank you, Rachel. Stay on the line, we'll get your details and we'll send you out that fridge magnet. And thanks for being such a great contestant. I'm Renee Crosh. This is Evenings. And it's coming for you in just a moment. Tash is madly trying to find the song. Just to let you know, after the 8 o'clock news, we've got What Would You Do Wednesday. It's all about prenups, prenuptial agreements. Do you like them? Do you loathe them? Hugh Jackman is being asked to sign one. He's not a fan. Should he be pressured into signing a prenuptial agreement as he moves into his second marriage? More on that after 8 o'clock.

Will the Argentinian hand of God strike again tomorrow morning? Are you into the World Cup? Have you got the fever? Even if you haven't been that interested to date, it's now very exciting. If you've got a question and you'd like Ned Hall, who knows everything about World Cup soccer, if you've got a question for him, he'll be here in half an hour. Now that France is gone, will it be England or will it be Argentina to face Spain next Monday? And what is the history behind these two great rival nations, England and Argentina? They have faced off against each other in the World Cup many times. What will happen tomorrow morning? Ned Hall is

0: But right now on Evenings, it's time for What Would You Do Wednesday?
1: We've got the scenario. You tell us what you would do.
2: It's not easy.
3: I don't like people getting pushy.
2: It was hurtful.
4: How that would feel in my shoes.
5: If you have that opportunity, take it.
1: It's just what you think on What Would You Do Wednesday. Call now 1300 222 702.
0: Yeah, this is your opportunity to tell us what you would do in a particular scenario. Tonight we've made it pretty easy because we don't need a made-up scenario. There's plenty of real-life examples. We're talking about prenuptial agreements. Where do we sit in Australia in 2026 when it comes to prenuptial agreements? Have you signed one? Would you consider signing one, or do you find the whole idea just ghastly, thoroughly unromantic, no need for them? Second time around, I guess, is a bit different to first time around when it comes to marriage, or no. Should everybody, when you're thinking to partner with someone, should everybody sign a prenuptial agreement? It's come to light in recent times because of the very high-profile engagement of Hugh Jackman to American actress Sutton Foster. Now, the question is really that, well, Hugh Jackman doesn't want to sign one. He has made that very clear. He didn't have a prenup with his first wife, Deborah Lee Furness, of 27 years. He said that worked out just fine without having a prenuptial agreement. He doesn't want to have one in this relationship with his soon-to-be second wife, Sutton Foster, although by all accounts, she's happy to sign one if that's what he wants. But he is worth $200 million. She's worth $4 million. The question is that he's being pressured by his financial managers, his advisors, and a whole bunch of other people to get a prenuptial agreement. Is that unfair? Is that unjust? Should they back off and let him do with his money as he sees fit? What do you think? 1-300-222-702 is the number. What are your thoughts on prenuptial agreements and its application to the Australian context? Or the text line 0467 922 702. Jane Libbis is a family lawyer with Umbrella Family Law to help us tease out some of the legal and ethical kind of questions around prenups. Hello, Jane.
6: Hello. Oh, my God, I love the energy of your show, Renee.
0: What do you think? How do Australians feel about prenuptial agreements in 2026?
6: Well, the Australians that come to my office wanting them feel pretty good about them. And I was nodding when you were talking about second marriages. Definitely an excellent application there. But I think more people are understanding. I mean, let's face it, the separation rates are high. I think more people, even in first relationships, are beginning to think that if they've built something up by the time they enter into it, or if they're going to be getting money from mum and dad, or they've got a business, that maybe it's a good idea to plan for the worst. Hope for the best and plan for the worst.
0: Mm. It's a very pragmatic approach to what is otherwise a very romantic act, marriage.
6: Yes, and I think if you go about it the right way, it can, A, kind of bring you closer together because it teases out some of the conversations that you might not otherwise have before you dive into a relationship. And B, it can kind of make you stronger. And then you can just forget. You don't have to spend your relationship worrying about the what-ifs. You know what the what-if will look like. Get on with it.
0: Get on with it. but by all accounts, though, Hugh Jackman doesn't want to have one.
6: Well, if he doesn't want to have one, I was kind of nodding when you said, should people just butt out? Should he not listen to his advisors? I mean, I think really it's a very pragmatic thing to do. But ultimately, you've got to follow your heart. The difficulty is, of course, that when you're in the precipice of new love, you kind of think it's going to be fine, don't you? I mean, and obviously that's what Hugh's doing with Sutton. I mean, the fact that every woman in the world probably wants to marry Hugh when she gets to, half her luck. But I think that he should follow his heart, really. I think that everybody should. I think that it's a difficult

0: difficult conversation to have. It's a difficult thing to do with your partner. And if it's not what you're wanting, then take the risk, but know that it is a risk.
1: Mm. What do you think, if you're listening, if you were on your second marriage or third marriage, or maybe you have signed a prenuptial agreement, is it a good thing to do, a pragmatic thing to do? Do you think it would bring you closer together with your fiancé? Let us know. Where do we sit today as a culture in Australia on prenuptial agreements? 1300 222 702 is the number. It seems that it is a very American thing, Jane.
0: I think the kind of the vibe in social culture about it is American. Yes, absolutely. The whole prenup thing. But certainly we do see in our firm, and I know across all of my colleagues' firms, there's a lot of people in Australia that are getting them because they do realise, as I said, that if they've got assets that they want to protect, there is a 50-50 chance that it's going to blow up, this relationship, however good it might feel right now. So it's really worth considering whether if it blows up, you want all of your hard work to blow up with it.
1: So what does it actually mean, Jane? Does it mean that when you go into the marriage with somebody, all the money that you've made or the assets that you have coming into that get kind of sectioned off and they're not up for the taking? Yes. If things bust up?
0: That is the most common thing, is that you essentially take out what you put in. So the thing that we most often see is this is what I've got right now, this is what you've got right now. If we separate, we will take those things out. If during the time we're together, we accumulate assets together, the most common thing that we see there is that we will take out of those assets in the proportion we put in. So if you each are buying something and one person's putting in 70% of the deposit, the other person's putting in 30%, that person takes out their 30%, the other person gets their 70%. It's very unromantic. And I sometimes think that, you know, I see people where a partner is moving into their partner's house and they're signing a prenup which says that my house is always going to be my house, even if we separate. And I kind of wonder how it feels for the partner that knows that they're living kind of on borrowed time, that you're building a life together, but actually this asset that you're living in is in no way yours. Maybe if your spouse dies, depending what's on their will. But otherwise, don't get too comfortable because this place ain't yours. And I do sometimes wonder about the impact of that would be.
1: Are they legally binding?
0: They are legally binding, particularly when they're well drafted, which is what every lawyer will say they're going to do for you.
1: Right.
0: Family law is always grey, as everybody knows. So in theory, they can't be set aside. But that said, if there's a significant change of circumstances or if there's a sense that they've been signed under duress or there hasn't been full financial disclosure, there can be circumstances in which they would be set aside. But I always say to my clients, it's far better to have it in place and create it there as a hurdle than to not have one at all.
1: Mm. There's some very high-profile examples of the prenuptial agreement. Uh-huh. Jeff Bezos is a good example. He did not have a prenup agreement with his first wife, Mackenzie Scott.
0: Uh-huh.
1: But they married before he founded Amazon. So he wouldn't have had all that much money.
0: He wouldn't have needed it then.
1: He wouldn't have needed it. Or would he have needed it? I mean, it's the point that it doesn't matter how much money you've got, you should protect what you did have coming into the relationship, no matter how small that is.
0: I think that it's certainly worth considering whether you want to protect it. Absolutely. And of course, if it's small, then maybe it's all the more reason to protect it because it might stay small and you're going to need every aspect of it that you can get. I think that reminds me, though, that people need to understand as well that you can enter into these things during the course of your relationship. So sometimes, for example, we might find that, say, in the case of a couple where they maybe are about to get an inheritance or they're getting gifts of money from family, that sometimes that gift will be conditional on, I'll give this to you, but I want you to sign an agreement with your spouse now. Yes, you might have been married for a number of years, but I want to know that if I give you this money now, my darling son, that in the event that you separate from your wife, you will be retaining this money, for example. So I think it's important for people to know that it's not a one shot. You can do it during the course of your relationship. It's a bit icky, but it's legally doable.
1: Mm. If someone came to you halfway through your marriage and said, I'd like you to sign this agreement that works out our finances in the event that in the future we are going to get a separation or a divorce, I'd be pretty bloody suspicious, Jane Lewis.
0: you would be suspicious. But except if it was in the context of, you know, mum and dad said, bloody mum and dad, oh, sorry, I shouldn't swear on the ABC. Mum and dad say they're going to give me this money, but they won't give it to me unless you

0: sign this. I mean, that's not going to be great for the relationship between the in-laws, is it? But, you know, there are ways in which you can put it to your spouse so that it's maybe slightly less difficult than the conversation might otherwise be.
1: Go on.
0: Sometimes in that circumstance also what we suggest to people is that they do make some provision for their spouse. I think particularly when we're talking about lots of money, which we often see in these agreements, if you're saying, I want to keep all of my, you know, even in small terms, $10 million, say, that's not probably not going to go down as well as saying, I'm going to keep most of my $10 million, but I'm going to acknowledge that maybe you need some money towards a house, or at the very least, if you're getting out of my house, you need some money to be able to rehouse in the short term, to make some sort of provision. And we sometimes see that what people will do is a bit of a length of time situation, that if we separate before 5 years, then you might get nothing. But if we separate after 5 years, then there might be a bit of a sliding scale depending on the length of time that we're together.
1: Mm. I will add that Jeff Bezos, second time around, he's now worth, gosh, I think he's worth close to a trillion. But he has signed a prenup with his now new wife, Lauren Sanchez. He may have learned a lesson there, Jane.
0: He may have. He may have. And this is what we often see, is that we do get people coming with second marriages, particularly because by then they often have tangible, sitting in front of them, children who they're wanting to protect in the event of a separation.
1: Speaking of which, the children. So in this case, with Hugh Jackman and Sutton Foster, some people have said, look, the reason there's so much pressure from all quarters for them to sign this prenup is because there are three children involved.
0: Mm-hmm,
1: but
0: mm-hmm.
1: Two of those children are in their 20s.
0: But I suppose, and this is another area that we see often in family law, which is kind of kids, when their older parents separate, becoming involved because they want to protect their inheritance. I suppose this is a bit of a future-proofing for those children, albeit they're in their 20s, that in the event something happens, a decent amount of the money is staying in the family and would ultimately go to them. I mean, even as I'm saying this, it feels a bit brass, but it's entirely appropriate that people want to protect their hard work, their hard-earned wealth.
1: Mm. And the children want to protect their hard-earned inheritance.
0: Yes. Mm. Exactly.
1: Yeah.
0: Exactly.
1: Andrew says prenuptial agreements can be very expensive. There are lots of them because of the strict prerequisites to being found to be legally valid. I'm not sure what that means.
0: Yes.
1: The circumstances of entering into a prenup can invalidate. There's a lot of litigation and uncertainties that have arisen with them over the decades, says Andrew.
0: Andrew is not wrong. And certainly we used to see situations where, you know, if people were requiring them to be signed kind of almost on the eve of the wedding, again, as I mentioned before, these kinds of things can bring about allegations of duress, for example, and that's always going to be a ground to set something aside. Or, for example, I'm wanting to bring you into the country on the spouse visa, but if you want to get into the country, I want to make sure you sign this prenup so that you don't then get my assets if we separate. These sorts of contingency situations can certainly lead to allegations of duress. And as for cost, it's certainly the case that many firms, I do know, put an absolute premium on them, and some firms don't do it at all, because there is a risk to us as lawyers, because we're somewhat crystal ball gazing, aren't we? We're predicting that, okay, you're signing this now based on what you think your future will be, but none of us know what your future will be. And if it transpires at the time that you've separated that your spouse then wants to get at you, even if you've got a valid agreement, that sometimes then does lead to challenge. And that in turn, as we often see in family law, leads to allegations that the lawyer did or didn't do something that they should or shouldn't have done. And for that reason, people often jack up the price, because there is a risk to us as practitioners doing it to some extent.
1: Mm-hmm. Mm. Jane Libous is here. She's a family lawyer with Umbrella Family Law. Your thoughts, very welcome. Would you sign a prenuptial agreement, particularly if you're a bit older and it was your second or third marriage, perhaps, and someone came to you even after you've been married to say, hey, look, will you sign this? I'm about to inherit, or I'm about to earn a whole lot of money, but I need you to sign this agreement to ensure that you don't try to take half of it down the track. Why is it that so many second and third marriages do split? Well, we've been saying 50-50, 50% of them do, but I think the stats are
0: higher for second marriages. Yes, absolutely.
1: I think, if I'm reading here correctly, that second marriages have a failure rate of 60 to 67%.

0: in Australia. The failure rate is 60 to 67%.
1: I think it's because often people don't learn from their mistakes and they, in fact, exacerbate them. And also sometimes people leap into the second relationship because they're still reeling and wanting to get out of the first. So you're not necessarily entering into it kind of fully, wholeheartedly, and really thinking about what it is that you're doing. We find that often, particularly with men, that they will jump from one relationship to the next. And that might sometimes mean they might not making the best choices, perhaps. Statistically, that would seem to be the case.
0: Jeff in Sutherland says the worst case scenario for Hugh Jackman is that she gets half of his $200 million, which is what he's kind of valued at. I think Jeff is saying, I think there's plenty of money to go around. What would it matter?
1: There is a lot of money to go around, but I guess with my lawyer hat on, which is what I'm here for, we don't know whether that is the worst case scenario. I don't know. Does Jeff know what the law is in whatever state they are in the US? Might not be the worst case scenario. But yes, there is a lot of money to go around. But I suppose the question becomes, why should somebody that you've been with perhaps for a short period of time, many people would think, get any of it or get a large chunk of it? And why shouldn't that remain with, in this case, Hugh, to ultimately perhaps pass to his kids?
0: Well, I guess if Hugh Jackman doesn't want to sign one and doesn't want to have one, is that not just up to him?
1: That is up to him. And he is probably putting at risk a potentially worse outcome for him than in the event that he signs one. But if he's prepared to do that, of course it's up to him. It's his money. It's his heart. It's his choice about, you know, whether he would think that he just doesn't want to turn his mind to it because it's not romantic, or whether he just thinks, I don't care, I love you, Sutton, so whatever you are entitled to pursuant to the laws of wherever we are is what you'll get if we separate. Who knows? But it's not good to enter into one when it's because of pressure from somebody else. If somebody sows the seed and you take it on board and think, actually, that makes sense for me, great. But otherwise, it is putting a particularly difficult conversation into the middle of your relationship, which can of itself be destabilising. It has to be something that you really very much want.
0: Jane says on the text line 0467 922 702, it sounds to me like a prenuptial agreement is just a cheat sheet for divorce lawyers, making divorce simpler and less stressful for them. Your thoughts, Jane?
1: My thought is that certainly as a lawyer who likes to not inflame things, the idea of things being simple and amicable in the end of a relationship are great. But ultimately, as a business model, as a lawyer, if everything was simple and you had a cheat sheet, you're not going to be paying your staff very well. So I think, you know, that's a very crass, you know, anti-lawyer view perhaps, but to this person's perspective, as lawyers, we wouldn't want to necessarily make it simple. That's implying that we're doing it to make our lives simple. Everything as a lawyer is about what your client needs.
0: Warwick joins us now from Cowra. Hello, Warwick.
2: Hi, ladies.
0: Would you sign a prenup, Warwick?
2: Oh, absolutely not. So my attitude towards prenups is like John McEnroe. You cannot be serious. Like, if you're going to sign a prenup, if either of you want to sign a prenup, what are you getting married for? Like, you know, your relationship, like I'm looking at it from a relationship perspective, your relationship is already failing if either of you wants to get a prenup, because it just shows an absolute lack of commitment and trust. And personally, I'm kind of getting sick and tired of being lectured to by friends and family who have been through sometimes numerous failed marriages, and they're trying to give me marriage advice, and they're trying to say, oh, you've got to have a prenup, got to have a prenup. Like, I'm sorry, they're the last person that I'm going to take marriage advice from. And like I say, I just believe that if you need a prenup, if either of you needs a prenup, your relationship is already failing.
0: So what would you do if you were Hugh Jackman and you were getting pressure from all quarters going into this second marriage to sign a prenup? There is one on the table, but Hugh, as far as we understand, hasn't signed it. What would you advise, Warwick?
2: Think about kind of why you're getting married. Like, you know, like as I say, if a prenup is an issue at all, from my perspective, if a prenup is an issue at all, you've got to take a good look at your relationship.
0: Even if you've got children?
2: Even if you've got children. Like, I mean, you know, ideally, marriage is supposed to be forever. And if, you know, when you give your vows, you say for better for worse. One of the vows is for better for worse. That's an absolute kind of thing. It leaves no excuses for better or for worse. And if you can't make that commitment, then don't get married. Just don't get married. Like, I mean, if I think that lots of marriages would be saved from failure because they wouldn't get married in the first place if people would just, you know, think deeply enough about what they're doing and analyse their relationship and see what their priorities are in their relationships.
0: Thank you, Warwick. Thank you for sharing your thoughts. 1-300-222-702 is the number. Georgina is here. Hello, Georgina.
3: Oh, hi. I'm hoping I'm not reverberating. How are you?
0: I'm good. Go ahead. What are you thinking?
3: Look, I'm also a lawyer, but I practice and do a lot of rural succession planning, and I would actually like to see a lot more prenups in this space, because I think a well thought out prenup can be an answer to a lot of really tricky questions when you're dealing with family business assets. But at the same time, I think, and I'd be really keen to hear from the other lady whose name
0: Jane Livers.
3: Jane, yes. I'd be really keen to hear about how prenups can factor in contributions by women in particular, and let's be frank, it's women in particular, when they have to leave work to have children, raise children, go part-time, all of that stuff where you lose, you know, the ability to make financial contributions to the marriage, but you're making very important other contributions to the marriage, how prenups factor those in.
0: Great question, Georgina. Can you help us out, Jane?
1: Yes, and I'm glad you raised this, Georgina, because actually I've been seeing this a lot lately with particularly women who maybe are having children later in life, sometimes perhaps with not their first choice as a father, but they want to get on with it. And this is a really great space for those things to be recognised. I mean, to some extent, those things are already recognised by the legal position anyway, because primary carers, if they become primary carers post-separation, get an adjustment. But this is a really good space for women to design things like, actually, you know, yes, if we were to separate after a longer time, we might be 50-50 on super, and so I'll get some of yours, but actually I've been earning less, so I want I want to be even more compensated for that than I otherwise might be by the normal course of the law, or I might want some top-ups even during the course of the relationship, because these things, although not strictly binding during the relationship, they can certainly anchor people into intentions. I want during the course of the relationship for there to be some kind of a rebalancing of the way that our income is growing. For example, if people are signing a we each take out what we put in kind of agreement, sometimes the women are at a disadvantage because they can't put in as much as they might have. So that's something else that can be factored and kind of rebalanced in these sorts of agreements. So they're a really good space for to use your example, women or whoever is going to be the person that's taking time out of the workforce to really negotiate what they would be wanting on the other side. They're a really useful tool for that.
0: Great question, Georgina. Unforeseen needs into the future. You never know how things might change and how financial hardships might end up in a relationship.
1: And actually, on that point, Renee, we do always suggest that these things shouldn't be a set and forget, as I'm sure Georgina would agree when it comes to wills. We certainly suggest that if there are significant life events that you take

0: very sexy and it's still contemplating the end of the relationship, isn't it? But it's a sensible way to be in the light of, you know, the overwhelming stats that we've just talked about in terms of the chances that you might separate, even if you start off not wanting to.
1: Mm. Thank you so much for that question, Georgina. Wayne's asking, I wonder if Meghan Markle and Prince Harry signed a prenup and would they have any money left now? Taylor Swift and Travis Kelce signed one. They had a 40-paged prenuptial agreement that they signed before their wedding. Taylor Swift is worth $2 billion. Travis Kelce substantially less, but he still has plenty of his own money. Apparently, I'm being told that the Hugh Jackman Sutton Foster prenuptial agreement, which is unsigned by Hugh at this point, includes a $50 million no hard feelings exit package. Yeah.
0: I saw that too.
1: A $50 million no hard feelings.
0: There's
1: always hard feelings. There's always hard feelings when something busts up, doesn't it, Jane? A few other thoughts on the text line. Andrew says it gets very complex if children are born after signing prenuptial agreements, particularly if they're under 18 at the separation point. They aren't relevant to children prenups, so they can't be relied on in this situation. A separate valid child agreement is what's necessary for the outcome of a split to be governed by agreement lawyers. Is Andrew right on that?
0: He's right insofar as you can't provide for where your children would live in the event of a separation, because this document just talks about money. But you do enter into it in contemplation of having children. So sometimes they will provide, even if there are no kids on the horizon when they're signed, for what will happen in the event of a separation if there are kids. For example, the primary carer will get, you know, X amount, which again comes back to tailoring them not so that it's just the I take out what I put in model, but the I will also make provision for you if we separate, not to the extent that might be required of me by the law, but to the extent that feels fair for us. So he's right in that you would have to get a document about child support, like financial support for the children and where the kids live, but it doesn't automatically invalidate your agreement.
1: Hmm. Oh, it's curly stuff, isn't it? You must
0: so
1: have
0: curly.
1: Fun as a family lawyer. Hey, Jane Livers, thank you so much for being here. We really appreciate it.
0: It's been a pleasure, Renee. Thank you.
1: I wonder what will happen. Will Hugh Jackman sign that prenup, or will he stand firm and on his morals and not? We'll have to wait to see. I'm Renee Crosh. This is Evenings. Next up, World Cup fever. Have you got it?

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4: Just a few quick thoughts before we move on from the prenups. Nathan says, can we please stop hearing always about how things should be about the protection of women? I was absolutely fleeced by my ex-wife, who's a high-earning lawyer. She got to keep the house. She got custody of the kids. She earns far more than me, and she ended up, through our assets, gaining a lot more in the long run. He says, it's not just about women, it's about the imbalance of earning capacity in relationships. And it just scares me that we don't think about that more than always wanting to protect women. Julie in the Blue Mountains says, our sister died of cancer. She was pursued in a relationship and then marriage. She had been married twice before. They spent a lot of our sister's money and now they have split. A prenuptial agreement would have been very, very useful. The writing for this relationship was on the wall beforehand. Our nieces and nephew have not only lost their mother, but now they have lost their inheritance because there was no prenup.
3: This is Evenings with Renee Grosch.
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4: A detour now. There is a big football game tomorrow morning.

England wants it so badly, don't they? They've only ever won one World Cup in 1966. They've been in, is it four semi-final appearances? They want it so badly. Could football be coming home for England?

Argentina has won 3 World Cups, their last one in 2022. If they win the semi-final tomorrow, it would make it a 4.

0: would make Lionel Messi an absolute superstar, would it not? His sixth World Cup, could he win it for Argentina in 2026? Question or thoughts on this? Ned Hall is your man from ABC Sport and he joins us now. Hello, Ned.
1: Hello, Renee. I'm very fired up already from that, from just listening through to what we've just been saying then. And yeah, the hours are counting down already to tomorrow morning.
0: Ned, it's been a whole month of football fever. How are you feeling at this pointy end?
1: I'm a bit sad, actually. I've realised today it's day 34 of the whole tournament. We've got tomorrow morning's semi-final. I won't count the third, fourth playoff. I think that game should

0: be scrapped, don't like it, and then the final. So we've got two more matches, really, at the World Cup.
1: I feel,
0: and it's done.
1: I feel like tomorrow morning, though, is a really big one. I mean, I feel like Australians, look, I didn't really care whether France or Spain won. France looked better on paper, but Spain was extraordinary this morning. But I do really care about this one.
0: I think there's a little bit more around this match for so many different reasons. There obviously are, you know, there's a lot of people of English descent in this country as well. Obviously, talking as an English person myself, having born over there and been here for 20-odd years. But there is so much on it for the English people in this country. And you're playing Football's Coming Home Then, a song that was released for the 1996 European Championships, which were held in England 30 years ago. So it's now 60 years since England made it through to a World Cup final, which is just a ridiculous amount of time. England are probably in their best spell of international football in their entire history. They won the World Cup in 1966, but they have had very little success since then. They made the semi-finals in 1990, made semi-finals in 2018, but have not made it back to the final since that 1966 World Cup final. And yet then there's all this extra history with Argentina tied in around this match, footballing and non-footballing as well, the political tensions in there as well that are very real, the tensions between the two nations dating back to the Falklands War in 1982.
1: Well, let's talk about that. The Falklands War, of course, the conflict in 1982, it was a short war, but there was a lot of loss of life, particularly from the Argentinians, wasn't there?
0: Yeah, there was, and it was a very, it was war, but there was a lot of very ill feeling left over from it by the end of that conflict as well. There was no peaceful resolution at the end of it, and the Argentines still feel that the Falkland Islands, the Malvinas, are their own territory. They've never really relinquished that feeling that they should be in charge of the Falkland Islands, that it should be part of their territory. So regardless of what happened at that conflict, it hasn't ever sort of, as I say, it's not been a clean resolution that's lasted over that amount of time. So the ill feeling's still there. After they won their last match against Egypt, the Argentine players were filmed singing songs in support of Diego Maradona and Lionel Messi, but also including lyrics about the Falkland Islands as well. So it's still very real in Argentine culture that they think that they've got a right to the Falkland Islands. And so that does persist, and this antipathy towards the English nation.
1: So 1982, under Thatcher, UK wanted to take over the Falklands, and they did successfully. It was a 10-week conflict. The Argentinians were very bruised by that. In 1986, so 4 years later, England faces Argentina in the World Cup quarterfinal. What happened then?
0: Yeah, and this is one of the most remarkable World Cup tournaments and most remarkable matches of that tournament as well. The 1986 World Cup in Mexico, it was the game when England played Argentina in the quarterfinals of that World Cup. It featured two goals from Diego Maradona. Incidentally, Jude Bellingham scored two goals in the last two knockout stages of the World Cup in both matches. The last person to do that was Maradona in 1986, and two of the goals that he got in that run were against England. There was the Hand of God goal, where he ran through, in on goal, leapt from the ground. Great leap for a very little bloke, by the way, but he did have his hand on top of his head, not the ball, over England goalkeeper Peter Shilton. That was one goal. The other goal, he beat virtually most the England team on one mazy run through the field and knocked the ball into the back of the net. One of the greatest goals you've ever seen. Peter Reid, who's a former England player, who's very amusing as well, when people are saying, why don't you just kick him down? He was saying, we were trying to. Couldn't get near to him. Couldn't even foul him and bring him to the ground. He was that good at that time, Maradona. So those two goals in that match, and that was very much with the sort of the shadow of the Falklands War 4 years earlier hanging over that match going into 1986. And as I say, that was a huge moment for Argentina.
1: Let's take a listen. The Hand of God, Maradona scoring a goal in the quarterfinal against England in 1986.
2: Maradona just walked away from Hoddle then. They're appealing for offside. The ball came back off the foot of Steve Hodge, and Maradona gives Argentina the lead. The England players protesting to the referee, or was it a use of the hand that England are complaining about?

0: It was such a big moment, and people often reference that as being the greatest goal ever scored, the hand of God, don't they?
1: Oh, they do, but then it's funny. It was that goal there because it's so iconic, the goal that he scored then. And he was asked directly after the match about whether or not he had handled the ball, and he basically said maybe it was the hand of God that was involved in that moment. And so it's such an iconic moment in sport, one that obviously wouldn't pass muster in today's game when you've got VAR, and it would have been picked up instantly. Once you looked at it and closed it down, you saw straight away that he definitely handled the ball and knocked it in with his hand. So, but as you say, it's an iconic moment, an iconic goal. Incidentally, you heard in the commentary then as well, the ball was flicked back into the England penalty area off the boot of a guy called Steve Hodge, a former England footballer. He swapped jerseys with Diego Maradona at the end of that match, and he sold his England shirt, the Diego Maradona shirt, a few years ago at auction, I think 4 years ago, for about $13-14 million that shirt got sold for at auction.
0: Wow. So the politics really plays here between England and Argentina. I think, am I right, in Mexico in 1986, there was so much kind of aggression and violence around this game. There were English hooligans and Argentinian, they call them Barra Bravas, and there was a huge kind of kind of fighting between the two countries and the fans.
1: There was. I mean, it probably wasn't as bad as it would have been if it was in one of the European nations at the time, because England fans did travel to Mexico, but possibly not in the biggest numbers that they always have. But there was a lot of conflict in and around the stadiums, and that has actually put the authorities in Atlanta on alert around this game, because they know that history as well. And while this tournament has been thankfully trouble-free in terms of hooliganism, they're concerned about this because of that historic relationship between these two countries and the possibility that things could flare up again in the stadium in Atlanta and in and around the area. There are huge numbers of fans from both these nations in America at the moment and in Atlanta for this match. Massive numbers of English fans, huge numbers of Argentine fans, and so that is very much at the back of the minds, I think, of the authorities in America, that what has been a trouble-free tournament, this could be a flashpoint for it.
0: Yeah, so the next time Argentina and England meet is at the 1998 World Cup in the round of 16. What happens in that match, Ned?
1: This match is well remembered for the sending off of David Beckham. If you watch the Beckham documentary, it's fascinating. It's a little kick up from the ground from a young David Beckham at this time, making his way through the ranks of world football. He was becoming more and more of a star player for the England side, and he was knocked down by a guy called Diego Simeone whilst he was lying face down on the floor. He kicked out with his leg. Simeone crashed to the ground, made a huge meal of it, but the referee, a Danish player, referee called Kim Milton Nielsen, showed a red card to David Beckham. England in that match were leading. In the end, it went to extra time, and England lost on penalties in the end in that match. And a lot of blame was put on David Beckham. I'd recommend you watch that Beckham documentary if you really want to understand what the football culture in England is like. I mean, there were effigies of David Beckham hanging from lampposts around the country. He was a hate figure in England for an awful long time after that, which is, he made a stupid mistake in the match, but to have blamed everything on him was very, very unfair at the time. But that was such a huge moment in English football as well, that they should have beaten Argentina that day, and the fact that they didn't, the blame entirely went on to David Beckham.
0: Wow, here is the moment.
2: Now, whether Beckham accidentally smacked into the defender, Simeone, the midfielder, I don't know. But Beckham's holding his head. I think a yellow card is going to be brandished here somewhere, and it might be to David Beckham. Now, Shearer's telling Batistuta not to get involved. The two captains there.
3: Well, Brian, it could be a red card. That's what Alan Shearer's worried about.
2: What, for Beckham?
3: Yes, because he retaliated.
2: It's a yellow card. Wait a minute, he's taking another card out for Beckham. It's a red card for David Beckham.
0: So England loses to Argentina again in 1998 in the round of 16.
1: And a classic moment of commentary comes at the end of that match as well, the penalty shootout. I'm not sure if you got that lined up as well, but when David Batty steps up to take it, Brian Moore, who was the commentator then, asked Kevin Keegan basically if he thought he'd score it. and realised he shouldn't have asked him that, and David Batty missed. And it was literally it's a football podcast that Josh Widdicombe used to do called Quickly Kevin, Will He Score? And Kevin Keegan clearly said yes, and then he missed. It was like, oh no.
0: That's oh, it.
1: So it was
0: so painful.
1: And, yeah. And Brian Moore, I know, hated that, the fact that he really shouldn't have done that. It threw him under the bus, essentially.
0: Ned Hall is here from ABC Sport ahead of the big game at 5 a.m. our time tomorrow, England versus Argentina. Okay, so the next time these two warring nations meet is in Japan, 2002, in the group stage. What happens?
1: Yeah, and England won that one by a goal to nil, and the aforementioned David Beckham scored the winning goal in that match for England. So they won that match, and funny enough, Argentina crashed out in the group stage on that occasion. So the reason that's really interesting is that obviously in 98 they had a decent run, got past England then, but

0: As Lionel Messi, obviously, 2002 was just before he came into international football. He made his international debut for Argentina in 2005. He's never played against England. He retired from international football in 2016. Such, you know, how poorly the Argentine team were doing at the time. He'd lost in a penalty shootout in a Copa America final. And as a result, said, I can't take the heartache anymore of playing for Argentina. So I'm walking away from international football. He was persuaded to come back, and obviously he's experienced great success since then. But England knocking them out in the group stage in 2002 was really the start of a really low period for Argentine football that they took a long while to bounce back from.
1: Okay, so here we are in 2026. It's a big moment. This could determine who actually wins the World Cup. Whoever wins this will go into the actual final. So they've never had Lionel Messi before on the Argentinian team playing against England. What will be the deciding factor? Could it be that Argentina's got Lionel Messi?
0: It could be. I think a lot of this will be decided by whose defence can hold together for the match, because both England and Argentina through this tournament have not defended well. England have had a lot of defensive issues. They haven't really had a right back through the tournament. They've had a constant stream of injuries, suspensions. Jarrell Kwanzaa is suspended for this match. Reece James should be fit to start at right back, but they've had to change the defence on a number of matches. So they've not looked that secure at the back. They've had to come from behind in a couple of matches, but have forced their way through. Sheer force of will and scoring goals at the right time to get them victories in these matches. That's essentially what Argentina have had to do as well. They're a great goal-scoring nation, but they've looked fragile at the back. Now, it's incredible, really, that, you know, Spain got through to the final earlier today. They drew their opening match of the tournament, incidentally, with Cabo Verde. Cabo Verde took Argentina all the way through extra time and were really unlucky in that match as well. They were fantastic, Cabo Verde, against them. Then Egypt were leading against them 2-0, had a goal struck off as well that could have seen them 3-0 in front. Argentina had to come back from 2-0 down with 11 minutes to go in that game. And the last match out as well, they had to take extra time to beat Switzerland. So the defence hasn't been great. They've picked out moments of magic when it counts. So if either of these two sides can defend solidly against the other, I think that could be the key between them, because both of them, I think, have just forced their way through to this semi-final by just getting the job done when it's needed. So I think it's a very, very, very tight contest.
1: Ned Hall, can either of these teams beat Spain?
0: Yes, I genuinely think they can. So I actually think that England would have a better chance against Spain than they would against France, because I think England's defence isn't good enough to cope with the French strikers of Mbappe and Dembele, Douay, all those guys, Mikel Olise. I don't think England's defence would have stood up to the French attackers. I think there'd be a chance against Spain, strangely enough, as well as Spain played earlier today in nullifying the threat from the French side. I honestly think that England would have a better chance against Spain than they would against France. So I can see England getting the result against them. Argentina play a slightly similar style game to Spain in the way that they attack teams, and they've got the magic in their team as well of a 39-year-old Lionel Messi, so he's a match winner. But Julian Alvarez as well, who scored that magic goal against Switzerland to put them 2-1 up against them, Lautaro Martinez, they've got a lot of quality through their team that could disrupt the Spanish side. Spain will start as favourites against either of these teams that get through, but they are a chance potentially of beating Spain in the final, although I think England would have the better chance against them rather than Argentina.
1: It's going to be exciting.
0: It really is.
1: Sleep deprived, but we will all be getting up nonetheless. Milo in the Blue Mountains says, Ned, everyone talks about the hand of goal, of God, but for me, Diego Maradona, it was the other goal where he dribbled around the whole team, almost 10 players, kicked it in past the keeper like he was playing against children. And as a child myself, I just couldn't fathom how he could manage that. Maradona was bigger than Messi and Ronaldo combined, says Milo. Do you agree, Ned?
0: Look, I think that goal was one of the greatest we've ever seen in any World Cup match. And he made it look simple. Against a good England team, incidentally, I've got to say, that wasn't a bad England team at all at that World Cup, and yet he made it look simplistic, the way he ran through them all. I am siding towards the fact that Lionel Messi is the greatest of all time.

0: And I've sort of looked at this more over the last few years, that he also has this ability. You look at his goals in this tournament, at 39 years of age, he also makes it look easy. He does things that other players cannot do, and he's done it for such a long period of time. As well, as I say, it's 21 years he's been an international player for.
1: Six World Cups. We maybe didn't see
0: the best of Maradona all the way through. Maradona was a freakishly talented player, incidentally, but I honestly think for what Messi has done in his career, I now put him on a slightly higher level than Diego Maradona.
1: Which is why... just ever so slightly, I'm a bit torn, but ever so slightly, I think I'm going to still back Argentina tomorrow. But this is for you, Ned. Being an Englishman, I know you want it badly. You've only got one World Cup, but 2026, you could make it two.
0: Look, I'd also say as well, just getting to the final for England as well. So Argentina, this is, have been in five World Cup semi-finals. They've always got through to the final. So that's a big tick in Argentina's favour, whereas England have only ever got through from one semi-final, and this is their fourth. So, yeah, it's time for England, I think. That's what I would say in that regard. They're due to get through to another World Cup final.
1: Good luck, Ned. Thank you for giving us your time. I know you've been so generous over the last 30-odd days. You're such a busy person being pulled in every direction, but thank you for giving us your time tonight.
0: Pleasure, Renee, and I love it, to be honest. The more I can talk about it, the better.
1: Good on you, Ned. That's Ned Hall from ABC Sports.

0: Is it coming home for England? They're inching closer. We'll find out what happens tomorrow. Enjoy it.
1: ABC News, I'm Eliza Getzey. The Prime Minister says he's confident moves to regulate data centres and protect creatives' intellectual property won't deter big tech from investing in Australia. Under an artificial intelligence strategy unveiled today, tech firms would have legal obligations to limit their water use and generate renewable electricity. They'd also be forced to pay artists for their work used to train AI models. It comes as tech giant Anthropic seeks to invest billions in data centres in Australia. Anthony Albanese says he doesn't believe the company will be deterred.
2: We're confident that the advantages that Australia provides will see significant investment here. I've met with a range of the companies. We make clear to them our position.
1: In a statement today, Anthropic says it takes its responsibility to meet the terms set out by the Australian government seriously. Meanwhile, Meta, which owns Facebook and Instagram, is facing legal action from 26 US employees who claim artificial intelligence systems were used to help select workers for layoffs. Kaveh Akbari has the details.
3: The lawsuit alleges staff on medical, parental or family leave were disproportionately targeted because their measured work output was reduced while they were away. They are among the 8,000 employees, or about 10% of its workforce, Meta said it would lay off in May. They claim the company relied on internal AI systems, actively monitoring data and performance rankings to determine who would be made redundant. Meta has rejected the claims, saying they lack merit and workforce decisions were made by people, not AI.
1: Health organisations are being reminded to check their cyber security after a suspected cyber attack on a national healthcare provider. Partnered Health, which runs 21 clinics across Australia, says Medicare numbers and medical information may have been stolen. Perth GP Dr. Ramya Rahman says the breach is concerning for all practitioners.
4: I think it's a timely reminder for everyone to check in with their organisational processes, their governance processes, to ensure that all staff are trained up, as well as there is an appropriate policy and procedure in place to be able to tackle it.
1: The US military has reimposed a blockade on Iranian ports over Tehran's attacks on ships trying to pass through the Strait of Hormuz, prompting Iran to retaliate. The latest from Tuiyong Fitzpatrick.
5: The move has sparked new strikes on nations hosting American forces, including Bahrain, Kuwait and Jordan, as an interim deal to end the war has further unravelled. The US first imposed the blockade in mid-April and then lifted it in mid-June, a day after signing the interim deal that set a 60-day period for negotiations. But talks have stalled as fighting over the strait has intensified. Iran's paramilitary Revolutionary Guard has threatened to halt all energy exports from the Middle East over the blockade. The US carried out another wave of strikes as it reimposed the blockade, hitting dozens of targets over 7 hours.
1: Palestinian health officials say an Israeli airstrike has killed a man, his wife and their 6-year-old daughter in the Gaza Strip. Medics say their son survived but was injured. The Israeli military says the strike targeted a Hamas militant. The leaders of two Australian universities have told the Anti-Semitism Royal Commission their primary goal when dealing with on-campus protests in 2024 was to prevent any violence. Georgia Lenton-Williams has more.
6: Vice-Chancellor of the University of Sydney, Mark Scott, told the Commission that management didn't anticipate an encampment would be set up on the campus's front lawn in April 2024, despite similar protests in the United States at the time. The Commission has heard from Jewish students this week who felt intimidated by the encampments, which was set up at many universities to protest the war in Gaza and university partnerships with defence companies. Earlier, Interim Vice-Chancellor of the University of Melbourne, Glyn Davis, said his university's main goal was to end on-campus protests without violence. Professor Scott echoed that sentiment.
1: A new LGBTQIA+ nightclub at a former church in Sydney's CBD has closed after being ordered to cease carrying on offensive trade or face eviction. Up to 70 people from Christian and Catholic groups gathered outside Divine Playhouse in July to protest its opening, as well as a planned event dubbed Sunday Mess and Unholy Brunch Party, The Resurrection. The church was deconsecrated in 1932 and has been used as a theatre for the past 70 years. All future events at the location have been cancelled while the venue explores its legal options. And you're up to date with all the latest from ABC News.
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0: Hello, welcome back. This is Evenings. Thanks for being here and choosing the ABC. Astronomer at large Fred Watson will be here in half an hour or so, taking your calls. Anything you want to know about space, or if you've got a question for Fred, the number 1300 222 702. There's been a new UFO science advisory council set up by Trump. What's that about? Fred will bring us more of those details. Also, producer of Evenings, Natasha Hopman, will be here with the good news of the week. But before we do any of that, let's turn our minds to the paranormal. Where do you stand?
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0: We all love a good kind of folklore story, don't we? You would have heard for eons about the Black Panthers roaming in the Blue Mountains, stories of the abominable snowman or the Yowie, or tall tales like the fish that got away. With scales so big that you could use them as dinner plates. My dad likes to tell that one. What have you heard that you've been absolutely convinced about? Maybe you've seen it with your very own eyes, whether it's a UFO, a paranormal sighting, a ghost, or a giant earthworm. Chris Bessinger is an insect ecologist, and she reckons the giant earthworm of South Australia is really a thing. She joins us now. Hello, Chris.
10: Hi, Renee. It is genuinely a thing.
0: People have been talking about the giant earthworm in South Australia for decades and decades. You reckon you've seen one?
10: Oh, I've seen heaps of them. Yeah, and I've got photos as well, which is, you know, which is very useful. When I first started looking for them, though, was probably 30 years ago. I started hearing, you know, in a very folklorish way. I worked in the Botanic Gardens in Adelaide and I met a lot of people in my job because I worked with education and public programs, and I'd get all these people come in and look at my bugs, and they'd occasionally someone would say, you know, when I was a kid, we found this worm and it was more than a metre long and it was as thick as a garden hose. And even in my mind, if I sort of cut that in half thinking, oh, okay, they're probably exaggerating a bit, you know, that's still a big worm, right? So I started paying attention, but nobody could show me a photo and nobody could give me any real evidence that these worms existed. So I went, pardon the pun, down a bit of a wormhole for the next 30 years looking for giant worms myself and trying to puzzle out, you know, what was true and what was made up.
0: So am I right that according to official records, there is no evidence that giant earthworms the size of 1 to 2 metres, and we're talking the size of a snake, there's no evidence, no scientific evidence that they exist in South Australia, anywhere in South Australia?
10: Well, I guess I would say that's not quite true because I've got photos of them. And I've got at least one photo of one that would be, I guess, in excess of 1.5 metres. And I've got lots of photos. There is a described species of giant worm in South Australia, which is commonly called the giant Mount Lofty earthworm. But they only get to about 30 centimetres when they're relaxed. And I've got tons of photos of those. But there are these enormous giant worms, and they're the ones that I guess I've been focused on, and they are in the mid-north of South Australia, so not where you would expect. It's quite arid out there. It's, you know, it can go for years without any reasonable rainfall, although not this year. They've had tons of rainfall. Yeah, and I've over my journey as an invertebrate ecologist, I've travelled around to lots of different places, and I probably about 20 years ago, I was out doing a mini school for School of the Air on Kayrunnera Station out from sort of between Broken Hill and White Cliffs, and some kids out there told me about giant worms that they'd seen, and I was already on the giant worm trail by this stage, so I asked them to check the station records to see whether, because they'd said that nobody would believe them, and I said, oh, well, I absolutely believe you, but they were describing worms that were, you know, a good metre in length, and I thought, gee, that's bigger than I've heard tell of. And they, again, didn't have photos, but they did check the station records, and the last time they'd had a sort of a 1-in-50-year rain event, these worms were noted in the station records previously. So I knew that they were out there, and, in fact, I think in about 2022, those worms from Broken Hill were actually described. So they turned out to be very real, and they were described in the last sort of 5 years, I reckon. But I don't think they're the same as the species in South Australia, because geographically they're, you know, way too separated, I think, to be the same species. But the ones in South Australia have eluded me until probably 2 years ago, when quite by coincidence, I talk a lot about giant worms. And among other things, you know, but I'm always on the lookout for giant worm sightings.
0: I guess the difficult thing, Chris Messenger, is that a photograph is very difficult to prove the existence of something. I mean, well, you can prove that it exists, but to prove the size of something, because unless you can compare it to something else, I mean, a mouse can look like a wombat, but unless you've got it compared to something else and you've actually measured it, what does a photo really tell us?
10: True. Well, I've got a couple of pretty convincing photos, and one of them is of a person roughly my height holding one of these worms over a sort of a stick, and you can certainly see that it's, you know, that it's pretty big. But I can do better than that. I've actually got some in my lounge room.
0: Worms.
10: Because I obviously, as an ecologist, a photo is great. But what I'm into is living history, so I'm not particularly interested in taxonomy. I don't really care whether anyone describes them or they don't describe them. But I want to know how they live, what sort of soils they like, how long they live for, what it takes to breed them. So I was able to get two specimens of two pretty big worms that are from that region. Now, I don't know whether they're the same species as are in my photos or whether they're a slightly smaller giant worm species, but they're the two that I've got, or actually there's probably more than two, but I never dig them up. I only see them at night when they come to the surface sometimes. And so I think there's at least three in there. I've had them for about 2 years. They're definitely getting bigger. They don't appear to be adults yet. And the biggest one is at least, I think, 70 centimetres. But, again, I think they've got a lot of growing to do. So
0: why is there so much controversy around the existence of the giant earthworm in parts of Australia? I mean, you're in South Australia, but why is it so difficult to determine the existence of it?
10: Well, I guess it's hard to find them, you know, like they live. So in Australia we have got, you know, close to, I think, 750 or more described species of native worms. But the chances of finding these big giant worms, they live subterraneally. So they make these sort of burrows that are kind of permanent burrows in the soil. They live in really loamy sort of clay soil that they can make these permanent sort of squelchy, wet-lined burrows. And they, I guess people don't really expect them to be in the semi-arid lands, but I've got reports of them from, you know, some pretty dry places in South Australia, including like the Eyre Peninsula, which can be really dry. But yeah, these big ones seem to be reasonably localised. There's kind of a worm triangle, I suppose, from sort of Burrah to the southern Flinders, where they seem to be concentrated. And a lot of people who live out there have seen them, but you've got to have a camera on you to get a photo. Most people are a little bit freaked out by them and they don't realise that they're a worm. So if you find something you know think might be a giant worm, always look for the little rings. So worms belong to a group called the annelids, and that word annelid means little rings. And they have, you know, their body is a whole series of little rings, like little, almost like little anuses, really. They sort of squeeze them and relax them, and that's how they kind of move. But yeah, so if you look for those little rings, you know, you'll know it's not a snake. You know, snakes have scales, obviously. Yeah, but people do get a bit freaked out. And these things really only come to the surface on damp nights. They're photophobic, so they're scared of the light. They don't come up in the daytime unless you have like a massive rainfall event and the soil reaches saturation point. It's all full of water. The worms, if they stay down in that, will suffocate, just like ordinary worms come up. You know, if your backyard soil is sodden, they have to come up out of the soil because they will drown otherwise, because they breathe air. So in a really big rain event, these things will come up out of the ground, and then if you're lucky, if you just so happen to be in the right place at the right time, you might see one.
0: The mysteries of the giant earthworm. Chris Messenger, it's been fascinating. Thanks so much.
10: Yeah, not a problem, Renee.
0: On the text line, Peter in Glossodia says, I thought that I'd seen a giant earthworm. I thought that I'd

0: seen it in my backyard, but I was informed it was a blind snake. Apparently we have 46 native species of blind snakes. It's difficult to identify, but you've got to look for the rings. You heard from Chris Messenger there. Wayne says American Native Indians and First Nations Australians and other Native people have always spoken about Yowies or Bigfoots or Yetis. It's just part of the culture. There has to be something in it. John in Casey's Beach says, yep, I've seen and caught giant earthworms in Gippsland in Victoria. They are around a metre, but they can grow to 3 metres. 3 metres! My God. David Waldron is an associate professor of history and folklore from Federation University in Ballarat. He knows a bit about folklore and stories of, well, I guess maybe the giant earthworm is not in the same category as the Black Panther roaming across parts of the Blue Mountains and other areas. Hi, David. Oh, I've got you there. Hi, David.
1: Can you hear me?
0: Hell yeah, I can.
1: Great.
0: Maybe giant earthworms don't go into the same category as the Black Panther, but for years and years people have been saying they swear by their mother that they have seen the Black Panther roaming in parts of the country.
1: Oh, absolutely. It's one of the most, you know, ubiquitous examples of animal folklore that we have in this country. The earliest that I found, at least as far as colonial records were, date back to 1836 near Adelaide, with a scouting party going ashore and encountering a cat-like predator that in that case actually described it as looking tiger-like and seeing it trying to chase a wallaby. So it goes back a very long way. There's actually even stories that are a bit older than that, but it comes a little unclear in the days of the Dutch East India Company what pieces of land they're actually referring to, given Australia was not as well mapped at the time. So, yeah, it certainly goes back a long way. You can find stories, of course, of, black cat-like predators in the Blue Mountains going back to really the early 20th century. So it's definitely there and ubiquitous in terms of legends. Everyone's heard the story. I grew up in Warrigal. We had the story there of the Gippsland Panther, much the same when I was growing up.
0: Whether it's werewolves or Loch Ness monsters or abominable snowmen, we love this stuff.
1: Yeah, absolutely. And look, there's elements where, folklore, when you think about it, it's the way people in a community talk about events and experiences. And something being folklore doesn't necessarily mean something isn't true, but rather it's the stories we tell about it. For example, no one would doubt that, say, the events at Gallipoli happened, but there's a lot of folklore, such as Simpson, his donkey, and all the other legends and yarns and so on that we have that connect us to those places. With the big cats, there's sort of phases of this. In the very early days, people came here and they're expecting to find the animals that they found in Southeast Asia. So you get these stories of this French ship, the Géographe, around 1812, going along the south coast of South Australia, thinking that there were hippos on Rottnest Island. And when you put together the sailors' records, the stories they have, and of course, on the island there's really not much that's bigger than a quokka, but they'd heard strange noises at night, which one of the sailors said sounded a bit like a hippo from when he was in Africa. They saw some sort of shape submerge in the lagoon where they had their boats when they came ashore, that they weren't sure what it was. And they saw the vegetation pulled away from the banks, which another sailor said looked like where hippos had been eating. So they, dutifully wrote down in their book that there's hippos living on Rottnest Island. So there's a lot of that kind of stuff in the early days. They describe, for instance, both dingoes and thylacines as hyenas. You get stories of wombats being called native badgers. So there's all that. Then when you have the gold rush period in the 1850s, you start getting a thriving exotic animal trade, and there are actually legitimate issues where animals are getting loose. You can go through the classifieds, you jump on Trove and have a look, and you'll find, for instance, near where I live, about an hour south of me in Geelong, they were selling tiger cubs, for instance, as pets at the British Hotel. So, that was a real issue. We also had the issue of the acclimatisation society, where animals are being released, and in some cases, such as the rabbits, becoming major pests. And people are saying, with quite legitimate concern, what about if what happened to the rabbits happens with, for instance, people's pet pumas and tigers? So, You have both stories. You get the first travelling menageries with St. Leon's Mammoth Circus.

0: in the 1870s, and down near Mount Gambier, they about 1880 there was a loss of a tiger, and that's led into what was called the Tantanilla Tiger Panic down near Mount Gambier in 1892. That went on for about 5 years until eventually a guy by the name of Robert McDonough shot a dingo, and they sort of stuffed it and made it look a bit more fierce. It's still there in the Tantanilla pub. And that was sort of done to calm people down because there was it was actually putting strain on South Australian resources. It had similar stories of the beast of Briagalong in the 1930s in Gippsland.
1: They go on and on and on.
0: On and on, yes.
1: We love this stuff, don't we? We almost don't want to know the answer. We don't want the scientific evidence of whether it's true or not. We're kind of more interested in the unexplained sighting now than ever before. Would you say?
0: Yeah, very, very much so. But then with this, there is the issue where there have been definitively individual animals loose. The question always becomes a breeding population, and that's where it gets stuck. I wrote a book on this all the way back in 2013, and one of the issues there was with my co-author, Simon Townsend, at the time was, you know, where's the specimen? You know, at base, you know, you need a specimen for a taxonomy. If you had a specimen, then you could know what people were talking about. Because one of the things you have with people's perception with these things is that we think our memory is like a video camera, when what we do is we imaginatively recreate our experiences every time we remember them and change them. So you have an experience, it can have a big emotional impact on you, but that doesn't necessarily mean what you think you saw is what you saw. And, you know, you see that with police when they're interviewing people after a crime, for instance, the way everyone remembers it, you know. The Rashomon effect, they call it, after the Akira Kurosawa film. You know, everyone will remember the event differently with, you know, different types of interpretation. So, you know, that's there. The line I've always run with the big cats is there's nothing wrong with it, but you need to have a specimen to make a definitive case. And that's always been what's lacking. You know, there was a scout that had DNA analysis that came up as leopard down near Whichelsea in Victoria in 1996 by a very respected zoologist, Barbara Triggs. But the problem is you wouldn't just have one scat on its own. I think as a fellow I talked to involved in that at the time said, you know, for all I know, it came from my own zoo. You know, so there's those sorts of problems, whereas when you do a systemic wildlife survey, they can find quolls returning to the grampians, you know, much smaller skittish animals compared to, you know, a 80-kilo leopard. So that's it's a really interesting dynamic, but it also ties into a lot of other themes, stock losses, deforestation, acclimatization, the fear in Australia we have of animals getting loose and running amok and becoming like, you know, the cane toads or the carp or the rabbit. So there's a lot tied into the way we engage with it. But, you know, there's nothing wrong or silly about the idea. It's just, you know, where's the specimen?
1: Yeah. David, thank you so much for your time tonight.
0: Thank you.
1: Yeah, I do appreciate it. Dr. David Walden from Federation University near Ballarat. Scott, the panther. Have you seen a black panther?
2: Hello, is that me?
1: Yeah. Have you seen
2: Sorry, I didn't hear my name.
1: Have you seen a black panther, Scott?
2: I couldn't say I've actually saw one, but we used to go bike riding years ago or up at Lithgow, the other side of Lithgow, around Sunny Corner and Noons, around that sort of area. So it was low, well, it was mountains, like very, it was only accessible on dirt bikes pretty much, fire trails sort of stuff. And on the way back from a long ride, I was on a small, I was only on an 80. I was only, oh, I would have been, I'm 53 now, so I would have been, I was only probably 16 or something. I was on a little 80, and everybody else was on bigger bikes, 250s and whatnot. And they'd ride, and I'd just, they'd stop and wait for me, and I'd catch up, and I used to get fuel off them to maintain. But anyway, and I ran out just before camp. So I've had to, I just put my bike in the bush and I just walk the rest. And someone comes back looking for me. Anyway, but I was walking and I wasn't worried about the, I've heard about the myth of the panther and that, but I thought, and apparently the, I've heard heaps of stories. There's apparently the old miners, they used to have their, the mines up there. They used to have the, from the pet trade they had, they were saying, the other fellow I mentioned, there was, they'd get the animals from there and they'd get like a panther and they'd chain it at the entrance to the mines.
1: Mm. So lots of stories of black panthers. Maybe it's true. I don't know. David in Forbes. Hi, David.
3: Hi.
1: Have you seen a black panther?
3: No, no. I've got a story which is nothing exciting. It's just that I heard the lady talking about the worms, and this is a true story. It's not an imaginary one. Back in the late 60s, when I was a young fellow and I was working on a farming property, which was a grazing property, we converted into a farming property up west of Moree out in the Black Soil Plains. And in the first time we went to farm grassland country, we had machines with the tines on them and did the first round of the paddock and noticed the build-up of something on the tines, pulled the machine out of the ground, and the tines were wrapped with hundreds of massive earthworms. When I say massive, as we pulled them off, they were lying on the ground. They were well over 2 meters, and they were as thick as, well, much thicker than your finger, or sort of at least 2 to 3 centimeters thick. Thick and 2 to 3 metres long. They were absolutely massive, and there were thousands of them. They were so thick that we couldn't actually, each round of the paddock, we actually had to cut them off the tines, thousands of them.
1: Really? This is in Forbes?
3: Yeah. No, this was in Tamworth, Western Moree.
1: And have you seen them since?
3: No, not in the farming country, because I think we probably killed a whole lot of them in farming that country, which wasn't a good thing in reflection, but I was just an employee there, but converting those grasslands into farming, there was obviously millions of those giant earthworms killed in the process. But there's a lot of country in between the farming areas which is still timbered grasslands, which I'm sure would contain lots of those worms. But they were massive worms, and there was just thousands and thousands of them. Every lap of the paddock we would cut off, in other words, cut them in half,
1: wow.
3: Cut off hundreds of the machine.
1: Thanks for telling us, David. Wow!

0: is bang on 9:30. Fred Watson is standing by. He'll be here in just a moment. But Natasha Hotman joins us with some of the good news of the week. Have you seen a Black Panther or a giant earthworm or a UFO or a Yeti, Natasha?
1: Yet in life that I have not seen any of those things.
0: They're all waiting for you.
1: They're all waiting for me. I might just need to get out more and look for those wild things.
0: Paranormal or not. Tell us, what's your first story that brings a smile on our faces this week?
1: So the first story I'm bringing you is about pen pals. So Saskia Martin, when she was in primary school, she was part of this exchange program which encouraged primary school students to write letters to each other. She was paired with a young girl in Canada called Heidi, and for the past 33 years, they've kept in touch with each other. So from writing letters to then sending emails to exchanging comments and likes on social media, they've just recently had their first face-to-face encounter, which I think is quite delightful after 3 decades of getting to know one another and going from primary school age to adults and continuing to keep in touch, I think is quite a beautiful thing. So when this Canadian was coming to Australia, she was coming for her brother's wedding, but it was quite interesting timing that they had to work out, because Saskia was planning to go to Japan at the time that her Canadian friend Heidi was visiting Australia. So they only had 1 day of overlap between the trips. So when Saskia heard that Heidi was visiting Coaldale, which is just 5 minutes north of Thirroul down in Wollongong, it was, you know, by luck that the wedding was 5 minutes away from where Saskia lived.
0: Oh, right. How convenient.
1: How convenient.
0: So they met up, and how was it? Did they like each other as much?
1: They did. So Saskia said it was like meeting someone you had met 100 times before. And she says, you know, it's all about her life. They sat down for a meal and just chatted. It was comfortable. It wasn't awkward. They weren't nervous. And it was, you know, it was a bond that transcended meeting each other face to face. They'd known so much about each other.
0: That's very nice. It was very sweet. I read that they had been sending, you know, cross stitches to each other and friendship bracelets and postcards and pressed flowers and recipes and stickers and even tea sachets over the last 3 decades. So they really do have a lot of bonding, don't they? There's a real connection they must have with one another. Well, that's a lovely story. What else is going on?
1: So a Queensland grandfather, he's just turned 89, and how he's chosen to celebrate his birthday is by jumping out of a plane at 13,000 feet over Noosa Beach. And I just love this story. He basically says that adventure does not have an expiry date, and that he doesn't feel old, and he plans to keep jumping out of planes and do it as long as he can, and wants to continue skydiving until he gets a letter from the king, is what he said.
0: Skydiving at 100. Well, congrats to him. And finally, to take us to the Antarctic, to Australia's southernmost research station, Davis Station.
1: Yes, so at Davis Station, it's winter time, and for the past 6 weeks, Davis Station hasn't seen any sunlight until recently. So sunlight returned on July 10th. It appeared for just 24 minutes. And the 26 people who are living at Davis Station, they gathered outside to watch the first sunrise after weeks and weeks without direct sunlight, which I think if you do have the chance to look up this ABC article, it is beautiful, the photography of seeing just a glimpse of sunshine over the horizon. It's so gorgeous. And I mean, I can't imagine going 6 weeks without any sunshine. I can barely handle winter in Sydney where we have so much of it, because I just love the sun so much.
0: The sun's so good for us.
1: It is.
0: It's so good for our well-being and our mental health, and not to mention, just being a human being. So, yes. Yeah, 6 weeks without any sunlight at all would be quite a challenge, wouldn't it?
1: It would. So they do actually prepare for the mood shift in the team by creating a more lively social calendar in winter at the Davis Station. So they have their big winter gathering and lots of events where they meet up and hang out with each other. And yes, they had an annual midwinter celebration in June, which was one of the big events, which celebrated and leaned into the darkness. But I think there was a lot of joy from seeing the sun after so long.
0: Good on you, Tash.
1: Thanks, Renee.
0: Some of the good news of this week's news cycle. Speaking of the darkness, let's turn our attention to the night sky. Fred Watson will be here in just a tick.
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0: Fred Watson. Welcome to Evenings.
1: Thank you for the welcome. I'm delighted to be here, Renee.
0: Fred, let's look up to the night sky. Apparently, astronomers are saying that they have seen for the first time interstellar sugar, full carbon sugar, littered between the stars. Can you explain more?
1: Yes, it's not. Yeah, I guess we just, you know, we think of sugar crystals up there, but it's probably not quite that. But what has happened is some Spanish astronomers have essentially used radio telescopes in Spain, very able ones, to detect molecules of sugar near the centre of our galaxy. It's a first to find this stuff somewhere else other than the solar system. We have seen it in asteroids. It's a chemical compound. But this is the first time that it's been seen so near, you know, so far away in space, I guess, in the centre of our galaxy. So it's clearly space is sweet. That's what it is.
0: You might have a question for Fred Watson. 1-300-222-702 is the number, or the text line 0467-922-702. Fred, we were just talking about paranormal activity or unexplained happenings, well, unexplained by science, but people swear they've seen these things. Into that category would fall unidentified flying objects, wouldn't it?
1: Indeed it would, which is a nice segue to our story about a new study group for what are now called UAPs, unidentified anomalous phenomena, because some of them are not in the air, not flying, they're underwater, some of these things that we don't understand. So the White House has put this group together. It's being called, what is it being called? Yes, I've lost the title now. I did have it. The UAP Science Advisory Council, that's what it's called. That is a very distinguished panel of something like 20 people from everything from biosciences, physics, somebody from the Goddard Space Flight Center. There are psychologists. There's a professor in the Department of Pathology at Stanford. These are people at the top of their game in the scientific world. However, what surprised, well, me at least, is who they put in charge of it, because it is a person certainly with a distinguished scientific record. He is, I think he's still the director of the Harvard Center for Astrophysics over there in the United States. His name is Avi Loeb, so he's an astrophysicist, but he's well known for being very provocative in the way he interprets data, often data which is of a very slender kind, to cast a slant on it, which is here come the aliens. He always raises the possibility of things being due to alien engineering or alien activity. And I'm thinking most recently of the interstellar visitor that's sort of still traversing through our solar system. It's called 3I Atlas. It is a comet from another solar system, but it is a comet, not a spacecraft from an extraterrestrial civilization, which is certainly what Avi Loeb has in the back of his mind. So what this means for this new panel, I'm not quite sure whether they will be as objective as you would hope a panel like this would be, and actually with that number of scientists on board it probably will be, but I can imagine the directions in which its chair might take it in view of his past record on these things.
0: I remember well when we were talking about 3I Atlas, there were so many questions about that interstellar comment some months ago, and Avi Loeb, his name came up because people were saying, well, how can a Harvard professor of astronomy be saying that 3I Atlas was evidence that there was extraterrestrial activity coming to Australia, to the Earth?
1: That's right. So he does word his comments carefully, and basically he's putting out there these ideas that I guess you know, perhaps they cross the mind of most of us, but most of us aren't distinguished professors of astronomy at Harvard. I think perhaps what has annoyed a lot of my colleagues and my fellow scientists, not on this particular issue, but what annoys them generally about Avi Loeb, is the books that he writes, which are, they verge on science fiction, although they're meant to be serious looks at the extraterrestrial possibilities for intelligent life.
0: There's a huge appetite for this, isn't there? The discovery of extraterrestrial life, and for good reason. I mean, we're all fascinated by that idea of, well, if there's life on Earth, it's got to be somewhere else. But what do you think Donald Trump and the White House are getting at

0: to set up this new UFO Science Advisory Council headed up by Avi Loeb?
1: I think, yes, that's a good question, because I think, Trump promised to, what was it, clear the swamp, and that will probably include lifting the veil on some of the things that have hitherto been kept quiet. And so over the last, I guess, 3 years or so, Renee, the Pentagon has released footage, images of things that don't have an explanation. Often it's footage taken by military aircraft, and often they seem to be in particular places. There's a few hotspots around the world. But the likelihood is that all of those things do have a terrestrial explanation, because most things do. You know, it's not paranormal, it's not extraterrestrial life, it's something that we haven't seen before. I suspect that to some extent there are probably things going on that even the Pentagon doesn't know about, and maybe they are by foreign powers, or maybe they are by researchers within the United States who are keeping things quiet, all of this sort of thing. But when you look at the other side of the coin, there's a whole science of astrobiology, which is all about the understanding the origins of life, the likelihood of life occurring elsewhere, and partly to search for life as well, as witness the rovers on Mars, one of which is doing exactly that, looking for signs of past life on Mars. We also analyse the atmospheres of planets going around other stars, looking for any kind of what we call biomarkers or technomarkers, things that would, chemicals in the gases of these atmospheres that would tell you that something living was going on there. And absolutely nothing has been found, no evidence whatsoever of any kind, either on Earth or on Mars or anywhere else, of any forms of life at all. So it sort of, it flies in the face of the idea of space being full of spacecraft buzzing around and buzzing us. If that had been the case, we would have known about it, not just having these occasional things that we can't explain. So my view is very much there's something going on that we probably don't understand, but it's not extraterrestrial life.
0: Yeah, it's curious to see kind of what might come out from this new advisory council, whether they've got like a raison d'etre to prove the unprovable. If that's the mission, then it doesn't seem to be particularly unbiased.
1: Yes, that's right, from its leadership. Of course, that's one of the things about extraterrestrial life and extraterrestrial intelligence in particular. I think the last chapter of my kid's book a few years ago was called The Trouble with Aliens. And the trouble with aliens is that you can never definitively say that they're not there, because there are 10 to the 23 stars in our universe, probably all of which have planets. And what you can't do is go through each one in turn and say, no, they're not there, no, they're not there, no, they're not there. You cannot rule them out. So that's the trouble with aliens. You can never be sure they're not there.
0: Let's get
1: despite what I've just said.
0: Let's get to questions. 1-300-222-702 is the number. And Harry from the Tweed Heads is here. Hello, Harry.
2: Hi, guys.
0: Go ahead.
1: Hey, hello.
2: Fred, firstly, about a couple of weeks ago, quizzing the planet Uranus, I'm starting to call that Uranus now. I thought that might be more.
1: Very good.
2: I hope you will. What I want to know, we recently had some planetary alignment. I think it was four or so planets. I'm not sure if that's gospel or not, but if that's the case, would that have an adverse effect on gravitational forces coming through to Earth? Like, sending off revolutionary track?
1: It's a good question, and people have written books on this that claim all sorts of dreadful things happen when you get planetary alignments. But the bottom line is that even if you do get all the planets in a straight line, and when is it? I think it's the 9th of September 2040, I think it is. There is all five naked eye planets are within something like 10 degrees in the sky. So that's the nearest you're going to get to a really good alignment. But nothing will happen. It's just an alignment of the planets. The gravitational forces that they exert are far too weak to have any effect on Earth.

0: If you've got a spacecraft that's wandering through space, you do have to take account of those gravitational effects, but that's done, you know, just as a matter of course, whether the planets are aligned or not. So no catastrophes expected then.
1: You know, just briefly too, Fred, about extraterrestrial life within our solar system. If they were to reach Earth, you know, from out there, they'd have to be that far advanced. We'd seem like an amoeba to them, wouldn't we?
0: Very likely. On the other hand, yes, you know, on the other hand, they might quite like us. But yes, all the evidence is they're not there.
2: Thank you, Harry. 1-300-222-702 is the number, or the text line 0467-922-702. We'll get to your call, Julie, in just a tick. But Charlie wants to know, have any of our telescopes ever spotted evidence of UFOs or unidentified objects in space?
0: No. That's a good question. So this is the thing, though, with telescopes, you're usually looking at a very narrow field of view, and with some of the images that we've seen as being unidentified aerial phenomena, the ones that we've seen coming from the Pentagon, it's a much wider field of view that you're seeing because it's a camera on board an aircraft, and it's picking up something in that field of view. With telescopes, we do have wide field telescopes, they are, there's never anything been recorded. I did used to get queries from people who thought they'd discovered an alien spacecraft, because one of the telescopes I used to work for, the United Kingdom Schmidt Telescope, it did a survey of the whole southern sky, which eventually, that's a photographic atlas basically, which eventually found its way into Google Sky, so everybody could look at it. And people kept finding this curious shaped thing, like a cross-shaped object, which we all knew was something called a ghost image produced by reflections in the telescope. Well, there was nothing to tell anybody else that that's what it was, so people thought it was an alien light sail and things of that sort. But yes, that's an artifact, it's not anything real, so no, basically nothing like that has ever turned up. It would be headline news if it did.
2: Julie in Maroubra. Hi, Julie.
3: Hello, how are you?
2: I'm well, go ahead.
3: Look, when I was a child, I was woken up by my mother to observe something in the night sky with my father. I should point out I'm highly educated and scientifically minded and a skeptic. So it's not some, you know, crazy person that just wants to believe in UFOs. And we had binoculars, which was common back then. I'm 68 now, and I would have been about 8 or 9 at the time. And I joined my father on the balcony with binoculars to look at a stationary cigar-shaped object in the eastern sky over Vaucluse. We observed that cigar-shaped object for a long time, 20 minutes perhaps. This is memory, so it could have been 10 minutes, could have been 15, but a reasonable period of time. It was lights were around it, and a light beam was coming from underneath the craft going down towards the water. I've had a fascination with UFOs or UAPs my whole life as a consequence of my experience. My father was an engineer, a scientist, an inventor, and a trained pilot, also a skeptic. He observed it, and he rang in to whoever you rang in those days. Remember, I'm only 8 or 9 at the time. Yeah. And they did indicate it was the most comprehensive report they ever had, because he put all these measurements against the horizon and blah, blah, blah. And there was also a pilot that was heading over the eastern sky, maybe to New Zealand at the time, who also radioed in or reported in, however they did it back then. But he also observed what I observed. And not only that, was it stationary for 10, 20 minutes, whatever. I then also witnessed it go off at a phenomenal speed. And my father said he knew of no craft that could do that. He was shocked. I was shocked. I'm not suggesting it's a UFO. I'm just saying it's an unexplained phenomenon. And I don't know what it was to this day. And I think it's actually something of this planet. But, hey, I'm only telling you what I saw with binoculars clearly when I was 8 or 9 years old, and so did my father.
0: Julia, I wish I'd been there just to see it as well, because that's, you know, it's always secondhand when these reports come in. I would love to have seen a phenomenon like that and tried to work out what it was myself.
3: My father tried to do it. He took measurements and all sorts of things, and to the day he's dead now. That's all I can go on, what I recollect and what he told me. So there you go.
2: It is fascinating, isn't it, Fred?
0: Yes, it is. And

0: admire and respect your scepticism, Julia, because that brings it down to earth. You're not immediately saying that's a visitor from another alien world, but it's something that we don't understand, and something that, you know, our view of it may have modified the way it looked. Who knows? There are so many factors that come into these things. There was a well-known report, and it's hit the headlines recently, of a whole bunch of school kids who saw things in the sky, which were never admitted to, but it sounds as though that was some sort of series of test flights of new aircraft from where they were. They were, I think it was in Queensland, they were close to an airbase. I'm not saying that's what you saw, but there might well be a down-to-earth explanation for it, even though you saw it in the sky.
1: Good on you, Julie. Thank you.
0: Yeah, thank you for that.
1: We're fast running out of time, but Rob in Canberra wants to ask Fred regarding comets. What's the largest one that passes Earth, and do they affect our gravity and ocean tides?
0: I don't know offhand, because there are many, many comets. They certainly don't have any effect gravitationally, because they're tiny objects. A comet is no more than usually, perhaps 10 kilometres would be its diameter at most. What you see when you see a comet is the cloud of gas that's generated from the icy surface by the heat of the sun. And often you'll see a tail trailing, not necessarily behind it, but trailing away from it. In fact, in the opposite direction to the sun, that's the gas cloud, the gas plasma being blown away. So that can sometimes stretch for millions of kilometres. But the comet itself is quite small. I think Halley, if I remember rightly, I might be wrong on this, I'd need to check, but I think it's about 6 kilometres across. So a tiny, tiny object. It would certainly make a splash if it landed, that it could do something that size would do statewide damage, perhaps even global damage. But it would not affect the Earth's gravity. It would purely be the biosphere that will be affected.
1: Just back to the first story we spoke of, Fred, about this interstellar sugar that's been discovered between stars. Someone's saying the story that they read today was that the sugar between the stars is the same type of sugar found on Earth, the same sugar that you might find in raspberries or in other products on Earth. How can that be?
0: It's simply a chemical. Now I'm looking for its name, but it's absolutely right. That's correct. That this material is essentially a carbon-containing chemical. It has a name which I'm searching for, because not being a chemist, yes, it's erythrulose. CH4H8O4, that's its chemical formula. So what's happened is that in the cold of space, carbon, hydrogen and oxygen atoms have come together and formed this molecule. It's not of the Earth, it's come from space itself. And there are many, you know, there are hundreds of these complex molecules that are now known in space. But there is a suggestion that at some point the Earth in its early history might have passed through a cloud of this stuff, which could mean that some of those molecules are what seeded the surface of our planet with the organic material that led to, it didn't create, but perhaps led to living organisms being formed.
1: And just quickly, I think that answers that one. We've only got a minute left because Phil Clark's standing by, but Peter wants to squeeze in one more, Fred.
0: Certainly.
1: Do we have a moment to do that? The Scientific American June issue has mentioned that in the States there have been recordings of hour-long moonquakes. Have you ever heard of that phenomenon, Fred? Moonquakes?
0: Now, I assume that's the earthquakes on the moon is what I would interpret from that. And they do happen. There are seismographs on the moon. But I'm wondering if that report is about earthquakes on Earth caused by some sort of gravitational interaction. I will need to check up on that and find out.
1: Okay, we might leave it there. Fred, thank you very much.
0: Great pleasure, Renee.
1: We'll
0: speak next week.
1: As always, next Wednesday. That's Fred Watson. Thank you very much for your calls and your thoughts.
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2: Wayne reckons that UFOs have been spotted a lot over water. He says Josh Rogan has had footage on his show of many UFOs over water. Somehow they get energy out of the water. I don't know. You'd have to see it to believe it, Wayne. Let's find out what's coming up for you after 5 minutes of news at 10 o'clock. Phil Clark is here with Nightlife. Hello, Phil.
3: Hi, Renee. How are you?
2: I'm well.
3: We've got Michael Edwards back in the studio tonight. He is the famous fragrance historian and taxonomist. He knows everything there ever is or has been to know about fragrances. And he's going to talk about American perfumes tonight and the influence they had on the world, in particular what the influence they had on the French fashion and perfume industry as well. Looking forward to it. It's a fascinating conversation. In our first hour, what else are we doing tonight? How much should we be walking when we get older? Well, we'll talk about that. Probably a lot. Nightlife News Breakdown with Mark Kenny. Mark will try and unravel all the AI announcement today from the Prime Minister as to whether or not it amounts to the kind of regulation we need.
2: Mm-hmm.
3: So we'll have a chat about that as well. And Ian Verinder on economics as well. We'll play the Mighty Challenge. You know how it goes.
2: Mm-hmm.
3: Someone's got to win.
2: They do. Have you ever had a challenge where somebody didn't win?
3: No, of course not.
2: You just keep going.
3: It's hard to win.
2: It is
3: eventually
2: hard.
3: Somebody wins. Mm.
2: Yeah.
3: All that's coming up.
2: What if someone can't answer the questions?
3: Because it's so hard. We continue on.
2: Okay. Looking forward to that, Phil. Thank you so much. I'm Renee Grosch. I'll catch you tomorrow at the same time, 6:30 if you're in Sydney and in Canberra, and from 7 o'clock in the regions. You have yourself a great night and enjoy the football.
4: ABC News, I'm Eliza Getzy. Renewed fighting has broken out in the Gulf region in the worst exchange of fire between the US and Iran since the two nations signed an interim deal in June. Middle East correspondent Matthew Doran has more.
5: This is in a very familiar pattern now of US strikes of an evening that's kicked off just before 11 p.m. local time here in Jerusalem last night. That is then often followed by these Iranian attacks. We are in this cycle with no real sense of when this is going to end, how this could be resolved. All of the talk about the prospects for some sort of deal between the US and Iran, they are still talking. Those negotiations are limping along, but certainly it appears that we are in a very fractious position at the moment, as neither side is willing to back down in this dispute.
4: The International Monetary Fund warns depleted oil reserves have left economies vulnerable to soaring fuel prices as the US-Iran conflict resumes. Before the war began, global oil supplies were at about 2 million barrels a day above demand, which helped buffer the global economy amid the largest oil supply shock in more than five decades. But the IMF says those reserves are now depleted. Some experts say the latest closure of the Strait of Hormuz could take about 2 months to fully hit oil markets. The Prime Minister says Australian businesses and workers must embrace artificial intelligence or risk being left behind. It comes as the federal government unveils plans for national AI standards, including protections for Australian music, books, art and journalism used to train AI models. The government expects to introduce the legislation early next year. Mr. Anthony Albanese says AI is already here and cannot be ignored.
6: Well, AI is happening. It's having an impact immediately, I'm sure, in this studio. I'm encouraging workers to recognise that artificial intelligence is happening. Change is happening, and they have an interest in shaping that change because if not, then they don't get a say.
4: The Australian Recording Industry Association says the proposed new standards may come too late. ARIA CEO Annabelle Heard says AI companies have already trained on much of the world's music, arts and books.
7: These tools, they're being sued in something like over 130 cases for copyright infringement at the moment in the US. They basically had come straight to the Australian government and said, look, we don't really want to have to pay or license this content going forward, so could you please just create a little copyright carve-out for us so that we don't have to license anything?

0: two. Lines are free. Grab one. We'll take questions. Answer question 25 and you are the winner. All right, you know the drill. We'll commence after the news. 1-300-800-222. All right, lines are free. Grab one now. Talk to you after the news.
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1: You're listening to

Yeah, from the Bad Moon and Rising. Credence. All right, we've got the Mighty Challenge to come up. Well, it's straight after the news, so grab a line, 1-300-800-222. 1-300-800-222.

0: Yes, well, hello and how are you? Philip Clark with you on ABC Radio. This is Nightlife. We're into the last hour of the program. Hope you're well. Thank you for joining us. It's 1:06 Eastern Time. It's 11:06 in WA, 24:01 in South Australia and the Northern Territory. Remember, if you're an Armidale, well, you probably know this by now, you might have lost your FM and TV 25 signal. And in Swan Hill and the Murray Valley region, by the way, from 4 to 5 a.m., you'll lose your FM signal. Fortunately, SBS hasn't lost its TV signal, which would be bad, because in less than 4 hours' time, it's kick-off with the England-Argentina game. So if you can stay up, actually, that's a bit mad. Go, wait till the Marley Challenge is over, then have a sleep, and then wake up, catch the back of Trev, and in you go, all right? It kicks off at 5, England play Argentina. All righty, we've got a few things to sort out. First up in a thing we call
1: the Mighty Challenge,
0: where we're up to question 16, which Australian soft drink was first launched by Tarix in 1968? Joy's in Logan in Queensland. Hi, Joy. Hi, Joy.
2: Hello.
0: Hello.
2: You can hear me.
0: Oh, I can hear you loud and clear, yeah.
2: Have
0: you ever tasted a can of creaming soda, Joy?
2: Yeah, I remember creaming soda.
0: don't tell me you liked it too.
2: Well, just severe. Oh, yeah, I didn't mind.

0: Hello, this is ABC News with David Rollins. The US military has launched a fresh wave of strikes against Iran for a fifth day as battle for the control of the Strait of Hormuz escalates. Iran has continued to strike what it calls US military targets in the region, as the BBC's Barbara Plett-Usher reports.
1: This is a pattern that we've seen for about a week now, and it has been intensifying as the dispute has intensified. Iran is now saying that the strait will remain closed until the Americans stop bombing. Iran's Revolutionary Guards have also upped the stakes a bit. They have said they might expand their attacks to other routes that are used for exporting oil and gas, not just the Strait of Hormuz.
0: Meantime, the International Monetary Fund says

sexy people.

0: ABC News with David Rollins. The US military Central Command says it has launched airstrikes on the Iran-seized Greater Tunb Island, targeting Iranian defence. Days of back-and-forth strikes by the US and Iran across the Middle East have renewed threats to the crucial Strait of Hormuz. With more, here's the BBC's Barbara Plaid-Usher.
1: This is a pattern that has been intensifying over Iran's insistence that it keep control of the Strait of Hormuz. Tehran now says the waterway will stay closed until the U.S. stops bombing. Its Revolutionary Guards are threatening to expand attacks to include other routes that are used to export oil and gas. President Trump has reimposed a punishing naval blockade, and he's again said he might target Iran's power plants and bridges if it doesn't return to negotiations, which could be considered a war crime.
0: Lebanon and Israel have concluded U.S. brokered talks in Rome, with an official from America saying they've made progress on implementing a plan that could see Israeli forces begin to withdraw from some parts of southern Lebanon. The talks are the sixth round of face-to-face negotiations since a new war erupted between Israel and Hezbollah, triggered by the wider regional conflict. Under a U.S. brokered framework deal, the countries agreed to the disarmament of militant groups, as well as the deployment of Lebanese troops to the south and the progressive withdrawal of Israeli forces. Ukraine and the European Union have agreed to establish a series of joint projects to scale up the production of drones. It comes as Russia and Ukraine step up their battle over the Black Sea and key trade routes.

0: think was 90s. That was actually late 90s.
1: Oh, right. Okay. Yeah, funny. In my mind, I guess you picture the family in their like costumes, and I wondered, is it really late 80s? But no.
0: No, well, it maybe should be. Lynn, thank you for that. Kerry is with us this morning. Hello, Kerry.
2: Yeah, hi, Trevor. Hello, Elijah. A little, not a little gem, an absolute gem from New Zealand. 2010, Boy won the Audience Award at the Sundown Film Festival. James Rolleston, Taika Waititi. It's a wonderful film.
0: What's it? Do you know it, Eliza?
1: Yeah, it's a really great movie. It's sort of, I guess, the breakout movie for Taika Waititi, who then made Hunt for the Wilder People, which also had Sam Neill in it.
0: Yeah.
1: But Boy, it's like a great father and son movie. It's like incredibly quirky and creative, like a coming of age kind of dramedy. That's an awesome movie.
0: What is it you liked about it, Kerry?
2: Oh, I loved it. Well, it's so realistic. Like, the movie starts, his father's in jail, and of course he has an inflated version of his father, and he's a Michael Jackson fan, which is very topical, but it's the evolution of the father coming out of jail. Apparently he's buried cash somewhere, and he's got out of jail to come back and get the money. But it shows that the realism of the father not being what he thought, you know, and it's like a coming of age film.
0: Nice work. Thank you.

And thank you for that memory as well. If you want to join us as we take a look at singles, 1300 800 222. This was the first single that I bought.

0: Rhiannon Solomon Marin with ABC News. A man has been found dead outside a partially alight property in Sydney's west. Emergency services were called to Wagon Crescent in Glenmore Park just before 1 o'clock this morning following reports of a fire. Police found the body of a man in front of the property, but he's yet to be identified. Fire crews extinguished the blaze and his death is being treated as suspicious. The Chancellor of Western Sydney University has accused other university leaders of hiding behind academic freedom concerns instead of tackling anti-Semitism. Here's National Education and Parenting reporter Connor Duffy.
1: In a personal submission to the Royal Commission on Anti-Semitism and Social Cohesion, Professor Westacott accused universities of tolerating hate speech directed at Jewish students and staff. She said this included placards calling for the murder of Jews. Professor Westacott said Jewish Australians could no longer live, work and study in safety and dignity. She attributed this to a lack of collective leadership that normalised anti-Semitism. Professor Westacott holds a role with the Door Foundation, a Jewish not-for-profit organisation.
0: The US military says it has struck a large island in the Strait of Hormuz, targeting Iranian defence and missile sites. Nick Parmeter has more.
2: Tanb Island, claimed by Iran since 1971 from what would become the United Arab Emirates, is viewed as a strategic point in the strait. US Central Command says the strikes further degraded Iran's ability to attack commercial shipping in the Strait of Hormuz. It comes as the US has intensified its airstrikes in retaliation for Tehran's attacks on ships trying to pass through the strait. Days of back-and-forth strikes by the US and Iran across the Middle East and renewed threats to the waterway crucial to global energy supplies have shredded the interim deal to end the conflict, and there's growing fears the region could tip back into all-out war.
0: The UK's outgoing leader, Sir Keir Starmer, has received a standing ovation after his final Prime Minister's questions in Parliament as he prepares to stand down. Europe correspondent Mazoe Ford reports.
3: Sir Keir Starmer will leave Britain's top job in the coming days after he announced his resignation last month. He was deeply unpopular after a series of missteps and scandals, then disastrous local election results for his Labour Party in May. But he received a warm send-off from MPs on all sides at his final Prime Minister's questions session.
4: In 2 years in government, I leave the country in better shape than I found it. Yeah. I am proud of everything that we have achieved.
3: Labour MP Andy Burnham will become the country's next Prime Minister on Monday.
4: Goodbye.
3: Zoe Ford, ABC News, London.
0: Ancestral remains from a remote Polynesian island are being repatriated today after more than 140 years since they were removed during a German expedition. The remains of 17 of the Rapa Nui people were taken from a sacred burial site on the island, commonly known as Easter Island, in 1882. The Australian Museum acquired them a year later. Today, the remains are being sent back home with a Rapa Nui delegation. 7 out of the top 10 suburbs for first home buyers in the past quarter are in Sydney's west, according to InfoTrack data released today. Regional centres like Dubbo and Orange have also made the list as they become an increasingly common option for first home buyers, particularly those who want houses over apartments. InfoTrack Chief Operating Officer Lee Bailey says the data shows Western Sydney is continually a dominant location for first home buyers.
5: We saw just over three quarters of the purchases being strata or apartments, and then also looking at the location. And I think they're seeking out transport, jobs, essential services, but also that connectivity to the CBD if they need it.
0: In the NRL, Canberra Raiders halfback Ethan Sanders says the return of some important players has made his job easier. Sanders starred in his side's 40-16 win over the Bulldogs, claiming 3 try assists. The Raiders' middle pack was bolstered by the return of Josh Papali'i and Noah Martin after long-term injury layoffs. Sanders says it's nice knowing he has coach Ricky Stewart's support.
6: It's a lot easier to be playing on the front foot. I think our middles did a great job. And yeah, to have likes of Papa back, Mata back, them boys, I thought they were really good. Like I said, yeah, to be able to play on the front foot, it makes my job a lot easier.
0: To the weather, scattered showers along the central and northern coasts and adjacent ranges. In Sydney, showers increasing today, heading for a top of 18 in the city, 19 in the west. 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
11: Good morning. It is 25 to 6, 25 to 4 in Western Australia, 5 minutes after 5 in South Australia and also in the Northern Territory. Still nil all in the game between Australia and Argentina. We'll keep you updated with that. Let's find out what's happening in the weather. Warwick Long will keep having a chat with us if you want to join us to talk hats. He'll also bring us some of the rural stories that are happening around the country as well. In the Weather Bureau, Gabriel Brunesco is our duty forecaster. Hi, Gabriel.
12: Hello, good morning, Trevor.
11: Have you got a favourite hat?
12: Hat? Well, yeah, I have a favourite one. I won it. I didn't win. Actually, I was a flag marshal in Darwin at the Superbike and Supercars. And then one guy during the warm-up just ran off and had to stay off the course. And I gave him my hat because it was sunny and some water. And he ended up winning the race. And at the end, he gave me his hat with the signature.
11: How good's that?
12: Okay, yeah.
11: Do you wear it much?
12: Yeah, I wear it a lot. So it's been like a couple of years, maybe 8 years ago or nine.
11: What a great... So.
13: Australian writers, musicians, artists and journalists must retain ownership and control of their work. Our laws will spell that out, plain as day. An artist's creative endeavour is their work and their property. No company should use Australian books, music, art or news to build or train AI without the artist's control. And that includes the artist's control of the price and value of their work. Anything less is theft. No country has got this right yet. Nowhere do artists or rights holders have sufficient control of their work when it comes to AI training. And that is why the best way to secure the strongest copyright protections for Australian artists is for Australia to be active and involved, to build the best possible solution for ourselves.
14: So will there be more security or not, particularly for, I guess, artists and writers? It is a huge issue for them. I've got a mate who writes books and she was able to show me that because all of her material has been scraped, the novels that she's written, that now you can effectively kind of write into a search engine, write me two chapters in the style of this writer and make the story about this. And the AI can go some way toward kind of replicating her style, which is obviously a bit of a challenge when you're someone who takes years to come up with the words that you finally put on the page under your name. Anyway, we are, of course, wondering what other authors think about that conversation that Anthony Albanese or the comments that were made by the Prime Minister yesterday. So we'll have another conversation about that later this morning. The soccer semi-final between Argentina and England is underway. Nothing happening as yet in the scoreline. But we are going to check in with a passionate fan during the halftime break. So that's in the next 15 minutes or so. Who are you backing this morning? Have you got a team favourite? I'm wondering, will history be made today? Anyway, great game, great drama, as has been true of this World Cup all throughout, I think. And speaking of history, you would not have been gathering around TV screens to watch a World Cup final on this day back in 1969. You'd be watching the launch of Apollo 11 as it went off on its merry way to take a man to the moon. Seems fitting to kick off the show with this one.

0: REM with Man on the Moon. That tribute, really, to Apollo 11, which launched on this very day back in 1969.
1: We've been out on the streets.
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1: On 1233, ABC Newcastle.
0: Good morning, Kylie Morris with you. It is time to play 3 Second Thursday. I'd explain the rules, but as it was explained to me, it is exactly what it sounds like. I play 3 seconds of a song and you try and work out who it is. We'll take your answers by text. The number is 0487 99 1233. So listen closely to this one. It is only 3 seconds long, as it says on the tin. 3 Second Thursday. Here we go.

0: song for three is a magic number, so you didn't need to listen particularly closely to that one. This is the one you need to listen closely to. It's challenging, isn't it, that one? Did you get it? Let's have another listen.
1: I'm Maureen.
0: Apart from my fingers pressing buttons, I think that's more of a challenge than the actual clip this morning. But...

a Jumbotron segment at their concert. So that's, you know, when the camera drifts around the audience and they put people up on the big screen. And this happened at a concert by this band in Foxborough, Massachusetts. And there the spotlight lands on a couple with a very kind of guilty reaction. I'm not sure whether we should call them a couple, but a man and a woman, and they look guilty and kind of dive away from the cameras. Does that help? Maybe it might jog your memory when it comes to knowing the name of the band. I'm going to play it just one more time. Yes. That night, the footage showed up on social media and went viral of that Jumbotron and the couple's reaction. They were quickly identified as a tech company CEO and one of his employees, both of them married to other people. Is this ringing any bells for you? Give us a text if it is. 1300 33 12 33 is the number you need to call to give me the name of the song. We've got a surf report coming up before six. I'll give you a few moments. Are you keeping your eye also on this second World Cup final? England is taking on Argentina right about now. It's currently nil all. There's been a bit of a few fouls, a bit of kind of bad-tempered action early on. Of course, a pretty fierce rivalry between these two teams. So who will be the victor, though? That's what we want to know, to take on Spain in the final. We're going to be checking in with an English soccer fanatic. Well, an English soccer fan, let's call him, at the halftime break. That's very soon.

0: you go. Heaven Must Be There from the Eurogliders from 1984 off their Feel Good Sounds of Summer album. Ah, I remember it so well. Listen, very good news. We have a winner, Tony from Crowder's Bay. Good morning, Tony.
1: Good morning.
0: So that 3 Second Thursday quiz, you were quick off the mark. You mustn't have had many challenges there at all.
1: I can remember it. It was a lot of, there was a lot of, in the paper, in the news, there was a lot of going on.
0: There was. So what was the name of the band?
1: Coldplay.
0: Very nice. Thank you for that. Are you a fan of the band?
1: I love Coldplay. I think they're great.
0: I like them too. They're very kind of timeless to me. Their newer songs, their older songs, they have this really distinctive sound, but they're just, you know, fun.
1: Yeah.
0: You can have a dance in the kitchen.
1: Yeah, good songs.
0: Lovely. Cheers. Thanks so much, Tony.
1: That's okay.
0: Bye-bye. Dave Anderson, good morning.
2: G'day there, Kylie. Not as cold up here this morning. 12 degrees, wind chill of 7. Breaking news, we've got Mary of the Bars getting cleaned at the moment. So we're heading for a swim in there, maybe best off the ground, Newcastle Ocean Pool. Surf conditions, well, it picked up quite quickly yesterday afternoon. It hasn't really increased much from then. And the wind's coming in from the southwest, not as strong as what we had yesterday afternoon. And it's pretty much overcast off the coast. We've had a few showers overnight, I think around about 7.5 mil of rain since around about 1 o'clock yesterday afternoon. But it's around about 4 foot up here this morning. Incoming tidal peak at 5 minutes to 10, and the water temperature, that's on 17 degrees. It's just been a little bit of erosion overnight on that 2 metre high tide. But hardly a scary cup here at the moment on the beach, all the promenades, and the people that are up here are starting to leave already, so looks like we're in for another proper winter's day here along the coast. Maybe they may be watching the World Cup, maybe.
0: Maybe they are. I mean, I went for a walk along the beach kind of yesterday evening, and it is pretty wild. You know, if you're not into being tumbled in the surf, then you're not going in the water, are you?
2: Yeah, unless you're really, really dedicated and keen. But we do get some people up here, rain, whatever and whatever, they'll get into the water. One guy up here swims every morning, or a couple of guys at the bars and girls at the bars as well. But so some people have just got it in them to go out all the time, and they always come in to say the water's not cold, even though the water temperature is cold.
0: Yeah, exactly.
2: Oh, no.
0: But that is it. It goes some way to getting you into that water. Listen, Dave, thanks so much.
2: Okay, no worries.
0: Cheers. So there's Dave Anderson with what's going on, what the beach is looking like, whether or not now is the moment to brave the weather. I'm happy to say we can go now live to a Newcastle City hotel where Robin Rose is there. Good morning, Robin.
3: Good morning. How are you doing?
0: I am fine. I should introduce you first. So Robin is a local businessman, but he is originally from Birmingham in England. And so that is why he's gone to a pub early this morning, and that is to watch a certain World Cup game. Robin, what have you seen so far?
3: Mate, what a great game so far. I mean, England have been so controlling in midfield, which has been good. I think the Argentinians have been getting away with a lot of fouls, and I hope the rest more on top of that. But I'm feeling confident. We're playing really well. There haven't been any shots on goal, which is surprising, but I think that's down to the level of control of the players. And yeah, it's really good so far, and hoping, I think we will, see it through.
0: Robin, you mentioned a few kind of fouls, and there's a bit of intensity on the field, isn't there? I mean, is this one of the worst tempered rivalries in soccer, do you think? Maybe. I mean, there's a bit of history between these teams, right?
3: Absolutely. I mean, just in terms of general politics and the Falklands and the war and the history, and there's obviously Beckham being sent off several tournaments ago. It's so much controversy and so much heat between the two teams. So there's been a lot of biffs and little scuffles so far, which is nice to see. I enjoy it. So,
0: and there's Maradona's hand of God, which is kind of like mother's milk, isn't it, to lots of England fans? I mean, that is something that gets talked about from when you first understand that England has a soccer team.
3: Exactly right. And it all just compounds, and there's you know, I think Messi is the new god of Argentina. So I think he's getting away with a lot, and the first yellow card was against him. But no, I think obviously a lot of rivalry, a lot of heat in the game, but it's nice to see the passion, and I think England are currently on top, in my opinion.
0: Who's your hero of the competition? Who's going to save England today? Is it Harry Kane? Is it Jude Bellingham?
3: Well, I'm from Birmingham, and there's two great Birmingham starters today. You have obviously Jude Bellingham and Morgan Rogers. As an Aston Villa fan, I also got a lot of love for Morgan Rogers, but I think Jude has just had the tournament. He is the player of the tournament for me. I think he's been absolutely outstanding, and I think he's going to bring it home for us today.
0: Oh, tell me about Dan Byrne. Do I have his name right?
3: Yeah, Dan Byrne.
0: So he was out of professional soccer for a long time, but he's had this kind of extraordinary return to form and selection. Can you tell me a little bit more about him?
3: Well, yeah, well, Dan Byrne's a Newcastle player. He's not starting today, but he's come on and done the job for England. He's so strong and such a great presence. So I do think if England go 1-0 up, I can see Dan Byrne coming on to see out the game. He's an absolutely like stalwart player in the centre of our defence. So I think he'll be great. But I think he'll only come on if England are trying to hold on to the lead.
0: Okay. I understand he was kind of pushing trolleys in a supermarket in the north of England not so long ago and then came back. I mean, it's another story of this World Cup, isn't it, that there are lots of older – I mean, you've got Messi on the field at the moment, but there's an intergenerational kind of change going on, isn't there? Ronaldo for Portugal, Messi, a lot of these great players kind of reaching the end of their careers at the same time as you've got the Lamine Yamals and the Jude Bellinghams coming up from the next generation.
3: It's absolutely brilliant. You're right. It's a great fairy tale story. Like in terms of the old players, the old guard parting way for the new guard, and that great. It's a great tournament because you have that intermingling of, again, as you say, of that old and new. It just makes the tournament so exciting and seeing so many big names, both old and new. So as I say, lots of legends are being born this tournament, and lots of the legends are laying down their robes as well. So it's really, really nice.
0: Listen, we love obviously listening to the England fans. They sing a pretty ditty from the stands, and it's all very passionate and big. And you can hear the hope in their voices. So I think we should play this to send us out today.

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1: Two.
2: Rhiannon Solomon Marin with ABC News. Police are investigating the suspicious death of a man in Sydney's west. The man's body was found in front of a partially alight property on Wagon Street in Glenmore just before 1 o'clock this morning. Fire crews extinguished the blaze and a crime scene has been set up with homicide squad detectives assisting. The man is yet to be formally identified. Iran says it's not prepared to negotiate with the United States as it comes under daily attacks by its military. Here's Middle East correspondent Matthew Doran.
3: The cycle of US strikes and Iranian retaliation is continuing and shows no sign of easing anytime soon, particularly after the US reimposed its naval blockade of Iranian ports and ships. The US has launched a series of daytime strikes, different to its approach over the last week, but once again targeting Iranian ports and coastal defences. US President Donald Trump had threatened to hit Iran even harder if it refused to come to the negotiating table. But Iran's foreign ministry spokesperson is being reported in state media as saying Tehran's focus for the time being is its defence. Matthew Doran, ABC News, Jerusalem.
2: The International Monetary Fund says while some factors have offset the worst impacts of the Iran war to the global economy, a very long disruption to energy supplies will clearly affect the outlook. Asked if the resumption of hostilities between the US and Iran will force the IMF to revise its estimate of 3% global growth in 2026, its Director of Strategy, Christian Mumsum, says it's difficult to say. The IMF has downgraded its economic growth outlook several times since the war's outbreak in late February. Donald Trump's former defence lawyer has faced a Senate confirmation hearing to permanently become the US Attorney General. Here's North America correspondent Cayman Gock.
4: Todd Blanche faced a barrage of pointed questions as he seeks confirmation to become the top law enforcement official with the Department of Justice. If even a single Republican were to vote against him, it could be enough to sink his nomination. Mr. Blanche helped oversee the highly criticised release of the Epstein files, and while he defended the department's handling of the documents, he did concede mistakes were made. Democrats have voiced concerns that Mr. Blanche won't be apolitical and will use the position to go after Donald Trump's perceived enemies. Cameron Gock, ABC News, Washington.
2: The New South Wales government has awarded a contract to build a containment cell on a contaminated mine site in the state's southern Tablelands. The mine at Captain's Flat closed in the 1960s, but testing in 2021 confirmed lead contamination. Construction on the cell will begin next month to capture and treat the mine waste, as well as contaminated soil from local residents' yards. Earlier this month, the government announced a $1 million community fund for soil testing, topsoil and turf for Captain's Flat landholders. Meanwhile, researchers from Macquarie and Sydney University have found a gene in soil that's resistant to a last resort antibiotic. Nandini Deer has more.
5: In soil that's been heavily contaminated by metal on the New South Wales Central Coast, researchers have found an antibiotic-resistant gene, posing an early warning sign for public health. The newly found gene is resistant to polymyxin, an antibiotic treatment that's considered a last resort when other treatments fail. Dr. Brodie Gilliatt says this finding should prompt more research into understanding the gene class and where these genes are expected to be found.
6: Not just in the hospitals, it could be in these more industrial sites, which increases our risk of exposure.
5: He says the gene doesn't pose a current threat, but should be surveilled as it could become problematic.
2: New data has placed seven Sydney suburbs in the state's top 10 locations for first home buyers for the second quarter of 2026.

0: down those barriers, try and get men help that they need.
1: But in 2019, the 49-year-old took his own life in Renmark. Hours earlier, he had been arrested for breaching an intervention order taken out by his ex-wife. Bill Stockman was charged, given bail, and taken home by police. In his findings released yesterday, Coroner David Whittle said that a man so passionate about suicide awareness died by suicide is a particularly tragic aspect of his death. The circumstances are also alarming to Thalia Anthony, a professor of law at the University of Technology, Sydney.
2: It seemed that he had a deep awareness of the issues pertaining to mental health, and I think it's completely disappointing that the police did not have an adequate understanding to appropriately respond.
1: During the charging process, Bill Stockman was intoxicated and made comments to police such as, "I'm done with life," and "I woke up this morning and felt like topping myself." Coroner Whittle said police deemed these throwaway comments and didn't address it in any meaningful way. The coroner has made a range of recommendations for police to better assess a person's risk and seek support from professionals. Professor Anthony doesn't believe it's enough.
2: I think there should be greater mandates on police to contact health professionals as soon as there's any risk to the person. And this is because there have been time and time again people dying in custody, especially First Nations people, where police do not call health services quickly enough.
1: La Trobe University's Dr. Panos Karanikolas researches the policing of people with mental health issues and is cautious about recommendations for more training.
3: Standard police training is really often very militarised. It is often about maintaining situational control. And I think that attempts to provide training to police around, you know, mental health is often, we're asking police to take on a mental health role that often police themselves find to be welfare-related work that they don't feel comfortable doing.
1: In a statement, SA Police said it's assessing the recommendations.
4: Isabel Masali reporting, and if you or anyone you know needs help, you can call Lifeline on 13 11 14. To the US, where Todd Blanche, who is Donald Trump's former personal lawyer, has faced a fiery confirmation hearing to permanently assume the role of the US Attorney General. North America correspondent Cayman Gock has been following the hearing. Cayman, what's the likelihood that Todd Blanche will be confirmed?
5: Well, his nomination hangs by a thread because Democrats have already declared they won't support him. And following the unexpected death of Republican Senator Lindsey Graham, it means now that if even one Republican votes against him, then it could sink his nomination. Now, he's been acting in the role of Attorney General since Donald Trump fired Pam Bondi in April after a lot of criticism surrounding the release of the Epstein files. And while Todd Blanche today defended the Department of Justice's release of the documents, he did concede that some mistakes were made. And he faced a lot of criticism during this hearing, particularly from Democrats voicing their concerns about whether or not he'll be able to act independently from President Donald Trump, in particular because of his former role as Donald Trump's defence lawyer, and also previous comments he's made in the past months where he said, for example, "I love you, sir," at a public press conference when referring to President Trump. Now, here is Democrat Alex Padilla.
6: "And Todd Blanche clearly is anything but independent or impartial when it comes to Donald Trump's agenda, including his agenda of retribution against his perceived political enemies. He's clearly not fit to serve."
5: Now, more than 1,500 former Justice Department employees have also signed a letter stating that they believe Mr. Blanche has turned the department away from its apolitical traditions. Today, Mr. Blanche said that he will always follow the law in this role if he was to be confirmed. And at times during the confirmation, he did distance himself from his personal relationship with the president.
4: Now, one of the sticking points in these confirmation hearings appears to be the so-called anti-weaponisation fund. Can you explain the details of that?
5: This now defunct deal was struck between Donald Trump's lawyers and the Department of Justice, and the agreement was to resolve a lawsuit the president filed against the IRS over the leaking of his tax information years ago. Now, in this agreement, there were provisions that would grant the president and his family protections from future tax audits, as well as this $2.6 billion fund for those the Trump administration believed had been wronged by the legal system. And that would have been taxpayer dollars, and it could have allowed people like the January 6 rioters to apply for money. Now, it immediately led to huge backlash from both parties. People were calling it a slush fund, and it was dropped quite quickly. But the reason there was so much focus on this was because Todd Blanche signed off on this settlement agreement as the acting attorney general. And although today in the hearing he claimed that the fund was dead and it wasn't moving forward, some Republican senators remained sceptical, noting that the president has not agreed in writing to kill the fund, and there are concerns that it could be brought back in the future.
4: Cayman Gock in Washington there. And that's early AM for today. Just briefly in finance, looking at the oil price, Brent crude's trading at $85.21 US a barrel, and the Aussie dollar's buying 70 US cents. I'm Melissa Clark. It's a quarter past six.
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8: Traffic.
9: Good morning, Harry Lance from the Transport Management Centre. A few early incidents to report on local roads at the moment. A car crash on McNaughton Avenue at Wall's End. Emergency services on the way to this one. And a car fire on Wollumbi Street near Cessnock West Public School at Cessnock. Emergency services are on site for this one, so exercise caution. Keep an eye out for their directions on site. No issues on Wine Country Drive heading north of Cessnock. The New England Highway past Maitland and to Singleton's looking pretty good. Heading the other direction, south from Scone to Muswellbrook, also fine there too. At Newcastle, clear on the M1 to the Central Coast. Inner city bypass between Shortland, Jesmond and Katara looking pretty good as well. Not too many issues around the Newcastle roads, Port Stephens, then down to Lake Macquarie as well. On the trains, though, we do have delays on the Central Coast and Newcastle line, about 5 to 7 minutes to some services at the moment due to equipment vandalism at Cardiff impacting some signals and largely impacting just the trains heading towards Sydney this morning. So make sure to plan your trip on public transport using a transport app or a transportnsw.info. And to keep an eye on the roads, you can visit livetraffic.com.
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10: Good morning, good morning. My name is Kylie Morris, like the bloke says. I'm back in the chair again. Paul Culliver is out for the rest of the week. We are wishing him, obviously, all the best for a quick recovery. Weather today, pretty cloudy, again with the morning frost around the Upper Hunter and a very high chance of showers near the coast. Boy, didn't it rain at times yesterday. Looks like there's more of that coming our way. Daytime maximums between 12 and 17. Tomorrow, cloudy and very high chance of showers as well. We're hearing from Vasey that there's been about half a mil of rain in Vasey overnight. Currently 8 degrees, 95% humidity. And in Merriwar, well, it's so cold that even the dachshunds wouldn't go out this morning, we're told by Post Instep. It's 0.3 degrees here, they write. And yes, I am very much staying in my warm bed. And fair enough. You've just had your fix of national news in AM. Time to have a bit of fun. We'll take a look at some of the not so serious news stories happening around the world. And look, why don't I just give you today's pandemonium headline now so you've got a little bit more time to think about it. You ready for this one? So this is the headline that is meant to inspire your very best puns of the day. I've got to say the Standard has been rocking for the past couple of experiences, pandemonium experiences, and definitely looking like this one, yeah, should yield some good material. Here it is. The headline is Andrew Lloyd Webber warns Broadway is in dire danger amid early close of Cats revival. So that's Andrew Lloyd Webber warns Broadway is in dire danger amid early close of Cats revival. So we need you to text us your punny and punderful takes on that headline to go into the draw to win a double pass to Newcastle Comedy Festival's second gala on Saturday, July 25th, so not too far away, at the Newcastle Civic Theatre. When we get your entries, Jen and Rach, the Wonder team on Breakfast, will choose the best of the bunch, and we'll get producer Nikki to choose her favourite just before 9 a.m.

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0: Overnight news, Rachel.
1: Have you seen Cats? Have you seen Cats on stage? Have you seen a film version?
0: I feel like I have to confess something. I have neither seen the film nor the musical
1: neither
0: on stage.
1: Have I.
0: Oh my gosh.
1: Yes, neither have I.
0: I think we're the only two people in the world.
1: Yeah, I know. I do remember my mum having an Andrew Lloyd Webber CD that she used to play that had Cats music on it. So I was familiar with all the hits, but no, I've never seen it, and I didn't see it's when I was looking at it this morning, it is quite a controversial, not controversial, more polarizing, I would say.
0: I think
1: a polarizing production. Yeah, yeah.
0: I think the film was polarizing too.
1: Absolutely. Mm. So, yeah, and it's a bit of a surreal concept, I think, as well. Yeah, the 2019 film was very, you know, divisive. And look, it did in the 80s, it was a huge hit. It was one of the sort of started the mega musical craze. But yeah, these days, I don't know, people seem to either love it or loathe it, I think.
0: Yeah, look, it's part of the Andrew Lloyd Webber canon.
1: Canon, yeah, absolutely.
0: Really, isn't it? And he's interesting. And I don't know whether you follow him on social media accounts, but he is very generous, it seems, with other people who are building their careers. Lin-Manuel Miranda during COVID, do you remember?
1: Yeah.
0: They had a bit of back and forth where they'd play duets on Zoom
1: Yeah. No, I didn't see that.
0: So I do think he's very conscious of kind of handing on the baton to
1: the next generation.
0: The next generation of composers.
1: Yeah. Well, the reason we have this headline as our pandemonium candidate this morning is that Andrew Lloyd Webber, is saying that Broadway's facing a crisis because his latest revival of Cats has announced it will close after just 4 months. He, as you mentioned, has taken to social media. He's just warned that, look, soaring production costs just make it so difficult for new musicals to survive, even if they've won a handful of Tonys and have had really strong reviews. He just said that the economics of Broadway no longer stack up for many producers and creatives, and he's just doing his darndest with his reach on social media to urge theatre owners and unions and producers and fans to work together to keep the lights on. So
0: yeah, and of course that's not just on Broadway, right? I mean, I don't know whether you've been following, but there were some big meetings in Sydney's theatres over the last few weeks, organised by the union, the MEAA, and that was a gathering really of theatre workers and theatre performers to just share how difficult it is, you know, to make a living now in the theatre in Sydney, and to try and push for some kinds of incentives and tax breaks and other kinds of support just to keep the industry going.
1: Yeah.
0: I mean, we've been talking about the Newcastle Jazz Festival, haven't we, and the cancellation of that.
1: Yeah.
0: So, okay, Rachel, thank you so much for that. I can update you with a change in the football score.
1: Oh, yes.
0: If you want to know that, put your fingers in your ears if you don't. But England has scored, and we're now at 1-0 in the semi-final against Argentina. I can hear the roars.

0: Tiffany's. I think we're alone now on 1233 ABC Newcastle. Good morning. Kylie Morris with you this morning. So Tiffany recorded that song in 1987, but it was originally done by Tommy James and the Shondells in 1967. But boy, did Tiffany make a good choice. That album reached number one on the Billboard chart in the US, making her the youngest female solo artist to have a number one album at the time.
1: Who will win the AI race? Has gambling become our national sport?
2: Questions. They've never been more important. So the one thing we'll never question is our duty to keep asking. ABC News, keep asking.
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0: News very soon, but coming up, what's the connection between a giant cruise ship, the Spirit of Tasmania, and quantum physics? Certainly more than you might think. We'll find out why in the quantum world everything behaves like a wave, even you and me, apparently. Dr. Lachlan Rogers will be here to talk. Is it quantum? That's after the news. If you're wondering about this particular football game that is going on at the moment, which is the World Cup semi-final between Argentina and England, it has been fiery. It has been physical. The score currently is England 1, Argentina 0. If you live anywhere near a pub that is screening this, you might have heard the England fans losing it when that goal was scored. We spoke earlier to a local businessman, Robin. Here's what he told us.
6: Mate, what a great game so far. I mean, England have been so controlling in midfield, which has been good. I think the Argentinians have been getting away with a lot of fouls, and I hope the refs are more on top of that. But I'm feeling confident. We're playing really well. There haven't been any shots on goal, which is surprising. But I think that's down to the level of control of the players. And, yeah, it's really good so far, and hoping, I think we will.
0: Well, yes, hoping is turning out pretty well for you, Robin Rose. So that's Robin, who is a local businessman, but is originally from Birmingham and has been watching this at a local pub. Brace yourselves. It's news time, 6:30.

0: 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Me and some of my favorite people are putting on an hour of music, comedy, and games with performances from Drifting Clouds and Baker Boy. That Blackfella Show. 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
2: Just before we cross to news, we were chatting about Cats earlier, that headline. Andrew Lloyd Webber warns Broadway is in dire danger amid early close of Cats revival. We'd like to hear your pun. 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
3: 1233. ABC News, good morning. I'm Emma Tonkin. The US has reimposed a naval blockade on Iran and intensified its airstrike campaign in retaliation for Tehran's attacks on ships trying to pass through the Strait of Hormuz. Nick Parmenter reports.
4: The US first imposed a blockade in April and then lifted it last month after signing the interim deal that paused the fighting and set a 60-day period for negotiations over issues such as Iran's nuclear program. Those talks have stalled as fighting over the Strait of Hormuz has intensified. Rising prices of oil, fertilizer, and many other goods as a result of the Strait's closure are posing a challenge to President Donald Trump and his Republican Party, which hopes to retain control of Congress in November's midterm elections. Iran's Revolutionary Guard have threatened to halt all energy exports from the Middle East over the blockade.
3: Residents say three strikes have hit central Gaza following warnings from the Israeli military. Dozens of people were seen carrying their belongings through the streets as they fled buildings that were later struck. No casualties have been reported so far. Back home, and the homicide squad's been called in to investigate the suspicious death of a man in Sydney's west. His body was found outside a partially alight property at Glenmore Park overnight. He's yet to be formally identified. Police are urging anyone with information or footage of the incident to come forward. A man is due to face court today charged with the stabbing murder of a man at Lake Macquarie earlier this year. In April, police were called to Montgomery Street at Argentine and found a 38-year-old man had been stabbed. As part of investigations, police yesterday searched properties in Birmingham Gardens, Waratah and Windale. A 22-year-old man was arrested in Birmingham Gardens and later charged with murder. He was refused bail and is listed to front bail court today. A Newcastle Supreme Court jury's been told a key witness in a murder trial sought out information from the news and social media. Kane Flanders has pleaded not guilty to murdering Ash Morgan at Raymond Terrace with a scooter in 2024. He's claiming self-defence after Mr. Morgan wielded an axe. Closing addresses finished yesterday. The defence told jurors Mr. Morgan was the aggressor and the response by the accused was reasonable. Two key witnesses were criticised, including one who was allegedly influenced by what he read or watched on TV. The Port of Newcastle says it's the first port on the east coast of Australia given approval to safely store grid-scale lithium-ion batteries. The batteries will be stored at the Mayfield Multipurpose Terminal when they arrive at the port. The port storing batteries destined for AGL's Tomago Battery, Origin Energy's Araring Battery and Bellamby Heights Battery Energy Storage System. Port CEO Craig Carmody says the storage approval will open up more opportunities for the port.
5: The team has worked really closely with the department, with Fire and Rescue New South Wales, to be able to store the batteries here. That has now opened up the huge opportunity for both the port, but also for New South Wales. One of the projects that we're being asked to look at is batteries that are going to go up into Queensland.
3: A company bidding for one of New South Wales' largest ever coal mine expansions will front the state's independent planning watchdog at a hearing today. Courtney Endel reports.
6: Hunter Valley Operations is seeking to continue mining until the end of 2045, a 19-year extension on its current 2026 expiry date. The bid from the Yancoal-Glencore joint venture has been referred to the Independent Planning Commission, who are in the Hunter for 2 days of public hearings beginning today. More than 1,800 people lodged submissions petitions in support of the extension. There were 148 objections. The mine employs more than 1,500 people and engages nearly 800 suppliers. Environmental groups say the extension would make it nearly impossible to reach legislated 2050 emissions targets.
3: Smart highway technology that's designed to make turning onto a busy highway safer will be trialled in the Upper Hunter. The rural intersection speed zone system, the first of its kind to be trialled in New South Wales, will be switched on next month at the intersection of Yulan Road and the Golden Highway in Icaslas. Using radar, the system detects vehicles approaching the intersection on Yulan Road and temporarily lowers the speed limit on the Golden Highway using variable speed limit signs. And England leads Argentina 1-0 midway through the second half of their semi-final in the Men's Soccer World Cup in Atlanta. Cloudy today, patches of morning frost about the Upper Hunter, a very high chance of showers near the coast, winds south to southwesterly, Newcastle heading for tops of 17. ABC News.
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1: You're with Kylie Morris.
2: Good morning. Is it chilly? A bit chilly where you are this morning? We are really properly settling into winter now, aren't we? Do you enjoy the cold weather? Some people prefer it to the heat. I'm not so sure. There's cold and then there's properly cold. It's the properly cold part of it that really worries me. It has been interesting, hasn't it? Watching Europeans deal with their scorching summer, even as we're reaching for the duvets. Almost a month without rain in some parts of England now, certainly not the picture we're used to, and causing some real problems on the kind of public health front too for people who, you know, don't have air conditioning, might be older or have health conditions, and just managing temperatures, you know, 10 degrees higher than what they're used to. And of course, the houses aren't necessarily built to keep things cool. Back home here in the Hunter, let's have a look at our weather. Cloudy today with patches of frost you will have seen around the Upper Hunter. There's a very high chance of showers near the coast. And temperatures right now, Cessnock is 11, Newcastle is 12, Williamtown 9, and somewhat cooler in Scone, just 3 degrees. Did I mention that we want your puns? Remember, we're doing Pundemonium here, a chance for you to really, you know, exercise that great pun talent, undiscovered pun talent that your family mocks you for. But we welcome it today, I've got to say. Here is the headline that we need you to base your puns upon. Andrew Lloyd Webber warns Broadway is in dire danger amid early close of Cats revival. So we need you to text us as your best takes on this headline. You'll go into a draw to win a double pass to the Newcastle Comedy Festival second gala on July 25th. That's next Saturday at the Newcastle Civic Theatre. Later in the show, you're going to meet the new artistic director of the Newcastle Writers Festival. You might recall Rosemary Milsom, who started the festival back in 2013. She has stood down. She's going to be the director of the festival in Adelaide. Meanwhile, here in Newcastle, a new team has been announced. Tristan Sharp as managing director and Amy Lovett as artistic director. You'll hear from Amy before 9 this morning. And if you are watching the soccer with interest, England is doing well. 1-0 against Argentina in the World Cup semi-final. And that goal was scored by someone who normally plays for Newcastle United. So in the other Newcastle, they will be going crazy at this particular moment.
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0: again, and welcome.
1: Hi, Lachlan. How are you doing?
2: Hello.
1: I think
2: I'm doing well.
1: I think the quantum bugs got into our connection then, but we've sorted it out.
2: Okay, yes.
1: You're here to talk to us about how everything behaves like a wave in the quantum world. But I want to focus first on the quantum of the seas, right? So that is one of the biggest cruise ships afloat.
2: But it's, that's right.
1: But its name, I guess, offers a pretty cool way into one of physics' strangest ideas, that everything, right, from electrons to molecules, even people like us, have wave-like properties. I've got so many questions for Dr. Lachlan Rogers, who's a quantum scientist with the University of Newcastle. Lachlan, let's start with that cruise ship, right? The quantum of the seas is enormous. So why is quantum such an ironic name?
2: Yeah, it is enormous. It's on my mind because I'm down holidaying from Newcastle in Tasmania and drove. So I did not catch the quantum of the seas. I caught a much smaller boat, which is the Spirit of Tasmania, across Bass Strait. But even it's enormous. And of course, one of the things that keeps coming up in quantum science again and again, it even came up in Ant-Man and the Wasp, the Marvel movies about the quantum realm, of course, is that quantum science becomes obvious at very, very small sizes. I think there's hardly anything that we interact with as humans that's bigger than a cruise ship.
1: That is true. And I love the fact that you're reaching for Marvel movies to explain this to us, because I'm instantly finding this way more manageable. I mean, what does it actually mean for something to have wave-like properties?
2: Yeah, this is a really interesting thought to wrap your head around. In fact, the idea was proposed just over 100 years ago, 1924, by a French physicist. I'm going to have a go at his name, Louis de Broglie. But if you learned it at school, you may have learned about de Broglie. It's one of those names that's very difficult for English speakers to pronounce. He proposed that anything which we sort of see or think of as a particle or an object or matter can also be thought of as a wave. And he did one better than just saying that. He actually came up with a way to work out the wavelength of a thing.
1: Okay, and how did he do that?
2: It's a simple equation, but it comes down to the idea that the wavelength of something is actually related to its momentum. So it's kind of how heavy it is and how fast it's moving. That's what we use in quantum science to work out the wavelength of things like electrons. So electrons are on atoms. They are really tiny, and they not only can behave as waves, but they regularly do, even in technologies that we have made and use in labs, things like electron microscopes. But it's not just electrons. The same equation can be used to work out the wavelength of anything. I sat down with the equation. I'm holidaying on the west coast of Tasmania. It's cold and rugged, but there is a nice beach. And I walked along the sand. And me walking along the sand, it needs to be walking because it relates to my speed, remember? I have a wavelength. It's difficult to even describe this. Mathematically, it's about 6 times 10 to the minus 36 meters. That can't be pictured, so I'll have another go. It's about a million billion billion times smaller than an atom. And really, it just is another way of saying my wavelength is so small that I never ever experience my own wave-like properties.
1: Okay. It's a lot to take on. I love the fact that you're on holidays and you're doing, calculations on the beach. I'm not sure that that happens very often on our beaches, but it's very cool that that's happening for you. Does this mean, we're going to have to go shortly to discover what's happening in the weather, Lachlan, but if we're on the same wavelength, then does that mean that we're roughly the same weight and we're moving in the same direction at the same time?
2: So yes, it could well mean that. Yes, I had a colleague once who wondered whether this might be the way that you could calculate the vibe of
1: my gosh,
2: maybe even a group of people in
1: I
2: a room.
1: I love that. I love the idea that there is a formula to describe vibe.
2: Yes, yes, because it's mass and velocity. I did also calculate the, we can keep trying. I calculated the wavelength of the Quantum of the Seas cruise ship, and it's even smaller still. It's actually about 100 million times smaller than the smallest theoretically measurable distance in our universe. So basically it means when you see a large ship on the waves, even though in the quantum realm it technically has a wavelength, you will never see a large ship as a wave.
1: Okay. Wow. Lachlan, you're bending my brain, but we're on the same wavelength, I think. Thank you so much for speaking to us, taking time out on your Tassie holiday.
2: No, you're very welcome. Thank you.
1: Cheers. So there he was, Dr. Lachlan Rogers, a quantum scientist with the University of Newcastle. I'm going to have to use that term wavelength a bit more mindfully now, I think. Let's have a think now about something a bit more pedestrian but very important to all of us, and that is the weather. Good morning, Casey McCarthy.
0: Good morning.
1: Tell me what's going on for our world. It's looking a little bit damper.
0: Yeah, that's right. We've seen a little bit of rain across the region, generally 8 to 10 millimetres or so since 9 a.m. yesterday in some eastern parts of Newcastle and sort of coastal parts of the Hunter. Still another fairly breezy day as that southerly change moved through yesterday, and expect that to continue for today. Now it'll continue to bring showers that are streaming out of the south. On the radar at the moment, we're seeing some pretty intermittent showers that are streaming through into parts of the Hunter, particularly towards the northern parts. It could pick up another 15 to 20 millimetres or so of rain as showers continue to stream out of the south today, and a little bit less than that as you make your way inland. In terms of temperatures, expecting a top of about 17 degrees right throughout the Hunter for today.
1: That's sounding mild. I mean, the nights are getting much colder though.
0: Yeah, look, generally with the added cloud cover and more wind about, we do see those nights come up a little bit. So nighttime temperatures are coming up to 10 degrees or above 10 degrees through Newcastle for the next couple of days. By comparison, that clearer weather that we've had recently, mainly westerly winds over the past, before yesterday, we saw nighttime temperatures drop down 7-8 degrees or so. So generally with that added cloud, that can bring about some warmer nights.
1: Okay, Casey McCarthy, thank you so much for that. Rug up is the message from the bomb. Thank you for joining us.
0: No worries, thank you.
1: So that's Casey McCarthy bringing us up to date with the weather. Now, I'm just kind of craning my neck at the moment because there is a TV in the studio and I can see that Argentina has just scored a goal. So that means now that it's 1-1 in the World Cup semi-final. And

0: Jojo Zep and the Falcons, that great Melbourne band from the 70s and 80s with Hit and Run. I'm Kylie Morris. You're listening to 1233 ABC Newcastle and it's 9 minutes to seven. Time to check out some surf action. Morning, Dave Anderson.
1: Hi, g'day there, Kylie. I think we'll be flagging the surf today. The wind's just starting to freshen as we see a rain squall heading our way. There has been a little bit of blue sky about now, but yes, that rain squall coming up from the south looks quite heavy out there. We can't really see how far out it is because there's no ships at anchor still, but yes, that wind's got around to the southwest at around about 10 knots. The swell hasn't picked up from yesterday. It's still around the 2 metre mark on the wave rider buoys, reading 8 seconds for 160 degrees. So it's around 4 foot up here this morning from the south-southeast. Surf conditions, they're choppy and wind-blowing. Very poor quality at all beaches today. The swell's a little bit too south even for Nobby's Bank today. So locally, I don't think we'll be seeing anybody out in the water. It's water temperature still on 17 degrees. We've got a flooding tide. That's going to be a high tide at 5 minutes to 10, 1.5 metres. Low tide this afternoon at 325.52 of a metre. No ships at anchor in the harbour. South-southwest winds between 12 to 17 knots. As we move down to Swansea, southwesterly at 10 knots, the bar is calm. They'll have bridge openings with vessels going out at midday and 3 o'clock this afternoon. 1 to 2 metre seas and swell. Now the pressure's very high there, 1,034. Only 4 nautical miles visibility with the rain down there. 12 degrees. Port Stephens, well, they've had 37 mil of rain since 9 o'clock yesterday. That's nearly a triple than what we've had here. South-southwest winds there at 7 knots. Inside water slight. There's no break on the shoals. They're bombed up really high in 1,031. But they've got 14 degrees. But only 3 nautical miles of visibility with the rain up there as well. So a few people up here early exercising. One or two have ventured down to have a quick dip in the ocean. Many of the bars, they're closed for cleaning today as well.
0: Okay, thank you so much for that. Choppy and windblown, it doesn't sound pleasant, Dave. You go and get somewhere nice and warm.
1: Yes, certainly will.
0: Okay. See ya. Cheers, there's Dave Anderson from Merriweather Beach talking about, pretty tricky surf conditions. Choppy. Not a day for swimming, it would seem, and probably not a day for surfing either. Potential the beaches are going to be flagged. And a big tide heading our way, as Dave was mentioning, a flooding tide mid-morning. Oh, dear England, I don't know what to say. Robin is going to be terribly sad about this. I am going to tell you that things are not looking good for England in this World Cup semi-final. Argentina's just scored again. So it is 2-1 and it's very close to the end of the game. But we'll keep you updated. While you're pondering that, maybe think up a pun or two just to take your mind off it. Andrew Lloyd Webber warns Broadway is in dire danger amid early close of Cats revival. That is the headline that we need you to draw on.

to write your pun, send it in to us via text on 0487 99 1233. If you do that, you could go into the draw to win a double pass to Newcastle Comedy Festival's second gala on Saturday, July 25th, and that is at the Newcastle Civic Theatre. Jen and Rach will choose the best of the bunch, and then we'll get producer Nikki to choose her favourite. They are going to have a tough time today because there are some really good ones coming in. Let's start with... Oh, now listen closely, and I've got to think while I say this because there are lots of puns in this one. This is Dave from Vasey really hitting it out of the park today. Cats can't claw back after final performance for catastrophic musical after forgettable pause of Broadway play. Count them. There's a lot in there. And here's another one sent in saying cats whisked from the stage due to poor audience turnout. Now, I would love to give credit to the genius who came up with that one, but they haven't shared their name. So do please remember to put your name on your entry. We don't have to tell people exactly where you're from or anything like that, but a name... is lovely because then you can, you know, at least the family will know that someone's read it out on the radio. But yeah, great ideas. Keep them coming. The text number again, 0487.

the news, if this is it. I always thought he was a little bit like the American kind of version of Joe Jackson, who, by the way, I noticed is coming touring to Australia, I think at the start of next year, which would be great. I was a massive fan of Joe Jackson. He must be getting on, but still obviously has so much great material to draw on. We'll be going to the news fairly shortly, but the battle over one of

the Hunter's biggest coal mine expansion proposals is heating up. And so this morning, we'll hear why a former New South Wales Fire and Rescue Commissioner says that project should be rejected. We'll also learn from him what that could mean for the region. So these are the public hearings now by the Planning Committee, and

0: ABC News. Good morning, I'm Emma Tonkin. Iran is threatening to further disrupt global energy markets as the United States continues its bombardment of the country. Here's Middle East correspondent Matthew Doran.
1: The US launched a series of daytime strikes targeting Iranian port cities and coastal defences hours after reimposing its naval blockade of ports and ships in the Strait of Hormuz and beyond. The Islamic Revolutionary Guard is threatening energy markets if the attacks continue, which suggests it could bring its proxies in Yemen, the Houthis, into the war to choke the Bab al-Mandab Strait, the narrow waterway between Yemen and Africa where Red Sea traffic transits through. Even if there isn't a return to all-out war as a result of the latest US and Iranian strikes, that move would wreak havoc on global energy markets. Matthew Doran, ABC News, Jerusalem.
0: The Prime Minister's urging states and territories to sign up to a national framework to regulate artificial intelligence at next month's National Cabinet meeting. The government's announced a new Office of AI to coordinate national standards across different departments and levels of government. The approach will need state and territory endorsement, but Queensland is already voicing concerns. Anthony Albanese's told 7:30 he's confident the states will come on board.
2: Because otherwise what you will have is state playing each other off and companies trying to take advantage, as occurs with areas like sporting events. We need to stop that. We need a national approach. I think there will be recognition from the premiers and chief ministers that this is a national interest question.
0: The Chancellor of Western Sydney University has criticised other university leaders, saying they allowed anti-Semitic hate speech to flourish on campus. Here's National Education and Parenting reporter Connor Duffy.
3: In a personal submission to the Royal Commission on Anti-Semitism and Social Cohesion, Professor Jennifer Westacott said Jewish students and staff had lost their safety on campus. Professor Westacott accused universities of hiding behind free speech and academic freedom protections to allow abhorrent placards, some of which called for the murder of Jews. She said this was a whole-of-nation failure caused by a lack of collective leadership. Professor Westacott holds a role with the Dorr Foundation, a Jewish not-for-profit organisation.
0: The UK's outgoing PM, Sir Keir Starmer, has said he's reached the end of his political journey at his final Prime Minister's questions before standing down. Europe correspondent Mazoe Ford.
4: The normal political hostilities were mostly set aside during Sir Keir Starmer's final Prime Minister's questions. MPs on all sides paid tribute, traded jokes and shared anecdotes.
5: To my colleagues on these benches, I am proud of all we have achieved together. I'm proud of each and every one of you. To my successor and each of you, I will give my full support.
4: Sir Keir was pushed to resign after a series of missteps and scandals and disastrous local election results for his Labour Party in May.
5: Goodbye.
4: He'll be replaced by Labour MP Andy Burnham. Mazoe Ford, ABC News London.
0: Back home, and police are investigating the suspicious death of a man outside a home in Sydney's west. Gavin Coote reports.
6: Emergency services were called to a home on Wagon Crescent in Glenmore Park just before 1 o'clock this morning following reports of a fire. Fire crews found a small fire at the front of the property, which was extinguished. Police then found the body of a man at the scene. He is yet to be formally identified. A crime scene's been set up with homicide squad detectives assisting. Anyone with information or CCTV footage is being urged to contact police.
0: Newcastle police say investigations are ongoing into a riot at Mayfield last month, coinciding with more charges being laid. Hundreds of people turned out for a giveaway by a clothing company, including 30 to 40 people on dirt bikes who taunted police. So far, 8 people have been charged and 25 motorbikes have been seized. Newcastle City Police District Commander Superintendent Kylie Ndemi says police are continuing to review footage recorded on the day and speaking to witnesses.
7: Our investigation is certainly still ongoing. We still have the policing resources committed to investigating this matter relentlessly. All aspects of what occurred on that day are being investigated.
0: A Newcastle jury's been told a man killed in a Raymond Terrace street fight was acting hysterically before being fatally struck with a scooter.

0: Giselle Wakatama reports.
1: Ash Morgan died in a Raymond Terrace street fight in 2024. Cain Flanders has pleaded not guilty to murder, arguing self-defence after being threatened with an axe. The Crown's rejected that. Yesterday in his closing address, the defence barrister Stuart Boving said Ash Morgan was observed wielding an axe and being agitated, hysterical and crazy on that night, and Mr Flanders responded in a reasonable way. He said two key witnesses gave unreliable evidence and their accounts should be discounted, with Mr Flanders acquitted. The Crown has rejected the argument of self-defence, saying there was an intention to kill.

0: Hunter Valley Operations is seeking a 19-year extension on its mining approvals, taking it out to 2045. The Yancoal-Glencore joint venture will front the IPC today as 2 days of public hearings kick off in Brankston. Environmental activists will be among those addressing the hearing, with activist group Lock the Gate set to hold a rally this morning. They say the extension would make it nearly impossible for New South Wales to reach legislated 2050 emissions targets, as it extracts an additional 430 million tonnes of coal. More than 1,800 people have lodged a submission in support of the extension, citing job security and economic benefits.
1: Snowy Hydro says it's preparing for the final stage of commissioning at the Kurri Kurri Power Station. This involves running the station on the backup diesel fuel, with testings to start today or in coming days. Snowy Hydro says testing was to start last week, but extra operational checks were carried out to minimise impacts on neighbours. It says when testing begins, some odour and a visible plume will occur during turbine startup, but it's taking steps to ensure impacts are kept to a minimum and remain strictly within the EPA's environmental guidelines. A federal tyre industry inquiry has been told burying massive tyres is cheaper and easier for local mining companies as opposed to recycling. The inquiry is investigating tyre reuse, retreading, recycling and resource recovery. The largest supplier of off-road tyres to the mining industry, Bridgestone Mining Solutions Australia, gave evidence at the inquiry. Executive Manager Paul Komonos says burying old mining tyres isn't against national environmental regulation and is much cheaper for mining firms.
2: Looking at the cost of dumping on site for the miner, it's around 5 to 15% of the cost of recycling the tyre, which is a major factor. And it's typically, the other problem with this is that that cost is not a separate line item for them. It's part of a general operating cost, so they actually don't even see it.
1: To sport, and Argentina has scored two late goals to beat England 2-1 and make it through to the final of the Men's Soccer World Cup. In a game befitting their huge rivalry, England scored first through Anthony Gordon in the second half, but Argentina's relentless attack from then on paid off, with goals to Enzo Fernandez and Lautaro Martinez late in the second half. Argentina will now face Spain in the final on Monday morning. And with the rest of sport, here's Daniel Garb.
3: New South Wales heroes Nathan Cleary, Liam Martin and Isaiah Yeo are back to bolster the top of the table Panthers after origin duty for tonight's home clash against the Brisbane Broncos. Reece Walsh, Ezra Mam, Adam Reynolds, Payne Haas, Brendan Piacura and Pat Carrigan all return for the Broncos after playing in origin. Brisbane are in 14th place, having lost their last 8 games in a row. Norwegian rider Soren Verenskold has attacked late and powered to victory for his first ever stage win of the Tour de France. Well, Tadej Pogacar protected his overall lead. And the final men's golf major of the year, the Open Championship, begins this afternoon at Royal Birkdale in England. Scottie Scheffler, the world number one, is aiming to go back-to-back, while 7 Australians are in the field, headlined by 2022 winner Cam Smith, along with Minwoo Lee, Adam Scott and Jason Day, and they should be assisted by the firm and fast conditions.
1: And just repeating our top stories, Iran is threatening to further disrupt global energy markets as the United States continues its bombardment of the country. And Argentina has scored 2 late goals to beat England 2-1 and make it through to the final of the Men's Soccer World Cup. Checking the Hunter's weather, cloudy today, patches of morning frost about the Upper Hunter, a very high chance of showers near the coast, a high chance elsewhere, winds south to southwesterly. Newcastle and Singleton heading for tops of 17, 16 degrees in Maitland, 14 degrees in Scone. Cloudy tomorrow. ABC News.

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2: Hello. Thanks for being up so bright and early with me today. I'm filling in for Paul Culliver and we'll be here for the rest of the week. Love having your company. We are asking you to come up with your best puns. We're playing Pundemonium here. The headline, if you're still feeling like you want to play, and we do encourage you, obviously, please add your name to those texts as you send them in on 0487 99 1233. The headline is, Andrew Lloyd Webber warns Broadway is in dire danger amid early close of Cats revival. Send us in a pun based on that headline and you'll go into the draw potentially to win a double pass to the Newcastle Comedy Festival's second gala. That's next Saturday, July 25th at the Newcastle Civic Theatre. Jen and Rach will have to choose the best of the bunch and Nikki will be along as well to choose her favourite. That's just before 9 a.m. We've had a couple of good ones already. This one from Paul. New Yorkers stray from Cats, which is a catalyst for a catastrophic early closure. Gosh, that's a good one, Paul. We've had lots of strong entries, I think, we should say, this morning, which is great. Looking at the weather, a couple of texts from Neil in Adamstown says that they've had 10 mil of rain in Adamstown during the last 24 hours. And Jeff at Warrabrook is saying 5.5 mil. That is likely to be the story of the day. Cloudy with a very high chance of showers near the coast and a high chance elsewhere. Winds south to southwesterly, 15 to 20 kilometres per hour, tending south to southeasterly later on. Daytime maximum temperatures around 17 degrees.
3: Young people are the lifeblood of a thriving community.
4: The ABC is looking for trailblazers, 18 to 28, with a drive for making change in their regional communities.
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4: abc.net.au/trailblazers.
2: So what does someone who's spent decades fighting some of Australia's biggest fires make of plans to expand one of the Hunter's largest coal mines? Former Fire and Rescue New South Wales Commissioner Greg Mullins will put his case to the Independent Planning Commission this week, arguing the project should be rejected on climate grounds. These are the public hearings that are now underway before the IPC. Greg Mullins, good morning.
6: Good morning, Kylie.
2: So you've spent a long time, decades indeed, responding to bushfires and other emergencies. How has that experience shaped your view of something like the Hunter Valley operations expansion?
6: Yes, look, I've been fighting fires since 1971. After retiring from Fire and Rescue New South Wales, I went back to where I started as a volunteer RFS firefighter, fought fires throughout New South Wales. During Black Summer earlier this year, I was in Victoria fighting fires. And the fires these days are different. I've fought fires in Spain, France, Canada, the US, and studied in the US. And worldwide, we're seeing a worsening of fire weather, extreme fire conditions like fire-driven storms and tornadoes because of climate change. There's no question about that. And every gram of coal, oil and gas that we burn adds to the problem. So as a firefighter and as a father and a grandfather, I'm horrified that we would consider giving more life to a massive mine that's going to increase the load of CO2 in the atmosphere.
2: So, Greg, I mean, you're well aware, we all are, that the Hunter in Newcastle depends pretty heavily on coal mining. And supporters of this expansion would say, look, this is necessary for us, right? It will help secure jobs and there's going to be a global demand for coal regardless. So why is it that the Hunter can't provide that supply? That? How do you respond to those kinds of arguments?
6: Well, look, firstly, I fully understand about people needing to feed their families and they need good jobs. But I also note that just yesterday, the New South Wales government announced a pumped hydro scheme that's going to create hundreds of jobs in the Hunter. They're going to be building trains, putting billions of dollars into building trains in the Hunter. It's perfect for a renewables revolution. There's a lot happening up there which will create more jobs. So that's that one. But look, the other thing, and it's a furphy, is about the demand for coal. Our biggest customers like Japan, South Korea, they're moving away from coal. And what's happened recently in Iran with the Straits of Hormuz, countries are looking at securing their energy supplies. And the best way to do that is to keep it onshore through renewables. So it's likely that that mine will become a stranded asset in future and people will suddenly lose their jobs. So, look, that transition needs to happen. We need certainty for people in Muswellbrook and other areas who do rely on that for their income and create more jobs in the region, new jobs, new clean jobs, not old dirty ones that are not secure.
2: Greg, you cite that the new pumped hydro and solar project in the Gloucester Valley, which, as you were saying, was announced yesterday. We had the minister on the program and he talked about the fact that the public can now see these plans and better understand what's involved. And, yes, hundreds of jobs at the construction stage, he confirmed, but ongoing jobs, there'll be 10 jobs. So I completely understand that, you know, there is a shift underway and regionally we need to be part of that shift. But it's important, isn't it, too, to say, look, it's not a like-for-like kind of replacement. I mean, mines that used to employ hundreds of people are potentially going to be replaced by renewables for all kinds of kind of admirable environmental and policy reasons, but they're not going to be providing the same kind of options for employment.
6: No, look, you're dead right. When they establish it, there's a lot of jobs. When they're off and running, there's not as many, but that creates opportunities for new manufacturing, like those trains that are going to be built over the next 10 years or so. Where the energy is, industry will go. And that's been proven in the past in other areas. So it's rebuilding the area. And my family come from the Hunter Valley around Singleton and Scone. And it was all farming land back then, but it transformed and it needs to transform again. And putting it off isn't going to help anyone. We need a transition plan for these workers and families who live there, and we need to start now.
2: I mean, people in the Hunter who rely on mining are also experiencing the more extreme weather, right? And these conversations, I think sometimes, we're painted in the region as having a kind of one-track view of these things or only believing fully that either that you have to support coal because of the jobs or that there can be no coal because of the priorities that must be given to the environment. But often, like you talk about your family being from Singleton. I mean, if you're a mining family or if you come from a mining family, you've got generations at the same table. You know, one grandfather worked in underground, that's all gone. Open cut might be the dad, but the reason why the kids are going to university is because they've built their wealth of the family on those jobs. There are cross currents to these conversations, aren't they? It's a much kind of subtler and more nuanced thing in the community than it's sometimes painted as.
6: So look, I agree totally. And these are the conversations that are taking place and need to take place about what replaces fossil fuels. And look back to why I'm so worried about this going ahead is that we are seeing an intensifying of extreme weather. We're watching Europe going up in flames at the moment after heat waves, thousands dying in heat waves. The UK is burning. There's massive bushfires in Wales where you wouldn't expect there to be bushfires, but year on year now. And we're going into a very intense El Nino period. Now, we haven't got drought, so we're not looking at big bushfires this year. Well, we could. We could get what they call flash drought if we go into heat waves. All of this is driven by climate change. When I started fighting bushfires, 55 years ago, it was about 10, 11 years between big fire seasons. Now we're looking 5 and 6 years between them on the East Coast. And then we're hit by floods. And the Hunter Valley is ground zero for natural disasters. If it's floods, fires, heat waves, drought, it's the Hunter Valley that cops it. And as I said before, if we pump out more CO2, which is a greenhouse gas and helps warm the planet, our fate is locked in till the end of the century. The Royal Commission, that's what it found. We must drive down emissions or our fires will get worse.
2: Greg Mullins, thanks for joining us this morning.
6: Thanks very much, Kylie.
2: That's Greg Mullins, the former Fire and Rescue New South Wales Commissioner, as you heard explaining. I mean, he's going to be appearing at these public hearings at the Independent Planning Commission today over whether or not there should be an expansion of Hunter Valley operations at two mines up the valley. And he'll be urging the IPC to reject the proposal on climate grounds. I'm Kylie Morris. 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

0: Dynamic Hypnotics, a soul kind of feeling. That's probably the kind of feeling that the Argentinian fans might have this morning, having beaten England in the World Cup semi-finals 2-1. England devastated, watching those pictures of Harry Kane and Jude Bellingham really holding back tears on the field. They hoped this was the one, this was the time they'd finally make it into the final, back to the top tier of football, but it is not to be. Argentina, which of course won last time around, will now play Spain in the final. Now, if you're a Backroads fan, tonight Lisa Miller heads to gorgeous Tasmania and the Huon Valley, as per usual. She'll find all those kind of quirky, charming locals who live there and are chasing their own dreams. I've got a preview for you coming up in a moment.
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2: This week, I've got five double passes to see Room on the Broom at Newcastle Civic Theatre, based on the classic picture book. 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
0: So as I was saying, on Backroads, Lisa Miller is travelling to the stunning Huon Valley in Tasmania this week, meeting a bunch of different locals who are following their own dreams, including a renowned Japanese chef who brought his family to Jeeveston for a new life.
3: When the pandemic hit, Kaz, his wife Tana, and their daughter Sora were living in Jakarta. Now they've taken over one of Jeeveston's oldest properties, Cambridge House, turning it into a unique dining experience to allow Kaz total freedom with his cooking.
4: And this is the local seaweed, chips with the Australian curry flavour just for you.
3: Oh.
4: First time I touched it up today, tastes excellent.
5: How did you end up here?
6: My daughter was born in Jakarta, and we live in a unit, high-rise building, which is all in a concrete building. So she was born without knowing what is exactly the breeze in the nature. She never smelled the glass. She never have her feet, bare feet, naked, running on the grass. And I want my daughter to be able to just enjoy that. Life is short, fragile, and so easy to be forgotten. And that is when we start thinking of, if we're gonna die tomorrow, what would we choose to do?
3: They chose to reinvent themselves, where Sora could play on real grass, Kaz could cook, and Tana could look after the business. The style has evolved to serving 14 courses, cooked with different local tree barks on an open fire. And today, I'm getting a privileged taste.
4: And the first course is the plum umeshu.
3: I'm just gonna sit here and enjoy.
4: In the middle is the umeboshi, where we preserve with the ripened plum with the salt. Lick it and change the flavour to enjoy with the rest of the drinks as well. I know it's a bit naughty, but it's that's
3: a bit naughty.
4: It's the idea of experiencing.
6: The pandemic has been teaching us, I think, in many ways, to learn that our life has been living quite meaningless in a way. We try to achieve a lot of things to fit the society expectation.
7: Coco? Okay.
6: We lost touch of what the basic things. I'm learning that now together with my daughter, and I think that that is very priceless.
4: The warm scallops, grill roll with the barks, and apple cider dressing.
3: Okay.
4: Enjoy. Because I moved here for my daughter, so it's kind of like a really, for me, was reset. I want to cook, you know, naturally.
3: Kaz draws his inspiration directly from his surroundings, from the environment he's exploring firsthand.
8: My first taste of eel ever. Okay, I'm going to start from this end.
3: Oh, my.
8: I like eel,
3: yeah. All of which is accompanied by sake and plum wine. Lots of plum wine.
8: No driving shots this afternoon.
4: I think you have more time for yourself here. As you can see, you can hear the sound of the nature. So you have a choice, more choice. So you have more choice to be however you like to be, I think, yes.
0: Doesn't that sound just fabulous? So that is on tonight, Backroads. It screens from 8 o'clock on ABC TV, or you can catch up, of course, anytime on ABC iView. Right now, though, it's news time, 7:30.
2: ABC Local News, good morning, I'm Emma Tonkin. A man is due to face court today, charged with the stabbing murder of a man at Lake Macquarie earlier this year. In April, police were called to Montgomery Street at Argentine and found a 38-year-old man had been stabbed. As part of investigations, police yesterday searched properties in Birmingham Gardens, Waratah and Windale. A 22-year-old man was arrested in Birmingham Gardens and later charged with murder. He was refused bail and is listed to front bail court today. The chair of Women's Environmental Leadership Australia says it has mixed opinions about a renewable energy project approved to be built near Gloucester. The state government's announced the approval of the nearly $2 billion Stratford Pumped Hydro and Solar project yesterday. The project will be built on the old Stratford coal mining site and is expected to power up to 120,000 homes. Julie Lyfords, who is also a former mayor of Gloucester, says it's important to discuss all aspects of the project.
9: Some in our group feel distressed about the clearing of the habitat, and some see it as pragmatic that we need renewable energy and we can bear the loss of that habitat. So

0: They're going out to the semi-final stage. It's been header after header after header, and this one finds the back of the net.
1: Former Socceroos captain Paul Wade watched every moment of the game this morning. He spoke to our reporter Stephanie Smale about it.
2: You know what? As soon as the game kicked off and the first couple of tackles went in, I instantly thought, jokingly, of the Falklands War. There's always some sort of story behind these two countries when it comes to football. And it just built up from there. I thought, there is no passing the ball around the back being boring in this game. So at halftime, it was exhausting. Players needed a drinks break for quarter time as well. So all in all, I just thought to myself, this is competitive football.
3: What were the standout moments for you?
2: Well, you're going to have to give it to the GOAT, aren't you? What he did to provide the winner when he's on the right-hand side, you think he's going to come inside and hit it with his left foot? He goes outside, crosses it with his right, and they score. Just a genius. His blood should be bottled. You know what? I think we should give a massive tick to the referee today. There's been a lot of controversy about FIFA and, you know, all the things that are going wrong outside of the game. But that referee today, refereeing World War III at times, players arguing, crowds going nuts, and he just kept his cool and he just made decisions based on whatever he saw. And I thought, wow, that is a great referee.
3: It must be devastating for England after such a mammoth effort throughout the whole competition. How will they take this?
2: They will be absolutely devastated. One thing I'm seeing at the moment is there's a little bit of creativity when they've got the ball now. I always used to be bored when England got the ball in years gone by. If I was an England fan, I'd be very positive about the development and the way it's all going.
3: Argentina will now face Spain. Who's your pick to win the World Cup final?
2: Well, I've got to pick Spain after what they did to France yesterday. I know it's a different game and different players and different situations, but honestly, if I'm looking at it on a piece of paper based on yesterday and today, Spain are going to win it, their second World Cup.
1: Former Socceroos captain Paul Wade there speaking with Stephanie Smale, and the soccer audio is courtesy of SBS. Briefly in finance, Wall Street has ended higher. Oil's higher too. Brent crude trading at $85.21 US a barrel, and the Australian dollar is buying 70 US cents. And that's AM for today. I'm Melissa Clark. It's now 8:30.
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6: At this time of my life, I've just looked back on my experience and I've found that, you know, while I'm so lucky to have access to really good healthcare, there's been something missing in my experience, and I'm really interested to hear from other people about their experiences too. And I think the missing bit is a coordinated system of care. You know, people with type 1 diabetes, they're more than twice as likely to suffer from depression than the general population. But depression and mental well-being has kind of always sat separately to this very high maintenance illness.
7: Good morning. That's Gina Cranson from New Lambton, who spoke to you just before 8. She was telling us about embarking on a PhD about type 1 diabetes, having lived with managing it for herself for 30 years. She's really interested in the mental and financial cost of the disease, as you heard her describing, and how support can be better tailored to deal with those maybe less discussed aspects of diabetes. How are you today? Thanks for your company. Kylie Morris here, standing in for Paul Culliver for the rest of the week. Is it wet where you are? In Scotland, they call it mizzling, don't they? That's what the rain is doing here in Newcastle West. The forecast warns of a very high chance of showers near the coast today and a high chance everywhere else on top of that, heading for highs around 17 degrees. So not too cold, but definitely damp. Coming up, even if you didn't catch the Prime Minister's declarations on AI yesterday and how the government plans to manage this all-encompassing change agent transformation that is heading our way, we're going to catch up with a published novelist and writer soon who's played a leading role in the push to protect the copyright of the written word, even

0: as AI becomes more and more widely used. And speaking of the written word, one of the region's biggest cultural events, the Newcastle Writers' Festival, has a new artistic director. Imagine that. Meet Amy Lovett with me shortly. And there is just time for you to indulge in some pandemonium with us to go into the draw to win a double pass to Newcastle's Comedy Festival second gala on Saturday, July 25th, so not this coming Saturday, the following Saturday at the Newcastle Civic Theatre. You'll need to send us a text inspired by this headline: Andrew Lloyd Webber warns Broadway is in dire danger amid early close of Cats revival. Now, we've had a couple of good ones. You don't have too much longer. I'm sorry, we were having problems with our app earlier. That has now been fixed, but maybe that has meant that some people weren't able to share. Now's the time. You've got 20 minutes or so. In the meantime, Emma Tonkin is here from the newsroom with the very latest. Good morning, Emma.
1: Good morning. The Port of Newcastle says it's the first port on the east coast of Australia given approval to safely store grid-scale lithium-ion batteries. The batteries will be stored at the Mayfield Multi-Permanence Terminal when they arrive at the port. The port is storing batteries destined for AGL's Tomago battery, Origin Energy's Araring battery and Blamby Heights battery energy storage system. Port CEO Craig Carmody says the storage approval will open up more opportunities for the port. A Cardiff GP practice is one of several in a network of medical and skin cancer clinics hit in a major cyber attack with personal records stolen. Partnered Health, which runs 57 clinics across the country, posted an incident report to its website confirming that patients' medical records were accessed and taken in the cyber breach. Some affected patients have been contacted. Partnered Health says it's working with the Australian Cyber Security Centre, Police and Services Australia, while investigations continue. And smart highway technology that's destined to make turning onto a busy highway safer will be trialled in the Upper Hunter. The Rural Intersection Speed Zone system, the first of its kind to be trialled in New South Wales, will be switched on next month at the intersection of Ulan Road and the Golden Highway near Cassilis. Using radar, the system detects vehicles approaching the intersection on Ulan Road and temporarily lowers the speed limit on the Golden Highway using variable speed limit signs. It's designed specifically for rural intersections and aims to reduce the likelihood and severity of crashes while avoiding the need for permanent speed reductions on high-speed roads. That's the latest in ABC News. There'll be more at 9.
0: Thanks, Emma.
2: This is 12:33 ABC Newcastle.
3: Traffic.
0: Morning, Harry.
4: Good morning, Kylie. How are you?
0: Yeah, very well. What's going on? I mean, rain. There is mizzle here, I was saying earlier.
4: Yes.
0: I feel like I'm in Scotland all of a sudden if you squint a bit.
4: Yeah. It definitely does look like, having a look around on the cameras when you said it earlier, I thought, yeah, it is giving some Scotland vibes. I do. It would be nice to be there right now, I reckon. I feel like when it's a bit rainy like this, if you're abroad, say somewhere like Scotland, you can go, I can put up with this rain,
0: I think the Scots are very happy today because England didn't win the football.
4: Yes.
0: And as you know, if you know any Scots, they will always cheer whoever's playing England. So no doubt the fact that Argentina has beaten them 2-1 is probably going down very well in Glasgow, I would say.
4: Yes, definitely. I would say so.
0: Tell me how long this rain is going to hang around for, Harry.
4: That is the question we're all asking, because obviously we're seeing that it's with that rain causing plenty of slippery conditions around. We've thankfully not seen too many crashes as a result, which we can see sometimes, sort of incidents pop up with these slippery conditions. Mm. But we have seen a few breakdowns around. We've got one actually at the moment, a bus broken down at Jesmond, which on Newcastle Road heading towards Lambton there, for people to keep an eye out for. If you're on Newcastle Road, they're heading east, just keep an eye on it, ready to merge around and be safe there. But of course, yeah, with the slippery conditions.
0: That is tricky, Harry, because it's nearly school time and there's, you know, a big high school at Jesmond and lots of people kind of heading there for drop-off time. Newcastle Road, a breakdown, is going to cause a bit of congestion, I'd imagine.
4: Yeah, definitely, of course. Having a look there, we've got a camera looking at it, and it, sort of has a bit of a bottleneck result because people, quickly jumping out of that lane, jumping into another. That, thankfully, at the moment, is really the only issue that we're seeing apart from the slippery conditions with the rain. Clear on all the other major roads. The local roads are all looking really good as well. So not seeing too many other delays elsewhere. We're hoping that that continues during peak. And some good news quickly for the trains as well. We had that vandalised equipment at Cardiff earlier, which has thankfully been repaired. And keeping an eye on the trains, they're still a little bit delayed, but I can see them starting to come back to normal time. So sort of still anticipate some delays there on the line. But instead of sort of looking at that 10 to 15, we're now kind of down to more of that lower 5 minutes. So make sure to keep that in mind. But it looks like it's getting better right as we're sort of getting through peak, which is good.
0: It's good to hear, Harry. It doesn't sound like those delays were too serious then. So 15 minutes at their worst?
4: Yeah, that's right. Yeah, so we were only seeing it the worst was about 50 minutes, which I guess can still sort of throw the morning out of whack, but not as bad as what it could have been, which is great. Not sort of getting up to that 30 minute and really throwing the morning into too much disarray.
0: Amazing. Thanks so much. No more disarray, please. We appreciate it. After yesterday, today has been a better one, certainly on the roads. Thanks so much for keeping your eye on it for us, Harry.
4: No worries. Thanks, Kylie. Cheers.
0: Okay. So as you were hearing there is a bus breakdown on Newcastle Road at Jesmond. So there could be some delays, a bit of congestion. So go carefully if you're there. It's 12:33 ABC Newcastle. I'm Kylie Morris. Thanks for your company. It's 21 to 9.

0: Roxette, she's got the look, or even the look, even. Newcastle Writers Festival is looking sharp today with a new artistic director. You'll meet her in a moment.
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0: Another quick shout out for your pandemonium entries. So we're looking for puns related to a headline. The headline is Andrew Lloyd Webber warns Broadway is in dire danger amid early close of Cats revival. So there've been all kinds of imaginative and cool creative attempts at puns today. You'll hear a few more of those in a moment, but do keep them coming. Text us on 0487 99 1233. Now, for many years, the success of the Newcastle Writers Festival has rested on the shoulders of just one woman, Rosemary Milson. It was her creation back in 2013, gradually recruiting other volunteers who built it up to be one of the largest in Australia. And I've got to say, if you've ever been along to that festival, it is a very lively, engaging and popular thing to do for a weekend with all kinds of conversations along the way. Rosemary stepped down in May. She's gone over to the Adelaide Writers Festival. And after a nationwide search, a new team will direct the festival into the future. In the creative and critical role of artistic director steps Amy Lovett. Good morning, Amy.
4: Good morning, Kylie. Lovely to chat.
0: Lovely to chat to you too. Now, you are no stranger to the Writers Festival. Mm-hmm. You've been part of the team for a number of years. How does it feel to now be leading the festival as artistic director?
4: It's so exciting. As you say, I have been involved with the festival for many years. I've been the program manager the last few years working alongside Rosemary, and I've learned so much, which has been incredible. But before that, I go back to the very first festival where I was a volunteer, where I was a PhD student at the University of Newcastle. I was so excited that we had a writers' festival in the city finally. I volunteered. Later on, I was a guest curator. So I really feel like I've kind of grown up with the festival in a way. So there's a poetic resonance to now stepping into the artistic director role. And I'm so thrilled to be leading us into the 15th festival.
0: Well, congratulations, Amy. I mean, it's tricky, isn't it? In the sense that Rosemary built the festival on her own back, right? It was her idea. She was, mm-hmm. It was driven in large part by her energy, although, of course, I recognise that there are major contributions made by the board and other kind of paid office holders within the festival, as well as that army of volunteers that you first kind of stepped into. But how do you honour kind of her legacy and bring your own vision to the role? Because that's going to be one of the challenges, I'm guessing.
4: Absolutely. It is such a great question and one that we've been discussing in the team and with the board as well, because as you say, Rosemary has developed this incredible legacy for the festival. She's left us in a really great sustainable position to be continuing to bring the festival to Newcastle and the Hunter each year. But obviously there is a chance now for some innovation, fresh ideas, fresh blood, and that's exciting in itself as well. You know, I want to reassure our audience who have been so loyal to us over the years that we're not completely reinventing the wheel, but obviously we're moving into the 15th festival, which is an exciting milestone. So it's not going to be business as usual. We have, you know, a really exciting program that we can develop to celebrate in 2027.
0: Just to get a sense of your tastes, Amy, and the kind of direction you'd like to take the festival in, I mean, at the last festival, what event, which part of that, reading or talk did you enjoy most?
4: That it's funny that you ask that, Kylie, because I was actually on parental leave during this year's festival.
0: Uh-huh.
4: So I have just come back to work after having a baby.
0: Oh, well, great. Having a baby and being artistic director of the Newcastle Writers Festival. It's not much going on for you this year.
4: I was at the festival, though. I was there on the festival weekend, and I did have a big role to play in developing the program before going on maternity leave. So I am familiar with this year's program, and it was such an exciting exciting, broad, wide-ranging ideas, lots of inspiring, thought-provoking conversations, and that's what we'll continue every year. You know, the Newcastle Writers Festival is all about celebrating great ideas, great books, great writing, and I'm really excited to continue that next year.
0: And what do you hope people will be saying about it 5 years from now, Amy, when they think about, oh, you know, I really like what Amy did with the festival. I like now that it's like this.
4: I think that in 5 years' time at our 20th year, I would hope that people look back on the whole 20 years of the festival and think, my goodness, how great is this for the city? How great is this for Newcastle? We've continued to grow year upon year. We've had all of these writers come to the region. We've celebrated local writers as well. And it's just continued to be challenging and exciting each year.
0: Well, Amy, best of luck. Obviously, we are all wishing you well because, you know, we all want the Writers' Festival to carry on and go from success to success. And it's exciting to have you there. No expectations, Amy. But
4: I know I have shoes to fill, but I'm really up for the challenge.
0: Yeah, there's a lot of solidarity there for you as well.
4: So thank you.
0: Best of luck with it all. And we look forward to hearing from you often in the future as you tell us what gems the festival is bringing to the city.
4: Of course. Very excited. Thank you, Kylie.
0: Cheers. So there's Amy Lovett, as we were saying, the new artistic director of the Newcastle Writers Festival. I was speaking earlier with Harry about traffic, and we were talking about a bus breakdown on Newcastle Road at Jesmond, and I observed that, it's a tricky time because it's school drop-off. But then, see, eagle-eared listeners saying, Kylie, it's still school holidays. The bus breakdown at Jesmond won't be as bad. Yes, so thank you for that. Anne has mentioned it, as has Kristen from Redhead. But hopefully there's not too much congestion around Jesmond as it is. As it is, time for school holidays to wrap up because it's just about the final day, isn't it? And the weather stays wet. Maybe time for a movie. We've got a film review of the new Minions movie coming up, whose yellow blobs of fun are back. So is it worth your money? You'll find out shortly.

0: Hall & Oates, Your Kiss is on their list, which is nice, isn't it? It's 6 minutes to nine. Kylie Morris on 1233 ABC Newcastle.
1: Some invitations are just too good to refuse, like conversations in the kitchen with our most prominent politicians. Surprises aplenty.
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0: Now, off to the movies. Those bright yellow blobs of mayhem are back on screens for the school holidays, and they are as active as ever. Michael Clarke has been checking out the latest animated adventure in that blockbuster series.
3: Oh, you see those large, heavily armed men? They suspect you have killed their leader.
4: And they want you dead.
5: Quick. Quick?
3: Okay, action! Action!
6: Minions and Monsters sees the return of those lovable yellow bundles of mayhem and mischief. The unlikeliest of Hollywood stars, the creatures are back in their own standalone adventure that puts them smack bang in the middle of Tinseltown. A group of minions is travelling the world trying to find a villain they can follow and look up to. Things aren't going well, with each of their baddies turning out to be disappointing, often thanks to the actions of the minions themselves. One villain, a warlock, has left behind a book of spells that's attracted the attention of two enterprising minions, James and Henry. Eventually, the minions end up in America, and what they think is the Wild West is actually a Hollywood film set in the early days of the motion picture business. Although they create mayhem once more, the movie's director and film studio bosses are delighted with the results, and in a short space of time, the minions are carving out a path in silent pictures. Their days of stardom come to an end with the introduction of sound into the movies, and the minions must rethink their strategy. That's when James comes up with the idea of making a monster movie heavy on action and special effects. It's time to open the Warlock's Book of Spells again, and perhaps the minions can provide their very own monsters for James's magnum opus. Is Hollywood ready for the clash of monsters and minions? What could possibly go wrong?
3: You wrote a monster movie?
5: See, come pick a kaiju!
3: What are you going to use for your monster?
5: Miso soup, kongomae, natenobu, daifuku!
6: Minions and Monsters is the latest film to feature the bright, mischievous yellow characters first introduced in the animated hit Despicable Me in 2010. They've gone on to become superstars, featuring in six other movies, including their own series. This new work is a prequel, taking place before the events of both 2015's Minions and the Despicable Me films, and it introduces us to an entirely different batch of yellow characters. It's directed by Pierre Coffin, who's also the voice behind every Minion character. He's written the screenplay with Brian Lynch. As this is a prequel of a prequel, Minions and Monsters pretty much stands on its own in this blockbuster animated series. You only need a passing knowledge about these yellow characters to get right into the comedy and craziness of their exploits. As with the rest of the franchise, the focus is on physical comedy. The Minions are the reigning clowns of the big screen. What's surprising is how much of a love letter this film is to movie making and the early history of Hollywood. It cleverly pays tribute to those slapstick comedy greats like Charlie Chaplin, Buster Keaton and Harold Lloyd, and it gives a pretty accurate summary of how the introduction of sound changed everything for Tinseltown stars. An opening segment involving a Hollywood museum and George Lucas is both funny and charming, and there are so many jokes and moments for film lovers. The kids won't get it, but the movie buffs certainly will. Things become less exciting once the monsters enter the scene, even though central monster Goomy is a cute H.P. Lovecraft-inspired creature for toddlers. The monsters create more mayhem than the minions, and everything gets a bit messy and chaotic. A host of Hollywood heavyweights lend their voices, including Christoph Waltz, Allison Janney, Jeff Bridges, Jesse Eisenberg, and Trey Parker. Minions and Monsters adds a new dimension to the Despicable Me universe and proves that these yellow heroes can pop up at any time and in any place. There's always room for chaos. 3 stars out of 5.
0: Oh, geez. Michael Clarke's view of Minions and Monsters there. There is just time for us to do some very important business, and that is find out who's won Pundemonium today. Nikki Elliott is with us. Nikki?
7: Yes.
0: Who have you got?
7: Well, I am super excited to be judging puns. I'm having a hairball. Okay, today's winner from 4 very worthy contenders is Russell in Cameron Clark. Russell, here we go. This is about the Cats cancellation. Cats whisked from the stage due to poor audience turnout. Short, punchy, couple of cat puns in there. That's all you need. Can see it in a headline. Well
0: got it
7: done,
0: all.
7: Russell.
0: And it's simple. There's no explanation required. Sometimes you really have to think, but that's a good one. Nikki Elliott, thank you so much for joining us. Thanks for your company this morning. If you've been listening, lovely to have you along. It's news time now, 9 o'clock.
8: ABC News, good morning. I'm Emma Tonkin. A man's been arrested after a body was found at a home in Sydney's west this morning. Emergency services were called to Glenmore Park just before 1 a.m. where they found a small fire at the front of a property. The body of a man believed to be aged in his 60s was also found at the scene. A 36-year-old man's been arrested after being found in a car in Werrington just before 7 a.m. He's been taken to Nepean Hospital where he's under police guard. Federal police are hoping newly released images will help them identify alleged victims of a Sydney childcare worker. 35-year-old Hamish Tate's been charged with nearly 330 child abuse offences over a 16-year period at 5 daycare centres in the city's northwest. The AFP's released 7 images it says were found on phones seized as part of the investigation. The images show details of the clothing children were wearing. US military strikes are continuing against Iran, which is retaliating with its own attack.

0: Iranian missiles and drones hit sites across the Gulf. In Kuwait, the army says it has shot down 4 cruise missiles and 21 drones in its airspace. Iran's top negotiator with the US says Iran's national security depends on Tehran maintaining its control of the Strait of Hormuz, and that negotiation, along with war, is part of Iran's strategy of resistance.
1: Back home, and climate activists will gather in the Hunter today to protest one of New South Wales' biggest coal mine extensions as it comes before the Independent Planning Commission. Courtney Yendall reports.
2: Hunter Valley Operations is seeking a 19-year extension on its mining approvals, taking it out to 2045. The Yancoal-Glencore joint venture will front the IPC today as 2 days of public hearings kick off in Brankston. Environmental activists will be among those addressing the hearing, with activist group Lock the Gate set to hold a rally this morning. They say the extension would make it nearly impossible for New South Wales to reach legislated 2050 emissions targets, as it extracts an additional 430 million tonnes of coal. More than 1,800 people have lodged a submission in support of the extension, citing job security and economic benefits.
1: A tyre industry inquiry has been told without environmental regulation change, there'll be no pressure for the region's mining companies to recycle old tyres rather than burying them. The federal inquiry is investigating tyre recycling, reuse, resource recovery and retreading. Bridgestone Mining Solutions Australia is the largest supplier of off-road tyres to the resources sector. Executive Manager Paul Komonos told the inquiry, environment laws allow miners to dump tyres on site, which is much cheaper than recycling.
3: So while dumping on site is permitted, or the dumping that they're allowed to do on site in the fashion they're allowed to do it, which is essentially just laying it out, surveying it in and covering it, rather than having to make some sort of preparation like a normal dump site would have to make, they're going to continue to basically dump on site.
1: A Cardiff GP practice is one of several in a network of medical and skin cancer clinics hit in a major cyber attack with personal records stolen. Partnered Health, which runs 57 clinics across the country, posted an incident report to its website confirming that patients' medical records were accessed and taken in the cyber breach. Some affected patients have been contacted. Partnered Health says it's working with the Australian Cybersecurity Centre, Police and Services Australia while investigations continue. At the World Cup, Argentina scored 2 late goals to beat England 2-1 and make it through to the final. Argentina will now face Spain in the final on Monday morning. And Newcastle Knights second rower Dylan Lucas says being dropped from the State of Origin decider gives him more motivation to work harder. Lucas was in the extended squad for Game 1 and then made his Origin debut for the Blues in Game 2, but was dropped for Game 3. The 26-year-old's been in solid form for the Knights this season, scoring 9 tries in 14 games. Lucas says he's putting all his focus into winning with the Knights.
4: I'd be lying if I said it's not disappointing. Everyone wants to be playing rep footy and no one likes getting dropped, but yeah, all I can do now is focus on playing good footy here in Newcastle and winning games, and that's my focus now, and it's motivating, but I'm just focused on this now.
1: Cloudy today, a very high chance of showers near the coast, a high chance elsewhere, south to southwest winds, Newcastle and Singleton heading for tops of 17. ABC News.
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7: Well, good morning to you. It's you and me journeying through our morning together once more. Actually, we'll be together for the rest of the week here on Mornings. So if we are journeying, we need some road music, I think. How about some Hunter-born guitar music? Like this.

0: Tino's Guitar Fest. And apart from Mark, or Tino, and Grant being on the bill, so as a whole ensemble of amazing local guitarists, we'll be speaking with the man whose name is on the bill, Mark Tino Tinson, later in the show. Now, talking of music for our mystery song and the mystery artist theme that we're looking at, which is Musos, who we all know, whose music we love, but we're looking at what they did for a job before they hit the stage and hit the charts. So this hour's selection, see if you can work this one out. This self-described tomboy worked as a secretary, including, believe it or not, in the BBC's New York office. She was also a waitress at the renowned Max's Kansas City Club, and she was a go-go dancer. Now, she also had another pre-music role, but if I mention that job, I think it would give the game away. So I won't mention that particular job that this person had before she became very well known to all of us. Producer Nikki worked it out in one. She just made a gesture that told me she knew what this person's job used to be, which is why I'm not going to tell you. I'm going to leave it at that. Do you know who this artist is? Who's the mystery artist? If you do, text it through 0487 99 1233. Some clues there, but no dead giveaway clues, I hope. 0487 99 1233. But first up, last year, it's reported that 241 people died in road crashes on country and regional roads in New South Wales. But technology about to be trialled in the Upper Hunter may help bring that awful toll down. We'll be speaking with the State Minister for Roads, Jenny Aitchison, in a few moments. By the way, if you are on the roads right now, take it easy after this rain being around. Baz in Birmingham Gardens, thanks so much for letting us know about that little bit of rain falling. I think you say 7 mil or thereabouts out in the Birmingham Gardens area. But wherever you may be, just take it easy being out there on the roads. I'd love to hear from you at any time, be it from the roads, if you come across anything on the roads, or for any other reason, or to let me know who that mystery artist is. 0487 99 1233 is how you can get in touch.
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0: And I'm very glad to have your company. Well, so far this year in New South Wales, 186 lives. Think about that figure. 186 lives have been lost on our roads. And in the 12 months to June, there were more than 11,000 people seriously injured in crashes. They're awful statistics, aren't they? Now, it feels like the authorities have tried just about everything. Speed warning signs, speed cameras, highway patrols, TV, radio ads, appealing to our better judgment. And yet, lives keep being lost on our roads. Well, the Upper Hunter is about to become the first region in New South Wales to trial new technology. And this smart highway technology, as it's being referred to, may well hold the key to finally helping bring down some of those grim statistics. Let's find out more about this technology. Jenny Aitchison is the New South Wales Minister for Roads, and she's also the State Member for Maitland and joins us on the line. Minister, good morning to you.
3: Good morning, Scott.
0: Thanks so much for your time. Before we talk about this technology, I've just quoted some road toll statistics. We're always quoting stats, and before I mentioned the 186 lives lost so far this year, 241 people died in road crashes on country and regional roads in the state last year. As the person who presides over our roads, to you, I imagine these are more than statistics.
3: Look, they certainly are. Their families, friends, loved ones who left behind. And the grief and trauma of those losses last a lifetime and are often triggered when we hear things like this because they think about the people they've lost. So it really is a terrible situation, and it's something that we do, as you say, work every single day to try and address those deaths on our roads.
0: And these stories would be coming into your office every day. We see it on the news, but for you, this is at the core of what you do. What impact does it have on you to be seeing these, not just statistics, but these reflections of human lives lost or damaged coming in, day out?
3: Look, it's pretty traumatising. We have, you know, every day essentially a notification of a death on our road, and it gives us pause to reflect. But I think the only thing you can do in that situation is to harden your resolve to do better, to do more, and that's what we try to do every single day. And also support the groups that support those people. You know, we have a very strong relationship with the Road Trauma Support Group, which helps people who've lost someone to, road crime. And that is an important part of this, to really improve all aspects of the road system, whether it's the infrastructure, driver behaviour, and right through that road systems approach.
0: Well, with all of that in mind, tell us about this smart intersection safety technology, as it's known. What is it and how does it work?
3: Yeah, so this is using a kind of AI which understands when a vehicle is coming up to a T-intersection from a smaller road. So in this case, on this trial, it'll be Ulan Road coming on to the Golden Highway at Cassilis. And we know that when heavy or large vehicles that are slower moving try to get onto that road, it's really hard for them to do that at the speed that the highway is. But we know that it's not a very frequent occurrence that a road's coming up, a car's coming up to that intersection. So we don't want to be reducing the speed limit for everyone and every situation when most of the day or the night it's not required. So this technology detects the vehicle coming to the T-intersection, and it does a change on the variable speed sign on the main highway so that cars or other vehicles will slow down to allow that vehicle to have a bigger gap to turn onto the highway and therefore improve the safety of the intersection.
0: And it still boils down to the attentiveness of the driver. The driver has to be watching.
3: Look, certainly they do, but because these are variable speed limit signs, they use lights and other, sort of triggers, or just the change in the sign, it gives the driver more pause. We find that, drivers will habituate or get used to, if you like, the existing signage on the highway when they see that suddenly a light is activated. What we have seen in some of the early trials and other similar technology is that they pay more attention because it's a novel sign. It's something that's changed essentially while they've been on the road.
0: Mm-hmm. Minister, the site you've chosen to trial this, the intersection at Ulan Road and the Golden Highway near Cassilis, does it have a history of accidents? Is it a black spot?
3: Yeah, look, certainly there have been a number of crashes there, moderate injury crashes and a non-casualty tollway crash resulting in some moderate injuries. Luckily, no fatalities at that intersection in the last few years. But the choice of it being a T-intersection, having that location in a rural regional area where you do have that issue for the T-intersection getting onto the highway, and particularly the heavy vehicle usage where you have a lot of slower, larger, heavy vehicles trying to turn onto the highway, it does seem to be that that's a good location, and that's why that was chosen.
0: Mm-hmm. This sort of technology, I believe, is already in place in Victoria. How has it worked there, and is it saving lives?
3: Look, we're seeing some positive results out of Victoria, but of course every state has its own sort of, you know, nuances of behaviour, etc. And, you know, this is really part of a suite of measures we're trying right across New South Wales under the Smarter Highways program. We've got a program, for example, which does 13 new smart signs in outback New South Wales, which gives information on the conditions of roads in areas where it's very hard for councils or the transport to get out there and change the sign, you know, when there's flooding or whatever. So we're trying to really use technology to ensure that we can operate the road system more efficiently, but also so that the information drivers are getting is current to the conditions that they are driving on, whether that is that there's a flood happening right now, you don't have to wait for someone to drive a few hours to get to that area to change the sign, or in this case, there's a vehicle coming up to a T-intersection that is going to need a bigger gap, and this signage will help motorists to provide that bigger gap by giving them early warning that the vehicle is coming onto the road.
0: Minister, it's one thing to come up with ever smarter technology. What more can you do to help make all of us smarter and wiser drivers?
3: Look, I think it is really talking about the importance and the consequences of people making good choices, being smarter on the road. I think, you know, there's a lot of technology even in our cars, on our highways, that can sometimes make us feel, well, you know, everything's under control. But the reality is we're still the same humans we were centuries ago. We're still vulnerable to impact. And so people need to take personal responsibility to ensure they drive to conditions, take note of their surroundings, and always follow all our road rules.
0: And for how long is the trial being held? And what are the plans after that? Are you going to be rolling it out across the state?
3: Yeah, so the trial starts in early August. It'll run for 12 months. Depending on the data we get back from that, we will continue to roll it out. It's part of this work that Transport's doing that really is about improving the road network and not just looking at infrastructure, but also looking at that technology and signage. So we're very excited, and if it works, we will roll it out.
0: Minister for Roads and the Member for Maitland, Jenny Aitchison, always appreciate your time and speaking with you. Thanks very much for that, and good luck with this trial.
3: Thanks so much, Scott.
0: What are your thoughts, particularly if you know that stretch of road there that we're talking about where this site has been chosen to trial the smart technology? So we're talking about Yulan Road and the Golden Highway near Cassilis. So pushing out from a road onto that major thoroughfare. If you know that, if you're travelling it, what do you think? Do you think this will work? Will you notice that variable speed sign saying, hey, slow down, there's a car approaching, there's a vehicle approaching? Is this a good use of technology, or does it boil down to we've just got to get smarter ourselves? It's not just about smart technology. It's about us smartening up when we're behind the wheel. 0487 99 1233 is how you can share your views with me. I'd like to hear them. Here's the Eagles. This is what we need on a Thursday morning. Peaceful, easy feeling.

That's Heroes with their debut single, Baby's Had a Taste, with the guitar riff by Axe Master, Mark Tino Tinson. Or what about this one for the road? This one could well work. The Screaming Jets, classic Better, with Grant Walmsley playing that iconic guitar riff. And the reason we're talking about these local guitar legends is that there's a concert in a couple of months called

0: That was before they were huge and they were dominating radio waves absolutely everywhere with the likes of Hotel California, but they still had their sound down pat with a very early song, very early because it's off of the debut album, Peaceful Easy Feeling. And as you can't tell from those beautiful ooh, ooh backing vocals and that acoustic guitar, that was the Eagles, of course. At 23 past nine, up next, News Extra with Nikki.
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2: What?
3: I mean, they'd certainly beat me.
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4: Extra, extra, read all about.
0: Boom. Nikki Elliott, good morning to you.
5: Good morning to you.
0: Hey, before we launch into News Extra, sure. I'm surprised nobody yet has had a guess at our mystery artist, our mystery song. I didn't think it was that hard. We left out the key clue that you picked up.
5: There is one very, very important clue, which if you gave that, I think
0: people want to get it.
5: Because this whole segment's about, like, they used to do what before they were rock stars. And this is one of those, she used to do what?
0: Well, I'm not sure. I think a lot of people go, oh, yeah, that makes sense.
5: I suppose it makes sense. And this will all make sense too, once you know who the mystery artist is.
0: Absolutely. So secretary, including in the BBC's New York office, waitress at Max's Kansas City, a very well-known club over in that part of the world, and a go-go dancer. But I'm not telling you the other pre-music job she had.
5: Okay.
0: And there's another clue, she. So come on, you can work this out. 0487 99 1233 before I play the mystery song in about 5 or so minutes. But before then, what's happening in the world that we have all missed?
5: Well, this has just come through not very long ago. Now, they've already said no overweight troops, no fat generals and admirals.
0: Literally
5: and,
0: that?
5: And now
0: did
5: the
0: they put it like that?
5: Yeah, and now, I think they did. I think that was a quote. But now the Pentagon has announced it's going to start screening its troops for their testosterone levels.
0: What? To make sure they've got enough? Or?
5: Well, yes. US Secretary of War Pete Hegseth has announced that service members' testosterone will be screened for deficiency.
0: Mm-hmm.
5: If found to be deficient, the troops will be offered testosterone replacement therapy. And Hegseth saying that it's a way to keep their troops on the leading edge of lethality.
0: The leading edge of lethality.
5: And this just comes back to that traditional masculinity that's become such a fixture of the Trump administration. Indeed, the commander-in-chief, back in January, it was announced that Dr. Oz had reviewed President Trump's testosterone and found that he had the highest
0: ever
5: testosterone levels that he's ever seen.
0: Really?
5: For an individual over 70. Of course. I mean, that's the only way, the only way forward. But Hegseth overall has been imposing new stricter fitness standards for the US military, requires everyone to meet a male standard. And he's saying that while the US invests heavily in their weapon systems and their platforms and their gear, he says the most decisive tactical advantage will always be the individual war fighter. So should treatment be recommended, they'll have the choice to receive testosterone replacement therapy, and he's calling it the High T Department of War.
0: I see.
5: Yes.
0: Goodness. Yes. Are they going to test for emotional intelligence as well?
5: Oh, the highest.
0: Perhaps that would come into play.
5: Highest in history, probably. Oh, who are we testing? Sorry.
0: Everyone. Soldiers.
5: Oh, there we go. Although, actually, I had a little look, and there's probably some merit to it, because if you do have a testosterone deficiency, which are maybe around 60% of men over 50 do, that can cause muscle loss, fatigue, weight gain. It's linked to diabetes, cardiovascular disease, osteoporosis, and depression. So,
0: how many plus 50-year-old soldiers are in the US Army, though?
5: Good point.
0: Probably not many.
5: Good point.
0: Yeah.
5: Yeah. Mm. Anyway, Maximum Edge of Lethality. So that's that story's out today.
0: Amazing. It sounds like an action film, The Leading Edge of Lethality.
5: It does, doesn't it?
0: Part three.
5: It's going to be an annual test. If you're under 30, you can
0: opt to
5: have it.
0: Is that right? An annual test?
5: An annual test.
0: In the Defence Forces?
5: In the Defence Force.
0: Crikey. You just keep bringing in stuff that makes my eyebrows raise, Nikki Elliott, and I suspect a lot of other people's going, what? Wow. Thank you.
5: You're welcome.
0: What do you think of that? I don't want to have that test. Not at all.
6: Weather.
0: Cloudy with patches of morning frost about the Upper Hunter. I reckon that frost would have gone surely by now. Surely. High chance, very high actually, chance of showers near the coast and high chance of rain elsewhere throughout the valley. Winds south to southwesterly, 15 to 20 kilometres an hour, tending south to southeasterly in the late morning. Daytime maximum temps between 12 and 17. Looking ahead to tomorrow and the weekend, cloudy and showers across the Hunter. That's for tomorrow. Same for Saturday, and those showers should start to go away on Sunday. Let's hope it puts the sun into Sunday. Right now around the valley, Cessnock 11, Gosford 12, Currumbong 12 as well, along with Maitland and Nobby's Weebagamba, all 12 degrees. Mangrove Mountain on the central coast, 10 degrees. I'm imagining that the walkers on the Long March South, raising money and awareness for veterans, would be around that part of the Great North Walk by now, but they're walking south. If you happen to be listening, keep marching. Well done for what you're doing. Marywall, 7 degrees. Nora Head, 11 degrees. And Singleton, 11 as well. Tocale, 11. And just for something different, Williamtown, a degree higher on 12 degrees. If you want to tell me what's happening in your neck of the woods weather-wise, you know how to do it. 0487 99 1233 is how you text. Or you could let me know if you come across any issues on the roads, because that also applies to this part of the show.
6: Traffic.
0: Although, don't touch that phone if you're driving. If you come across something, only let us know if it's safe to do so. Or get the passenger to phone in, 1300 33 1233. We were talking about the road toll just before and this smart technology that's to be introduced in the Upper Hunter on a trial basis as a road leads into a highway. And Todd from Millibarn has texted in. Thanks, Todd, for your words and missive here. The road technology discussion reminded me of old road rules that I think I read in the NRMA magazine once. The NRMA magazine. Do they still have that? Anyway, the advice was that cars approaching blind corners on narrow roads should tootle melodiously. Tootle melodiously. Let's see AI come up with that and apply that to smart intersection technology, to tootle melodiously. Todd, thank you for reminding us of that. I wonder if it works, though, tootling melodiously. In a tick, the mystery song that I don't think anyone has still worked out. Oh, something's just popped up in regard to traffic as well. This is at Jesmond on Newcastle Road at Newcastle Inner City Bypass. It's this continuing breakdown of a bus, so it's causing moderate traffic conditions. Could be worse. Could be school traffic. We don't have to deal with that, do we? However, broken down bus in a very busy part of the city, Newcastle Road at Newcastle Inner City Bypass, still creating a bit of issues with traffic. If you're in that neck of the woods, take it easy, please. Up next, our mystery song.
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0: Annabelle would always be a good dinner party guest, methinks. To our mystery song and mystery artist. And the theme we're working on this week is what these musicians did for a living before they hit the stage and hit the charts and hit our hearts and ears. And for this artist, well, she described herself as a tomboy and she worked as a secretary, including in the BBC's New York office. She was also a waitress at the renowned Max's Kansas City. She was a go-go dancer, but perhaps her best-known pre-music role, and this is the one that Nikki and I thought would give it all away, was as a Playboy bunny. Yeah, she was a Playboy bunny. Then She began her music career first as a backing singer for a folk rock group before moving out front for a band called The Stilettos, where she met her future partner, guitarist Chris Stein. And together, this couple went on to other bands, including Angel and the Snake, which changed its name to, drumroll, Blondie. And a punk icon was born. So our mystery artist today is Deborah Harry, out front of Blondie. But I'm going to play a song that sounds less punk than 1950s, very soft and lovely. This is called In the Flesh, off their debut album. Blondie with Deborah Harry out front.

It really does sound like 1950s California rather than 1970s gritty New York City. That's Blondie with our mystery artist.

0: Deborah Harry. I think she's still Debbie Harry at that point. Debbie, Deborah Harry, out front. Former waitress, former go-go dancer, former Playboy bunny, former secretary, and then a rock icon. We'll have another mystery artist next hour of two people who had very interesting jobs before they became rock stars, and they were mega rock stars. Up next, a rock star of the kitchen. We'll speak with the culinary king, that is Scott Webster.
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0: And you're on 1233 ABC Newcastle and ABC Upper Hunter with Scott Bevan. Maybe you're listening through the app, however you're listening. Thanks for your company. Much appreciated. Shall we get cooking? That is one chaotic theme. So we're at the end of the school holidays, but parents, grandparents, school holidays, kids around, rainy day. How's it going for you? Enjoying it? Of course you are. Well, relief is at hand, especially if the kids are going, can I help? Can I help cook some? Come on, let me help. And you're thinking, oh, we're going to have a flour trail all through the house. This man may have some ideas to save you. How to survive the school holiday cooking with the kids and the grandkids. Chef Scott Webster, good morning to you, sir.
3: Morning, Scott. How are you today?
0: Very well, thanks. Are you staying out of the rain?
3: It is cold and wet. I'm up in the valley, but it's cold and wet today, so I haven't been able to get down to Newcastle for my morning 5 a.m. swim. But and, of course, the football this morning kept me away as well, so I'm up and about now and just starting to prepare some stuff in my little kitchen today with my grandson. So,
0: well, you know what we're talking about.
3: I certainly do. I spend a lot of time with my young grandson, Lachlan, in the kitchen when he's over here because he always loves, he calls me a good cooker.
0: You are a good cooker, no doubt about it. He's right about his grandpa there. But as lovely as it is and as well-intentioned as they are, is it a disaster waiting to happen to put kids in the kitchen?
3: Well, you talked about the flour trails. Unfortunately, I cannot save the mess. So what you've got to do is try to reduce the mess down because, Scott, with the kids in the kitchen, it's more about the process than the end result. And you've got to create fun for the kids in the kitchen. So, you know, I plan things out a little bit, but I ask him what he wants to cook and what he wants to make. And, of course, we started watching the other day Ratatouille.
0: Oh,
3: and, of
0: course,
3: halfway through the movie of Ratatouille, the little rat that cooks in the French kitchen, and all he wanted to do then was cook. But we pulled out ingredients because I hadn't prepared myself for the day naturally, so we pulled out ingredients. And the next thing you know, he just wanted to mix sugar, water, flour, and get the wooden spoon out and mix away. And, of course, the mess was sort of retained in the kitchen, but it was everywhere. But I think the thing is with the kids, you've got to make it fun. So during the school holidays when they're at home, and especially when it's wet like this, is to be able to create what I call fun times in the kitchen. So therefore, fun nights, like a make-your-own mini pizza night, and take them through the process in the morning, go and do the shopping for them, get things like little pita breads. You don't need to make pizza dough, but get little pita breads, cheese, tomato, good vegetables to put on top of the pizzas, salami, whatever you'd like to buy. And get them making those barbecues, getting a barbecue going with them for the day. Pancake breakfast is great. If they're staying overnight, making a pancake breakfast. And there's so many great recipes online now for simple pancake recipes. But as I said, it's more about the process than it is about the end result.
0: As well as being fun, it also has to be attainable. Yeah, because the last thing you want is for the kids to start with enthusiasm and think, yeah, I want to learn how to cook. And if it turns into a hot mess or a cold mess and they're like, I don't want to eat that, then that kills their interest in cooking.
3: Yeah, well, I've got a four-year-old grandson that attention span when it comes to the kitchen is not great. So therefore, don't make it too long. It has to be a short period in the kitchen. So simple things. And I try to prepare a few things first. I get all the ingredients out and then we tend to mix together in the mixer. And of course, I remember

0: was a kid at my grandma's house loving to lick the chocolate spoon from the chocolate cake we were making. I mean, there's so many simple cake ingredients that you can buy now at the supermarkets. Pick those up as opposed to making a sponge cake from scratch, but you're able to just get a mix together with the eggs, with a little bit of sugar, and then actually make the icing with some water and put it on top of the cake when it's baked. Because as I said, I keep saying, it's not about the end result, it's about the process.
1: I remember eating the cake dough off the Mixmaster blades.
0: And my little bloke loves doing that too. You pull the Mixmaster blades off and he just loves licking the chocolate or vanilla mix off the top of the Mixmaster blades. Well, we've got a little mixer that we use and he loves doing that. But of course, he also loves licking the wooden spoon too.
1: Some things are timeless.
0: Yeah, and memories. That's what you try to create. And as I said, food needs to be fun. And the kids these days, it's food by negotiation. I always say it's food, even with my two daughters, it was food by negotiation. Eat half of that and you'll be able to get ice cream at the end of it. But, of course, eat half of it, double it up on the plate. So if you only want them to eat two pieces of carrot, put four pieces on the plate and tell them they've only got – and they're quite happy to eat only half of it and then get the ice cream at the end of it. So I call that food by negotiation with the children as well.
1: That is very clever, very clever. So is the whole point of this, you are creating memories, to use your term, or are you trying to create little cooks, little self-sustaining cooks out of this?
0: Well, I think these days you've got to try to teach them to cook early. I mean, again, growing up, mum cooked all the time at home. We never really got the opportunity to cook at the house with mum. Mum was always the provider of the meals through the week. I remember Sunday night roast dinner with mum and dad. Friday night, mum and dad went out for dinner, but we were allowed to have fish and chips for dinner on a Friday night. So, but we didn't cook a lot with mum and dad. So therefore, mum provided. Whereas these days, the kids that are growing up, mum and dad have got to be able to cook, both of them. So to start them early to understand food and taking them to the supermarket to see the ingredients, and if you can, get them out to a farm and let them see product. I mean, again, growing up, I knew children that didn't think milk came from cows. It always came in a milk carton. And these days, meat comes in boxes. Well, meat doesn't come in boxes. It comes off the land and it's come from an abattoir. So to be able to see that sort of stuff and understand it at a very early age, I think implants an enjoyment of food as opposed to, well, I'm not going to eat that because I don't like it. And a kid's palate take a while to develop. And, of course, these days, a lot of the fast food places that you take them to, sugar's the big ingredient in a lot of the foods that they buy. So and sugar's so addictive for children. So to me, at the end of the day, once a week to take them to somewhere to get takeaway as a special outing, not a problem. But to do it on a regular basis, I think you should consider trying to cook more nutritious food with them at home.
1: Yeah. So apart from a simple pizza, using pita bread as your base and barbecue, what else do you recommend for
0: Taco nights are great, like Mexican food. Get them used to making like just minced meat, and you can buy the taco seasoning and just season up the meat. You get the taco shells themselves, and then you can put little diced tomatoes, diced onions, some lettuce, some sour cream, and let them make their own tacos with the taco shells. Kids love my kids love the tacos and love Mexican food now. So we spend a lot of time with my kids having Mexican nights. So as I said, create an evening or a lunch. But things are planned out. So you could, as I said, taco night, you could have a barbecue, you could make your own pizza. Pancake breakfasts are really good. Eggs are really good for kids to eat, so, and nutritious. So being able to have omelets and to learn how to make an omelet is a really good idea too.
1: Yeah, absolutely. Sandy's just texted in, our church has for the past 5 years run kids in the kitchen classes for 8 to 12-year-olds. It's a 10-week course and they learn how to cook simple meals. And they absolutely love it, right, Sandy?
0: Yeah, so there's the enjoyment for the kids. I mean, the other thing you could do, because everybody watches MasterChef on TV, is to create MasterChef at home with the kids.
1: And pick a recipe. What could go wrong there?
0: Start with your recipe, then go and do the shopping, and then teach them how to cook it, and then plate the dish up. You know, you don't need to compete against one another, but be able to create something. Do they enjoy it? Don't they enjoy it? It creates a palate that they'll develop over years with the tastes of different foods they want to eat.
1: And can the parents then play judge and tear it apart?
0: I wouldn't go that far because the child could be devastated for years.
1: That's true. Give them something else to blame their parents for.
0: Exactly.
1: Hey, Scott, always good to yarn with you. Thanks for sharing your knowledge, your advice. Now, good luck in that kitchen there with, what's the name of your grandson again?
0: Lachlan.
1: Lachlan. May he
0: back at it again.
1: Teach you a trick or two, mate.
0: Thanks, Scott. We'll talk soon.
1: Good on you. Some good advice there from Scott Webster. So if you're looking for something to do now that the rain is falling, let them into the kitchen. Let them be kids in the kitchen. Did we say kids in the kitchen? Oh, here we are. This is Current Stand, the big hit from Kids in the Kitchen. Wonderful Melbourne band. There is no

0: in the Kitchen. A fantastic band with one of their hits, Current Stand. Thanks to Fran for pointing out to me that, yes, the NRMA magazine is still around. It's something I enjoy, writes Fran. Keeps me up to date with new rules, etc. My 14-year-old grandson caught me reading it and laughed, saying he didn't know those things still existed, writes Fran. Meaning magazines, paper magazines, no longer exist. Ah, Fran, the young, what do we do? Up next, from the classic rock of Kids in the Kitchen to the classic rock of guitars born in Newcastle, that's coming up.
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1: Mornings with Scott Bevan.
2: Now we're talking.
0: Now we're rocking, actually, because if you grew up in Newcastle, chances are you know this.

0: That's Heroes with their debut single, Baby's Had a Taste, with the guitar riff courtesy of the Axe Master, Mark Tinson. And I reckon you'll know this guitar riff as well. The Screaming Jets classic Better with Grant Walmsley playing that iconic riff. Well, Mark, or Tino as he's known, and Grant are but two superb homegrown guitarists who are uniting for a concert known as Tino's Guitar Fest. Well, in keeping with the life of a rock star, we go to Fiji, to a resort in Fiji, to catch up with the man whose name is attached to this festival of the six strings. Mark Tinson, good morning to you. So you're at one of your 16 mansions around the globe presently?
1: Look, I have to say Bulla.
0: Bulla to you.
1: Fiji, yeah. It's a balmy 23, 24 degrees here.
0: No,
1: I hope it's the same over there.
0: Yeah, mate, thanks. Thanks a lot. So tell us about this festival, and besides yourself and Grant, who is playing at this festival of the guitar?
1: Well, look, I'll just start with how it happened. I was having lunch with my mate Steve Pickett, and he suggested that we have a guitar festival and that I put my name to it. And so over a couple of months, we tossed it around and thought about who can we put on, and acknowledging the fact that local folks in Newcastle will come out to see their local legends. So to that end, we gathered up the guitar players, and I'll read them out to you.
0: Yeah.
1: Di Pritchard.
0: Mm-hmm.
1: Now, Di is now a Newcastle resident and has been for many years. He's got a CV that includes Billy Thorpe and the Aztecs, and also 10 years with Rose Tattoo. Mm-hmm. We've got Nariki, who's, you know, I describe as our best-kept secret.
0: Amazing,
1: but,
0: amazing Nariki, musician.
1: Nariki's actually playing drums for this show, and he did tour Europe with Rose Tattoo in the drum seat. And we've got Warmo, obviously, from the Jets, Brian McVernon from the Retro Rockets, who's been a musical collaborator for years and years, Dave Hines, who was in Rabbit with me, Adam Miller, who's, you know, got his own skill set that, you know, none of us can match.
0: Well, he does everything, he can play, especially jazz.
1: He can play bass rhythm and lead all at once.
0: Yeah, amazing player.
1: Extraordinary. And Nick Raschke.
0: Awesome and, player. Great blues.
1: The inimitable Peter Gray on bass from The Mentals.
0: Mr. Gray.
1: So it's a cast of great musicians and I might say great friends. And we put it on a Thursday night because they're all available then.
0: fair enough. And it won't go too late either. Hey, what about females on the bill? Because there are some great female guitarists about.
1: Well, funny you should ask that. You've done your research, haven't you?
0: Well, I've heard some great female guitarists. Yeah.
1: look, we've got Emily Smith is playing on the bill.
0: Cool.
1: Now, Emily runs a night at the Stag and Hunter. She has a house band there and she leads the band every second Monday. But the most extraordinary thing about what Emily does there, they start their set with two completely improvised tunes, which may last up to half an hour. And it's just her playing guitar with Matt Simmons, or sometimes Nariki plays guitar, and it's just a hoot. And it just takes me back to those, you know, the late 60s and early 70s when prog rock was a big thing. And musicians, especially guitar players, were just trying to push the boundaries of what they were doing. And I think that's a great tradition that's been carried on by the Stag.
0: Oh. I think the line from Fiji has dropped out from Mr. Tinson's mansion there. Why don't we? So, look, to tell you about this Festival of the Guitar, it's on September 17, okay? And I think it's going to be on at Flamingos Live, the former Lazotz, is where this festival is being held with all those amazing guitarists that he was just letting us know, crossing a couple of generations as well. Why don't we listen to a little bit of Mark and Grant playing together? This is Mark's band, the Steelville Cats. This is Blue Bottle Kiss. Have a listen to this.

0: Guess who's back on the line from Fiji? We can hear him there with the Steveville Cats and his good mate Grant Walmsley, but live from Fiji. Oh, the telephone system. Goodness gracious. Hey, mate, I was just telling people it's September 17, this is all on. I was going to ask you, in the age of technology, of machine over humans, including in music so often, what role do you reckon the guitar plays these days?
1: Well, you know, there's still a lot of guitar players out there, and it seems... to me, I don't know if you get out much, and I know I don't get out much, but when I do, I find these bands in little pubs in the corner almost, and all of them have got a couple of guitars thrashing away. And, you know, I still do a bit of teaching down at the Grove Studios down near Arimba, and most of the students there play guitar. So, as well as learning audio engineering. So, I reckon it's still a big part. And, you know, how else can you throw your arm up in the air in a windmill and make a beautiful noise?
0: Hey, absolutely. Talking about the windmill, that famous thing Pete Townsend used to do, and I think you do a windmill as well for that matter. Can you imagine the competing stances on the stage with all these guitarists?
1: Well, I think it's the opposite to when they did the, is it We Are the World, Leave Your Ego at the Door?
0: Mm-hmm.
1: We're actually demanding that those egos enter the room and just fill the stage with testosterone.
0: Hang on, there's some female players as well.
1: Well, Emily Smith's, I don't know if I cut off before I was telling you this, Emily runs a night at the Stag and Hunter every second Monday with the Stag Temple Pilots.
0: Yes. So they're
1: and
0: playing.
1: She leads the band.
0: Yes.
1: And I've asked them to appear on the bill with us because they have two fabulous guitar players, Emily and Matt Simmons.
0: They'll be doing
1: some improvised prog rock.
0: Yes, we did hear all of that, which is good.
1: Yep.
0: Back to a time when the outfits were tight and the music was loose, the 1970s. So, which you remember, sir.
1: That's right. And I think there'll be a fairly heavy accent on the British rock of that period. You know, we'll be hearing some Clapton and some Free and some Deep Purple and some, did I say Jimi Hendrix, even though he was American? So looking forward to that. Really looking forward to playing with Nick Rashke.
0: Yeah, great player.
1: And a great proponent of Hendrix style.
0: Yes.
1: And, you know, we've never worked together on stage. So
0: this is
1: a great excuse for me to play with some people that I really admire.
0: Wonderful. September 17, it's all happening. Lovely to yarn with you. You take care in Fiji. Don't work too hard.
1: I'll try not to, Scott.
0: Good on you.
1: Voila.
0: Thank you. See you later, mate. Mark Tinson there, whose name is at the heart of that festival, that guitar festival. Thank you to Jenny of Jessamine going, yes, the Open Road NRMA magazine still exists and I receive it in the mail. It's not addressed to me. And also says, I'm only hoping that they don't come to my door and hope to write the story about the oldest NRMA driver. Won't happen, Jenny. News time.
2: Rhiannon Solomon Marin with ABC News. Police have arrested a man after a body was found outside a Western Sydney home this morning. Gavin Coote reports.
3: Emergency services were called to reports of a fire at a home on Wagon Crescent at Glenmore Park just before 1 a.m. Fire crews found a blaze at the front of the property, which was extinguished. Police then discovered the body of a man believed to be aged in his 60s. Just before 7 a.m, a 36-year-old man was arrested after he was found inside a car in Werrington. He was treated by paramedics for minor injuries before being taken to Nepean Hospital, where he's under police guard.
2: The escalating conflict between Iran and the US is already having an impact on global energy and financial markets. The International Monetary Fund is warning supply shocks will hit harder this time than they did earlier in the year. Head of Energy Research from MST Financial, Saul Kavanagh, says the market has already dipped into global reserves.
4: The buffer's not there anymore, and if the current status quo is maintained or even gets worse, then I think we're facing risks of renewed or enlarged shortages by the end of August. You know, Australia's fed relatively well till now, but already our neighbours have faced shortages over the last few months, and that could hit us again.
2: Eight groups across regional Australia